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0: communist China. Now, it's not going to happen 10 years from now, not someday. It is happening right now. And it's a war over artificial intelligence. It's a war over literally microchips. 3, 2, 1. It's literally a war over microchips. It's a war over data centers. And it's also a war over electricity. And also, really, it's a war over computing power and who controls what comes out of all of the things that I just listed. Now, this is a war about the future and how people perceive this country, also China, and the rest of the world. It's the most important technology of the 21st century. And yeah, we're talking about AI. Now, Donald Trump understands exactly what's happening right now. And he's furious about the growing movement to put the brakes on American artificial intelligence. Donald Trump lashed out on Monday, as he should, at what he called a sick conspiracy against AI data and data centers. And then he gave America the line that should define this entire debate. Whoever wins AI wins. Donald Trump is right. This is the new arms race, except instead of counting nuclear missiles, you're counting GPUs. Instead of asking who has more aircraft carriers, we're asking who has more computing power, who has the best chips, who has the biggest data centers, and who has enough electricity to power them, who also has the best models, who has the best scientists, and who has the guts to keep building instead of stopping. Because here's what absolutely drives me crazy about this debate. China wants desperately to beat us. China understands that AI dominance means economic dominance as well. It means military advantages. It means intelligence advantages. It means cyber advantages. It means robotics, manufacturing, medicine, weapon systems, even outer space, finance, scientific discovery, you name it. And China understands this better than all of us in America right now. And that is the reason why Donald Trump keeps sounding the alarm. Now, there's a lot of people saying in the U.S., maybe we should be slowing down. In fact, many states have already slammed on the brakes to AI data centers. And my response is, are you kidding me? Imagine saying that during the space race. Hey, the Soviets are trying to get to the moon. Maybe America should, you know, slow down. Imagine saying it during the nuclear arms race. Maybe we shouldn't develop this technology so quickly. That would be insane. You don't win a race by stopping to make your opponent feel comfortable. And here's where this story gets even more disturbing. We now have documented evidence that China-linked actors have attempted to manipulate the American conversation surrounding artificial intelligence and data centers specifically. OpenAI disclosed a China-linked influence operation it called Data Center Bandwagon. That's the exact name. Now, the accounts likely originating in China were then using, this isn't a joke, artificial intelligence to create English language social media content, criticizing American AI infrastructure. Some prompts were written in simplified Chinese, but the content was designed to look American. Now, think about how unbelievable that is. China-linked operators were using American AI to create propaganda attacking American AI infrastructure. Now, what were they saying, this propaganda, and why was it so effective? Let me just go through some of the highlights for you so you understand. First off, they were telling Americans that your electricity bills are going to go up drastically, and that if your electricity bill has gone up in the last several years, it's all because of AI data centers. By the way, the majority of Americans do not live anywhere close to an AI data center. They also wanted you to understand this, that big tech is getting rich and they're doing it off the backs of you and your grid. They then would tell you that the data centers are destroying your communities. And then they would say your electrical grid's going to go down so you won't have electricity. Now, take every legitimate concern surrounding this technology and then pour gasoline on it. And that is how modern information warfare works. And China was using AI to do exactly that. You don't have to necessarily invent the disagreement. You just find an existing disagreement and make Americans angrier at one another over it. Now, I want to be crystal clear about this. If you don't want a giant data center next to your house, that doesn't make you, by the way, a Chinese agent. If you're concerned about your electricity bill, you're not working for Beijing. Americans should absolutely demand transparency about electricity prices, as well as water usage, or as well as tax incentives, as well as infrastructure questions. That, by the way, is called democracy. But when a foreign adversary, China, secretly inserts itself into that conversation while pretending to be Americans, and that's what they did, that's something entirely different. And then X also came out and uncovered something else. And another enormous suspected Chinese bot operation involving more than 200,000 different accounts online. A smaller group of those accounts were posting content capable of manipulating the American debate over AI infrastructure and energy. So now you got to ask yourself this question. Why does China care what Americans think about American data centers? Like, seriously, why? Well, let me answer that question. Because China understands the equation. No electricity means no data centers. No data center means fewer chips. Fewer chips means less computing power. And less computing power means slower AI. And slower American AI means one thing. China wins. Yeah, that's what it means. And if you want proof of just how enormous the economic consequences of slowing AI could be, just look at what happened in the stock market yesterday. The Wall Street Journal says AI chip stocks got absolutely hammered. NVIDIA fell 3.4%. This is NVIDIA we're talking about, one of the most important companies in the world. The company manufacturing the chips had become the backbone of AI and the revolution. Marvel, Intel, Micron, and SanDisk were also down around 6%. Broadcom fell roughly 4.5%. And this wasn't just happening in America. ASML fell roughly 6%. ASM International around 10%. And BE Semiconductor more than 8%. South Korea's SK Hynix dropped 6.4%. Samsung, a brand we all know, fell more than 4%. Japan's Kioxia dropped more than 6%. SoftBank, one of OpenAI's biggest investors, also got crushed, falling roughly 11%. And here's one of the most revealing numbers of all. Seedman's Energy fell more than 8%. Now, why does an energy equipment company get hammered because people are talking about slowing artificial intelligence? That's the question we all should ask. I'll explain it, because AI isn't just about software anymore. AI is an industrial revolution. You want artificial intelligence? Then you need chips. And if you want chips, you need semiconductor factories. 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Then you need data centers. And if you want data centers, you need enormous amounts of electricity. You need natural gas. You need nuclear power. You need turbines. You need transmission. You need cooling. You need construction. You also need things like steel. 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And you need American workers. Now, this isn't some Silicon Valley toy. 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All right, I want to get some of your phone calls in here on this as well. 1-800-474-9732. 1-800-474-9732. 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We'll get your phone calls and hear your reaction to all of this. Quick break. Ben Ferguson Show. More after this.
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0: Welcome back. It is the Ben Ferguson Show. It's nice to have you with us. Now, today's stock market reaction gives you a glimpse of what happens when you slow down. And we're seriously discussing whether we should voluntarily slam on the brakes. I would say no. You need to build the damn data centers. You need to build the power plants. You need to build the semiconductor fabrications. You need to build the transmission. You need to build the nuclear reactors. You need to produce more natural gas. You need to train all these engineers, train the electricians, train the welders. And then ultimately, what are we trying to do? Build an infrastructure. This is what you need to make America the undisputed AI superpower of the world. because I can tell you who isn't going to apologize for building their infrastructure, and that is communist China. Beijing, they're not debating this. They're not sitting around saying, we'd really like to dominate artificial intelligence, but we're worried somebody might complain at the zoning meeting. That's not how things work in China. They're building and they're investing and they're planning and they're stealing technology when they can get away with it. And they're recruiting the scientists and they're developing the chips and they're building energy infrastructure and they're trying to become technologically independent from the United States of America. Meanwhile, in America, well, we're all sitting here and we're saying, no, let's have a conversation. And I'm fine with that. But why would we tie our hands behind our own backs and let China win? Now, today's stock market reaction gives you a glimpse of what happens when you slow down. The Wall Street Journal, by the way, reports that investors immediately started pricing in the real possibility that slowing advanced AI development in America could eventually slow the enormous capital spending boom surrounding artificial intelligence. Now, the logic here, by the way, is not complicated. Slower AI development, that means potentially fewer data centers, and fewer memory chips are needed. Then you need less semiconductor equipment. Then you need less electricity infrastructure. Then you need less construction, meaning you need less American jobs, which means you have less investment. Now, you step back and you look at this. This would mean American workers get hurt. And worse than that, you have less American technological power than we otherwise would have had before. Now, one analyst described today's market reaction as, quote, just a small taste of what the end of the AI spending boom could look like. A small taste, that's their quote. And here's the point everybody needs to understand. China doesn't necessarily have to beat America. America can beat itself. And that's the biggest danger here. China doesn't have to invest or invent a better chip tomorrow if Americans make it impossible to build the facilities that use our chips right now. China, by the way, doesn't have to destroy NVIDIA if American politicians regulate its customers into paralysis. China doesn't have to shut down our data centers if America shuts down our data centers ourselves. You get the theme here, right? China doesn't have to defeat America energy infrastructure if we refuse to build enough energy for us to win or even compete. In essence, all Beijing really has to do is keep moving while America stops moving. And that's why this debate matters. Now, I'm unapologetically pro-American AI because I know what happens if China wins. They control AI. They control how our kids use it. They control what data comes out. They control everything. I want the world's best artificial intelligence developed in the United States of America. And I want American companies leading it. I want American workers building it. I want American universities producing the scientists. I want American semiconductor companies making those chips. And I want American energy powering these data centers. And I want American values involved in all of it, not Chinese Communist Party values, shaping the technological architecture the rest of the world literally will be using 24/7. That's what I don't want. So what is China doing now? Well, they're saying we just need America to slow down so that we can dominate AI. And that's the part the slowdown crowd never, well, understands or has to adequately answer the question. Look, let's be clear. China isn't shutting down its research laboratories because we decide advanced AI is, well, you know, quote unquote, too dangerous. The technology is here. It's going to be here. The race, and this is a AI arms race, has already started. It will not end. America, we have basically two choices. We either lead on AI or we surrender. Now, should we have safeguards? Yes. Should companies be accountable if they break American law? Of course. And should communities make sure a trillion-dollar technology company isn't forcing grandma's electricity bill through the roof? Absolutely. Should companies pay their fair share for infrastructure? Yes. And should we protect America's electrical grid that's already, by the way, gotten way too old and is way too vulnerable? Of course. But there's an enormous difference between smart rules and strangling an American industry before we've even won the race. And here's another part of this that drives me also crazy. there are a lot of people talking about data centers as though they're just giant warehouses making billionaires richer. That couldn't be further from the truth. Those buildings are becoming part of America's national security infrastructure right now. 20 years ago, people talked about oil refineries and pipelines as, quote, strategic infrastructure. Today, computing capabilities and capacity, that belongs in the same conversation because being able to compute is literally power. And the country controlling the most advanced computing power is going to possess advantages that we, by the way, as human beings, may not fully understand yet. Imagine AI accelerating the development of new weapons or new medicines or new cures for diseases, new materials, maybe even cyber defenses, cyber attacks, drone technology, autonomous military systems, intelligence analysis, satellite technology, nuclear research. Now answer me one question. Do you want those breakthroughs happening first in Houston or Austin or Silicon Valley or Phoenix or Pittsburgh or New York? Or do you want that happening in Beijing or Shanghai? I know the answer for me is I want it happening in America every time. And that's why the China-linked influence operation should be a giant flashing red warning. I'm not saying China created American opposition to AI. It didn't. I'm not saying every AI critic is somehow helping communist China. They're not. I'm saying China has an obvious strategic interest in exploiting our nervousness, our divisions, and making sure that America slows down. That is what they're trying to do with their bots and their misinformation campaigns. And we have the evidence that these China-linked actors have already started to do exactly that in online debates surrounding American AI infrastructure. So when you see anonymous accounts suddenly telling you that building the infrastructure necessary for AI dominance is some terrible national catastrophe, you have every right to ask this question. Number one, who's behind that account or that opinion? I'm going to say that again. Who's behind it? Then the second question should be, okay, who's amplifying it? And who benefits if America stops building? Because I'll tell you one country that benefits enormously more than any other country out there, that is literally communist China. So this is an AI Cold War, and we better start treating it that way. We've spent decades making the mistake of becoming dependent on China for manufacturing, and we know how that ended during COVID. We watched American factories leave, shut down. We watched supply chains move overseas, and we know what happened again during COVID. We watch China dominate industries that America once led, where now we don't even know how to do it anymore. We can't make that same mistake with AI. America, it's time that not only we invest in technology to drive this revolution, but we have to make sure it stays in America. We got to make sure American engineers are designing those chips, that American investors are the ones that are investing in these jobs. We have to make sure we unleash American energy to protect this infrastructure. We got to build the data centers. We got to build the chips. We got to build the grid. We got to build all of it. Because while we're having this debate, China is already moving forward. Let's also be clear. America invented AI, and China is now trying to win it. And Donald Trump, by the way, his warning couldn't be clearer. Whoever wins, AI wins. He's right. China knows it. Wall Street knows it. Silicon Valley knows it. And America better figure it out very quickly because there is no trophy for second place in this AI Cold War race. There's no participation ribbon waiting for us. There is economic power. This is military power. This is national security. This is literally the future. And if you don't build it here, it's going to China. If you don't power it here, it's going to China. If you don't invent it here, it's going to China. If you don't protect it here, China will own it. And that's why Donald Trump said we must win. Quick break. Ben Ferguson Show. More after this.
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0: All right, welcome back. 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So if you're trying to decide who you're going to vote for in the midterm elections, if you're going to pick a party to go with, just know Iran, they have decided who they want you to vote for. Iran has now published a massive letter urging U.S. voters to punish Donald Trump in the midterm elections. Iran's Islamic Revolutionary Guard put out a 25-page letter addressed to Americans urging you to oppose President Donald Trump during the upcoming midterms. The IRGC, which has repeatedly tried to sway the November 3rd U.S. elections, claimed that President Trump and his support of Israel were actually the cause of the war, and they urged voters in America to reject both in the voting booth, saying this: America's national security and the lives of its service members are entrusted to someone who is not only an inveterated liar, but is also an insanely avaricious man whose only motivation in life is the accumulation of greater wealth. That is what the IRGC spokesman said in the regime's latest attack on President Trump. Now, the letter also accuses President Trump of concealing the peaceful nature, quote unquote, of Iran's nuclear program. This is not a joke, by the way. This is actually in their letter. Despite, they say, allegations from the International Atomic Energy Agency watchdog that Tehran was enriching its uranium beyond what was needed for a power plant. We all know that. But hey, you know, let's go back to the propaganda. Now, the U.S. and Israel have defended the war with Iran primarily as a means to prevent the Islamic Republic from obtaining a nuclear weapon. The IRGC also lashed out against the U.S. government in general, designating the security force as a terrorist group, claiming that there was not, quote, a single verifiable instance where the IRGC has committed an act of violence against civilians. By the way, that's like pathological lying 101, and we'll deal with that in a moment. Now, all of this comes as the regime stands accused of killing between 7 to 30,000 protesters in January during that brutal crackdown on dissidents, which the regime, of course, defended by claiming the violence was instigated by foreign actors. So somehow this is America's fault. Not a joke again. The letter, again, it was more than two dozen pages, went on to claim that the war was decimating the U.S. economy due to high fuel prices caused by the fighting in the Middle East. Quote, the U.S. economy is on the precip of collapse. I didn't know that. Diaz, did you know that? I love asking my producer. Did you know that America's economy is on the verge of collapse? I didn't know that. Man, I'm glad the IRGC put out this letter. Otherwise, we would have really been shocked when this happens. Back to the letter. And yet he keeps on telling Americans, referring to Trump, that the economy is booming and that the prices will soon start to come down, the letter states. Quote, this is perhaps his biggest lie. It said of the president, soon the dam will break and the economy will implode, causing, unfortunately, great pain for Americans for many, many years. The IRGC, by the way, has long maintained that it can cause enough economic harm on the U.S. to force it to concede, while also enduring massive economic strains under the Trump's Operation Economic Outcast. Iran is currently experiencing a trade freefall under the U.S. blockade, with its currency, the rial, plummeting to historic lows this week. The man in charge of the IRGC also tried to refute the claims that Iran had lost control of the Strait of Hormuz, where oil is flowing at about half of what it was before the war began, saying this: the fact that the Americans might manage, at great expense, considerable trouble, and high risk to sneak a small vessel through the Strait of Hormuz under cover of darkness to export, say, 100 to 200 barrels of oil does not mean the strait is open, the IRGC claimed. Just to put in perspective, more than 7 million barrels are flowing out of the Strait of Hormuz a day, with the Persian Gulf's total crude exports now at 72% of pre-war levels, according to the maritime trackers that are watching the actual Strait of Hormuz. So again, a little bit different. They say it's 100 to 200 barrels of oil going through an itty-bitty little ship in the middle of the night, under the cover of darkness, when the reality is you have more than 7 million barrels a day flowing through the strait. Now, you go back through all of this right now, and this goes back to the propaganda. They, and I'm referring to Iran, they've understood something pretty clearly. They believe that they can totally wait out the president of the United States of America, Donald Trump. They don't care that their people are suffering. They don't care that people are in their own country are like they have no money. And even if they have a ton of money, it's worthless on the marketplace right now. They don't care as long as they're not suffering. And the guys at the top are not suffering. Let's be clear about that. They're not suffering. It is the real citizens of Iran that are suffering. Now, they believe that they are able to hold out longer than America is for political purposes. Now, this is the reason why I said a deal would probably not get done before the midterms, because if you look at the IRGC's letter, they're making it pretty clear we're willing to destroy our own country and make people suffer in our own country at the highest levels before we give in to President Trump in a deal, because we think the midterms we can hit back and hurt the president. Now, there's also an interesting part of this as well that is the second part, and that's the politics. If you're a undecided voter and you think about what I just said, do you really want to be voting for a party that a terrorist organization is telling you to vote for? I do believe that is a fair question that should be asked. There's a lot of people, I think, that would probably look at this and they would say to themselves, hey, I don't want to be on the same side as a terrorist organization and who they want. Now, the economy in Iran is beyond what I would describe as a disaster right now. Their currency

0: So I am telling you right now, if you haven't thought about voting in this midterm, you really should. And if you haven't thought about the politics of what it looks like to vote for or against certain things, well, now you know. You can side with freedom and democracy, or you can side with the side of the IRGC, of a terrorist organization who is telling you, please, whatever you do, vote against Donald Trump. Just vote against Donald Trump at all costs. And if you do that, you'll be so happy because you'll be on the side of the terrorists. That's the closing argument from Iran right now. We, Iran, endorse all the Democratic candidates, all the Marxists, all the socialists, all the communist candidates, the Democratic Socialists of America. We're on their side. Just don't vote for Donald Trump. That's what this election is going to come down to. When they tell you how crazy they are and who their supporters are, believe them, because now they have the IRGC, a terrorist organization, begging Americans to vote against Trump's agenda. 1-800-474-9732. 1-800-474-9732. 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I'll get your thoughts, your phone calls in here and see what you think about all of this. 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

0: All right, welcome back. It is the Ben Ferguson Show. So nice to have you with us tonight, wherever you are around the country. And if you just joined us, we're talking about what the Democrats' plans are post-midterm election cycle. Before we get in even more about what they're planning, I also want to remind you, if you want to know what's happening in Washington, D.C. each and every day, specifically at the White House, I do a show. It is a podcast every morning. It's called the 47 Morning Update. You'll get the latest on what's happening at the White House. You can get it wherever you get your podcasts. In about 10 to 12 minutes, you'll know exactly what's going on in Washington, D.C. So if you want to download it, it's free. Wherever you get your podcasts, it is called the 47 Morning Update. Grab it wherever you get your podcasts there. So you don't have to speculate any longer about what Democrats are planning if they get back control of the House or the Senate. There is something very significant that's happening in Washington right now, and it's all about organizing. President Trump's opponents, they are planning what they describe as a post-Trump America. Now, not simply about thinking about who might replace him or what policies a future Democratic president might pursue. That's what normal, sane people would be talking about. No. This is totally different. They're wanting to rewrite the rules surrounding presidential power, we're now being told, and then reverse some of the institutional changes Trump has made during his second term. Now, I want to be clear. What I'm saying to you right now is not speculation. The Washington Post is now reporting, yeah, the liberal Washington Post, that Democratic lawmakers, former government officials, lawyers, ethic experts, and outside organizations are actively developing proposals right now. The headline says it plainly. Trump's opponents are planning efforts to reverse his changes to the presidency. Now, according to the Washington Post, Democrats are drafting what they describe as legislation. And that legislation is aimed at restricting presidential emergency powers. Democratic lawyers are discussing ways to insulate the Justice Department from presidential influence. And they say there are proposals involving presidential ethics and conflicts of interest. Then they say protections for federal employees and even legislation governing renovations to the White House because they're so obsessed with the president making the White House nicer than it is now with the presidential ballroom. Jamie Raskin, the radical top Democrat in the House Judiciary Committee, he has described over the weekend what he believes will be required in remarkable terms, saying, quote, "We have a massive reconstruction task ahead of us." And he says this isn't something that gets accomplished overnight. He says it could take years or decades. Raskin says Democrats will have to go department by department, subject by subject, to determine what should be preserved and what should be recreated. In other words, they want to totally tear down our government and the way that it works. Now, I want you to just think about what that tells you right now. This isn't a debate about one Trump policy, okay? What they're saying is, this is now a debate about the structure and the power of the presidency itself. And they're saying when we don't have it, right, when Democrats are not in charge of the presidency, then we believe that we should be able to strip the president of his job, of his duty, of his powers, so that if he's doing anything that we don't like, then we can, well, just kill it and it won't happen. This is no longer a debate about, again, policies. This is about power and control. Now, what's also interesting is the pre-planning here, all right? Democrats aren't waiting until Trump leaves office to start their planning. One major target, by this way, is the president's use of emergency powers, they said, and they're saying this publicly. Trump has declared roughly a dozen emergencies during his second term and used emergency authority to get things done in areas ranging from tariffs to immigration enforcement, National Guard deployments. And they say, no, we're getting rid of that. You've got a couple Democratic representatives, DelBene and Don Byers. They've now introduced legislation, they say, that would prevent presidents from imposing tariffs through national emergency authority without congressional approval. Therefore, it would take away the president's ability to leverage tariffs on other countries. Raskin has drafted also other legislation already. One proposal, he says, would prohibit a president from accepting payments from foreign governments without congressional consent. Another, he said, would require public review before major White House renovations. Another proposal, they say, would restrict the president's ability to enter financial settlements with his own government. And then there's Rahm Emanuel. You remember the former Chicago mayor who used to be the mastermind behind Barack Obama? He released what he described as this, and this is not a joke, an ethics package covering all three branches of government. This is the guy that wants to be president one day, by the way. His proposal would ban stock trading and prediction market betting, require officials worth more than $1 million to use blind trusts, and prohibit acceptance of foreign gifts as well. Then there's Senator Chris Murphy. He's introduced something called the No Political Enemies Act. That should be fun. He says it's, quote, designed to prohibit executive branch officials from punishing people or organizations because of protected speech. Wow, isn't that what they did under Obama and Biden? Just, isn't it funny how the things they say they want to ban, they actually did? You got to laugh at some of the hypocrisy here. Now, one of the biggest battles of all, they also say, involves the federal workforce. Trump has spent much of his time at the White House trying to make executive branch more responsive to the elected president and reducing or restructuring parts of the federal bureaucracy. Democrats say, we want stronger protections for federal workers so you can't fire them. In other words, it's like tenure for the crazies in our government. The partnership, they say, for public service has developed proposals that would make it harder for future presidents to conduct large-scale firings, even if they're the president. They said it would strengthen requirements that hiring and dismissal decisions to be based on merit and due process. I've got more on this coming up on the Ben Ferguson Show, plus your phone calls. 1-800-474-9732. 1-800-474-9732. Ben Ferguson Show, much more coming up.
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5: President Trump is facing bipartisan backlash over a deal allowing Russian diesel into the United States and global markets. Trump says Russia will immediately release 300,000 tons of diesel to ease a global shortage, with more shipments to follow. Ukrainian President Volodymyr Zelensky called the agreement a birthday gift to Vladimir Putin. Zelensky joined ABC's This Week.
6: It gives Putin money, and he spends money only on this war. Kill us. Kill our children.
5: The criticism came before Trump announced an energy ceasefire aimed at stopping Russian and Ukrainian attacks on each other's energy infrastructure. Officials in Saudi Arabia say the main airport in Riyadh has been hit by a second missile attack in 2 days. Lisa Carton reports.
7: A Saudi military spokesman said a projectile hit King Khalid International Airport today, starting a fire and causing injuries. President Trump said the U.S. is considering its response after a strike on the same airport killed 13 people, including one American, and injured more than 300 others. Houthi rebels in Yemen claim responsibility for a series of recent attacks on Saudi Arabia. I'm Lisa Carton.
5: The CDC is releasing data showing that United States measles cases have surpassed 4,000 this year. As of Friday, there were 4,080 confirmed measles cases across 47 states and the District of Columbia. The CDC says more than 1,100 of those infections, or 25% of the total, have been in Pennsylvania. Chase Briscoe is coming home with another victory in the NASCAR Cup Series postseason. The driver of the number 19 car took home the checkered flag in the Bank of America 400 from Charlotte Motor Speedway. Christopher Bell, Ryan Blaney, Josh Berry, and Denny Hamlin rounded out the top five finishers. Kyle Larson, Denny Hamlin, Christopher Bell, Chase Briscoe, and Ryan Blaney are the top five in the standings as the chase continues next Sunday at Phoenix Raceway. I'm Rob Martier.
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0: Get your reaction to this 25-page letter from the Islamic Revolutionary Guard, the IRGC, telling Americans to vote against Donald Trump and vote for the Democratic candidate. It is so nice to have you with us.
1: And if you just joined us, we've got a lot to
0: If a terrorist organization is telling you to vote for the other side, what do you think that says to American voters? It is going to shock you.
1: 1-800-874-9732.
0: This number that I'm about to give you is maybe one of the most concerning numbers that I've ever seen.
1: When it comes I also want to get back to this other story we were talking about a moment ago,
0: and that is how Democrats are planning their attack on Donald Trump's presidency.
1: There is a new number.
0: His presidential powers.
1: That should...
0: Let me just talk
1: not
0: a little
1: only,
0: bit more
1: I think,
0: about that.
1: Shock every American.
0: And we're going to go back to the federal workforce.
1: But it's a number
0: Trump has spent much of his presidency trying to make the executive branch more responsive to the elected president.
1: And it is about the fact
0: and reducing
1: that the left
0: or restructuring
1: has now been able
0: parts
1: to
0: of the federal bureaucracy.
1: He ran on this, by the way.
0: It makes
1: as a way
0: sense
1: to a means
0: this
1: when
0: is
1: they
0: what
1: don't
0: he's
1: get
0: doing.
1: Their way.
0: The left is furious because they controlled
1: Papp
0: the bureaucracy for decades and
1: the
0: they've lost control. And so what do they want to do? They
1: He's
0: say
1: the director
0: elected,
1: of the Chicago
0: they
1: Project
0: want stronger
1: on
0: protection
1: security
0: for
1: and
0: federal
1: threats.
0: Workers, basically where they're unionized in a sense.
1: So you can't fire
0: America's
1: anybody even if you really want to.
0: Specifically towards political violence.
1: Now, the Partnership for Public Service has also developed what they say is proposals that would make it
0: now,
1: much
0: Papp
1: harder
0: says the newest survey
1: for future presence
0: to conduct large-scale firing
1: disturbing
0: and would
1: results
0: strengthen requirements that hiring
1: I'm
0: and dismissal
1: some of these
0: decisions be based on
1: to
0: quote,
1: really
0: merit
1: in
0: due process.
1: So
0: in other words,
1: why
0: if you hire a bunch of socialist, communist, Marxists, and another party comes in,
1: 25%
0: and the American
1: of
0: people say we don't
1: say
0: want
1: they
0: this. They want
1: to
0: make it nearly impossible for you
1: being president
0: to go fire the communists, the Marxists, the socialists, the activist employees.
1: 25% of
0: that's what they want you to have no chance.
1: Support.
0: They want to say, no, you can't do that.
1: For the use of force.
0: You absolutely
1: that would be
0: cannot.
1: The president.
0: Now, when you think about how crazy that
1: to
0: is.
1: To prevent him from being president.
0: It explains, and again, Democrats saying, hey,
1: that
0: we
1: also
0: have control
1: means that
0: 25%
1: of
0: Americans
1: of
0: now believe that you should be able to overthrow
1: when
0: the will of, the,
1: lose
0: of your
1: power,
0: fellow
1: we
0: man
1: we should
0: in an election
1: still be able
0: and not respect
1: to have
0: the outcome
1: you
0: of an election if you don't
1: in those
0: get
1: positions
0: your way,
1: of power, and
0: we
1: and
0: believe
1: that
0: you should
1: is
0: be able to fire
1: someone
0: like
1: and get rid
0: them,
1: of them.
0: Someone should
1: that
0: kill
1: is
0: them,
1: insane.
0: Should murder them, should off
1: because what
0: them.
1: They're basically saying is the President of the United States of America doesn't get to be the President
0: now,
1: of the United States of America.
0: Now, Papp estimates that this represents
1: what they're also saying is we're not worried about taking away this power if a Democrat gets elected because they'll already have their bureaucracy there that believes
0: and what they
1: way.
0: Believe in as a Democrat or a socialist
1: there
0: or communist
1: million
0: or a Marxist, so all
1: right
0: the pieces of the puzzle are already
1: Donald
0: there.
1: Trump
0: so we don't mind if we take away this power because
1: so
0: it's only really going to affect
1: States
0: Republicans.
1: That
0: it will not affect us.
1: Killing off
0: right?
1: someone you don't like. 65 it, million
0: it does
1: Americans
0: not affect
1: today
0: us, the Democratic Socialist Communist Marxist
1: way,
0: in
1: Donald
0: America.
1: Donald Trump would have been assassinated
0: that
1: in Butler, Pennsylvania.
0: That is what they are saying.
1: There are 65 million Americans
0: concern everyone.
1: Bare minimums.
0: Now, the most consequential fight concerns,
1: needed,
0: by the way, the Department of Justice. And this is where Democrats are playing at a whole other level.
1: More the data.
0: All right?
1: Among
0: former
1: people
0: Biden
1: in the
0: Justice
1: survey
0: Department
1: who identify
0: official,
1: themselves as Democrats, the
0: Gupta
1: numbers
0: told the Post
1: from there.
0: That former DOJ officials,
1: Democrats
0: from administrations,
1: say,
0: they say they claim
1: much higher
0: Republican
1: rate.
0: The Democrats are 44%. Already discussing how they believe the department should be rebuilt
1: so
0: after Trump.
1: 4.4
0: she says experienced career officials have indicated they would be willing to return.
1: Believe
0: the state
1: totally
0: objective is restoring what these officials describe as the DOJ's traditional independence from presidential
1: political
0: influence, which
1: is
0: a lie.
1: Trump, or
0: we know that the DOJ was politicized
1: the future,
0: under
1: like,
0: the Biden years, under the Obama years, like we've never seen before.
1: Is,
0: what they're
1: like,
0: saying is we got to go back and get our power
1: this
0: back.
1: Isn't, again, this is
0: now,
1: not
0: the Trump administration, of course, rejects the broader
1: this
0: premise behind all of this.
1: White House spokesman
0: voting against
1: even
0: Donald
1: said
0: Trump,
1: to the Washington
0: Post this
1: week against Donald
0: that the administration has compiled
1: about the use of force.
0: Let me rephrase that. Has complied using the appeals process to challenge rulings that it disputes. In other words, following the law. The White House communications director, Stephen Chung, went even further, arguing Trump's accomplishments will be imprinted upon the fabric of America and influence future administrations. And conservatives are challenging Democrats on another point as well. Will they actually impose these restrictions on a Democrat president? Question mark, right? Well, Tiffany Justice of Heritage Action told the Post that she doesn't believe Democrats would voluntarily restrict the authority of a Democratic president. But again, you got to understand, they're assuming that most of the people that are in positions of power in the government and the bureaucracy that they get back into the bureaucracy are going to be on their team, on their side. So that's all that really matters.
1: You get my point here? Do you understand how this is going down? Like, do you understand the calculus behind this? It's pretty damning if you think about what they're doing. And then it goes to this. The broader argument by Democrats is that Trump isn't inventing presidential power from scratch. Presidents of both parties, they say, have expanded executive authority. They just say that Donald Trump shouldn't have the same authority that Democrats have had in the past. And by the way, there's a lot of historical evidence for that broader point that I just made. Ronald Reagan, he fired more than 11,000 striking air traffic controllers. You may remember that. Fired them all. George W. Bush dramatically expanded executive national security authority after September the 11th. Barack Obama used executive authority to create DACA, dramatically expanded the use of drone strikes when he was president. He relied heavy on executive actions when Congress wouldn't enact portions of his agenda. So, like, there is precedent for what Trump is doing right now. The larger constitutional question isn't simply whether Donald Trump has expanded presidential power. It's whether Congress is going to reclaim power, or powers, I should say. The presidents of both parties have accumulated for decades. And the Democrats themselves are saying, hey, we want to go back and we want to take back all the power. Only, by the way, when Republicans, only when Republicans are in power. We want to control the executive. We will hide and make it impossible to fire us when Republicans get elected. And when Republicans get elected, we won't give them a staff that they need to follow out their agenda, because we will own all of the executive branch. We will own all of the bureaucracy, and we'll have all of these people in the bureaucracy that will be there to stop President Trump or any future Republican presence. That is what they're saying. In other words, we've got communism. You may win an election. It doesn't matter. You won't get to do anything you said to people you're going to do, because we're going to stop you every single step of the way moving forward. What is also interesting about what I just told you is they're saying all this publicly. You don't have to guess, folks, what they're doing now. Okay? You don't have to guess. You don't have to guess. This is what they're going to do. They are telling you this is what they're going to do. They are making it explicitly clear that this is what they are going to do. I want to get your phone calls. I want to see what you think about all of this. 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It's the Ben Ferguson Show. We have a lot more on this coming up. 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One of them is a lot like this show. 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

0: All right, welcome back. It is the Ben Ferguson Show. Nice to have you with us tonight. 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And don't forget, if you like the show, you'll love the Ben Ferguson podcast. 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And if you want to know what's happening at the White House every day, download the 47 Morning Update. Each and every day, you will get an update on the latest breaking news coming out of the White House. All right, let me go to your phone calls. Tom, thanks for waiting. You're on the Ben Ferguson Show. Nice to have you with us. Hello.
1: Hi.
0: How are you, sir?
1: I'm great. I'll give you a little info here. I'm senior citizen, 78. I'll be 79 on Pearl Harbor Day.
0: Nice. Happy birthday. Congratulations. Thank you, sir. I appreciate that.
1: Every Sunday night. You know, Billy Cunningham keeps calling himself the great American, but I think you've got to be pretty doggone close to having that honor yourself. You're a pretty straight up guy. And, let's get to what we talked about. This letter that you mentioned, I haven't heard of that. And when you said that, it piqued my interest because I'm terrified of this Sharia law, even at my late stage.
0: You're talking about the letter from Iran, right?
1: Well, the letter that mentioned that the Islam, I don't know. I like I said, I haven't heard of the letter yet. Well, I mean, the contents.
0: Yeah, it's 25 pages, and the whole letter is about why you should vote against Donald Trump and why Donald Trump is evil.
1: Well, that should tell everybody, if they even considered voting Democrat, they shouldn't.
0: I don't know who would think it's a good idea to vote for...
1: I know, it's crazy.
0: A person or a party that a terrorist organization is telling you to vote for. If Hamas or Hezbollah or the IRGC is telling you to vote for a certain person running in the United States of America, like, that's when you should just know, like, yep, that's the wrong party for me.
1: Yeah.
0: And by the way, it was a 25-page letter. Like, this was a well-thought-out letter by them. This wasn't a joke.
1: Yeah. And, well, you know what's not a joke? Because we got this guy in Texas, Tallarico.
0: Yeah.
1: We've got the guy in Michigan. I mean, where do people think this is going to go? I don't understand. I mean,
0: it's going to go to it's going to go to full blown Marxist socialism or communism. That's what it's going to be.
1: Yeah, but this is not the American way. Not my lifetime.
0: I look, they hate America. This is part that they hate America. That's the part, Tom, you can't forget. And I appreciate the phone call. 1-800-474-9732. Joyce, you're on the Ben Ferguson Show on the PatriotMobile.com phone lines. Hi. Joyce, how are you?
2: I'm fine. Good evening, Mr. Ferguson.
0: How are you?
2: I'm okay. I'm 77 years old, and I'm from South Carolina. And I'd like to know, isn't there something that we the people can do? A class action lawsuit for wasting the taxpayers' money? We pay for everything. Everything. We paid for their food. We pay their bills. I don't understand. There has to be something we the people can do.
0: Well, you can on Election Day. That's really what it's about, right? Like, ultimately, this is about Election Day. And if we're smart, we get out and vote on Election Day. If we're stupid, we stay home.
2: Oh, I'm definitely going to vote. My whole family's definitely going to vote.
0: I mean, that is the ball game. Like, that's it. If we don't show up and vote on Election Day, Democrats are excited. Democrats are inspired. Democrats want to win at all costs. They're angry. They hate Trump. They hate conservatives. They're ready to take the government back. And I've given you their plans. This is what they're going to do with their plans.
2: Okay. Okay, well, I'm definitely going to get out there, and I'm just tired of paying the Democrats' bills for their misuse of the money for everything. And I will talk to my friends and everybody that I know.
0: I mean, this is all going to be who shows up and who stays home. And whoever stays home,
2: okay,
0: whoever stays home is going to lose this thing, Joyce. Like that, it is a numbers game at this point. And there's a lot of Democrats right now that are really angry. They're really frustrated. They hate Trump. They hate America first. They want socialism. They want communism. By the way, they hate America. Remember, this is even bigger than Donald Trump. It actually comes down to that point. Like, they hate America. And look, when you hate America, as much as they hate America, this is what you get. This is it. This is the whole ball game. 1-800-474-9732. Jackie, thanks for waiting. You're on the Ben Ferguson Show. Nice to have you with us tonight on the PatriotMobile.com phone lines. Go ahead.
3: Thank you so much. There's just a few things I'm thinking is I think we should be grateful to President Trump and the military gives their lives to defend our country. I don't know why people can't talk about politics. I think that's a horrible, like, freedom restriction that I think we should be talking about politics to our neighbors and our friends. And I think we should pray for world leaders and ask the Holy Spirit to guide them. I've seen a lot of people wondering about the war with Iraq. It sounded like within a week, we could have been targets for a nuclear bomb.
0: Mm-hmm.
3: So that's his job.
0: Well, and the president's job is national security, to keep us safe. I agree with you on what you're saying. That's why he was doing it. That was a stated reason for doing it. That's why he was doing it. I don't think he's going to back down at all.
3: They kicked the can down for, 47 years, and he's finally doing something about it, and we're complaining because of gas prices. It's pathetic. And women, we need to look more like we're going to defend the country, too. I'm really tired of women looking crazy.
0: You bring up an interesting point here. And what do you mean by that?
3: Well, they just, and I think it's social media making us look like we're not nurturers, we're not defenders, which we are. And I mean, if you can't look at a leader and say, I'm not going to get all that I want. I'm going to pay more in gas prices and groceries to keep the Iranian women a little more free, the Iranian boys more free to go to school. I just don't know why we're not more self-sacrificial. I don't know. And I think a lot of women are, but we are portrayed as is really just mentally unstable. And I really worked so hard in my life to defend the country in my own way by teaching children. And I think a lot of women, I don't know why men would touch a woman now. I just think it's too much of a risk. And I think that most women are safe, but we've got to represent ourselves better than what we're representing.
0: Yeah, I think you bring up a great point there, and I appreciate your phone call. Thank you, ma'am. It's good to talk to you. 1-800-474-9732. Diaz, can I get one more in here real quick? All right, we're going to come back. I'll get to even more of your phone calls. 1-800-474-9732. 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We're on X, a little bit different on X, at Ben Ferguson Show, on Facebook, Ben Ferguson there. 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It'd be great. 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
0: Back, it is the Ben Ferguson Show. It is nice to have you with us, and I want to get to some of your phone calls in here. 1-800-474-9732. 1-800-474-9732. 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Phone lines are open. We'll get your thoughts, your reaction to all that we're talking about tonight on the show. We also talked earlier about President Trump's opponents are planning efforts to reverse his changes to the presidency. And there's a new warning right now that's coming about what Democrats will do when it comes to illegal immigration, even if they're able to just take back control of the U.S. House. Representative Brandon Gill is now saying that Democrats have said they will end investigations into birth tourism agencies that help foreign nationals directly, specifically, and sole purpose is to come to America to give birth to their babies in the United States of America. In a post, Gill pointed out that if Democrats regain control of the House, quote, "the gavels of our committees will be used to investigate the people removing illegal aliens from the U.S. If Democrats take back the House, the gavels on our committees will be used to not only investigate the people removing illegal aliens from this country instead of the continuation of our investigations into birth tourism companies circumventing America's sovereignty," Gill went on to say. Now, back in May, Gill was leading the House Oversight Committee's investigation into birth tourism agencies. And Representative Gill's task force on defending constitutional rights and exposing institutional abuses sent letters to multiple birth tourism agencies in Florida, in Texas, and California, requesting that they provide documents on their childbirth packages. Yes, packages. This is like booking a hotel stay. Now, Breitbart News also reported weeks ago that the Task Force on Defending Constitutional Rights and Exposing Institutional Abuses had not only sent letters to four birth tourism agencies, Have My Baby in Miami, Florida, that's one of them, Maternity Services of El Paso, Texas, it's a Texas-based international maternity services group, not a joke, Doctores Para Ti in El Paso, Texas, another one, and then there's another OBGYN clinic in San Diego, California, that does the same thing. Now, Gil was asking each agency to provide documents on their childbirth packages, including materials related to how foreign clients are actually coached about securing a temporary visa to enter the United States of America, without explicitly making it clear that they are traveling to the United States of America for one reason. One reason. What is the reason? To give birth. Now, in the U.S. Senate Judiciary Committee, they were also talking about China subversion. And Peter Schweitzer detailed how the Chinese Communist Party has understood the scam here, right? Like, how do you get into America? How do you scam America? And I want you to take a listen to what he had to say about this, because it's very interesting. This is, and when I say interesting, let me put it into context. What China has learned to do here is they have learned that if they can get their citizens into this country and have them be born here, that they have tentacles into America forever.
11: In China alone, we have identified more than 1,000 birth tourism companies that are almost exclusively focused on the United States. Our federal government does not track this information because there is no centralized collection of information on the nationality of parents.
0: Let's just pause there. I'm going to go back and play this from the very beginning. All right, because I want you to hear how many companies he said. Listen again carefully.
11: In China alone, we have identified more than 1,000 birth tourism companies that are almost exclusively focused on the United States. Our federal government does not track this information because there is no centralized collection of information on the nationality of parents who are giving birth. China, however, has done estimates themselves, and the numbers are eye-popping. The Chinese government gave an estimate a few years ago. Their estimate was that on average, 50,000 Chinese citizens a year were giving birth in the United States or at U.S. territories like Saipan. There are others like Professor Salvatore Barbonis from Australia who believes that number is higher. He's estimated 100,000. There was a research firm in China that estimated in 2018 alone 180,000 managed to give birth in the United States.
0: 180,000. More than 1,000 companies in China where they will get you into America. Then you will have a child here. You have an anchor here. You're staying here. The chance of you leaving here are, well, pretty slim to none. And that's why so many people do it. And so, therefore, why would you stop? And keep listening to Schweitzer. This gets worse.
11: No one knows what the actual number is, and that is the challenge that we face today. If you do the math, if you look at the ramping up of this activity over the last 13 years, and you take the ballpark estimates, you are looking at roughly 1 million, quote-unquote, U.S. citizens who are being raised in the People's Republic of China today. If you look at the websites of these birth tourism companies, they will tell you who is hiring them. These are not political dissidents. These are military officers, people from the Ministry of Propaganda, people that are high-ranking officials in the Chinese Communist Party.
0: So, we're letting hardcore communists, members of the Chinese Communist military, members of the Chinese Communist Party, come into this country. Does this sound like what it would sound like if a spy was coming to America? That is what Peter Schweitzer is warning you. I'm going to back it up 10 seconds and think about this from a standpoint of spying. If you're trying to get spies in America, how would you do it? Listen to him again.
11: Look at the websites of these birth tourism companies. They will tell you who is hiring them. These are not political dissidents. These are military officers, people from the Ministry of Propaganda, people that are high-ranking officials in the Chinese Communist Party. In other words, these are part of the CCP establishment.
0: All right, so you listen to that. These are the Chinese Communist Party establishment. That's who they're trying to get into America. Now, in a letter to executives at Have My Baby in Miami, Congressman Gill acknowledged that, quote, while it is not inherently illegal for a foreign traveler to give birth in the United States, misrepresentation of a person's intentions to enter the country on a temporary visa is a violation of current law and considered visa fraud. But if it's not being enforced, who cares? Right? Like, who cares? Now, this also comes after there was even more that came out about this and how Democrats will impulsively side with illegal aliens no matter what the facts are. Could not agree more on that one, by the way. This is how you come into America. This is how you get to a point where you have spies everywhere in America coming in from China. When there's more than 1,000 agencies, okay, 1,000 agencies that do this. You think of that number, 1,000 agencies, folks. You think China's doing that just to randomly get people out of China? No. China is doing this, helping people come to America, saying, hey, we will help get you there. All right, we'll get you there. But when you get there, there's a very good chance we're going to need something in return from you. Okay, when we get you there, we may be asking you for some help or some questions on some things. And how do you get on the list? Look at their website. This is the elite of the elite of China, who are the ones that are chosen that get to come to the United States of America. I'm going to say that so you understand. They're not just randomly sending people out, okay? Like they're not, folks. They're not randomly sending people out of the United States of America. They are into the United States of America. They're choosing the ones they believe that will work and play ball for them. They're choosing the elites who will come to America and then still be a part of the Chinese communist apparatus. You know, I go back to whose team are you on? I'll give you an example of this. China's full speed ahead on AI. They have spent billions of dollars trying to influence Americans to stop AI development. Because they know if America stops and they win. Chuck Schumer just ordered Democrats to block bill that aims to force data centers to

0: 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It is the 47 Morning Update. 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We'll take a very quick break. We'll come right back. It is the Ben Ferguson Show. 1-800-474-9732. 1-800-474-9732. 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And if you're on social media, follow us through the break on X, Ben Ferguson Show. And we are really expanding on Instagram. So if you're on Instagram, follow us during the break at Ben Ferguson Podcast. At Ben Ferguson Podcast on Instagram. Do it right now. We'll be right back.
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3: 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The horror flick Other Mommy, starring Jessica Chastain.
10: Are you tricking me?
3: What? Expected to scare up around $20 million in its first weekend in theaters. Meantime, The Social Reckoning.
11: Do you have an interest in social media?
3: Sequel to The Social Network, projected to make up to $8 million in its debut. Elsewhere, Verity, set to make between $13 and $16 million.

0: million in its second outing. Tom Cruise's Digger expected to make around $4 million in its second weekend after bombing in its debut. Christopher Nolan's The Odyssey returning to IMAX screens this weekend as well. Actor Keegan Allen says he was beaten and robbed in West Hollywood. The 37-year-old, known for his role on Pretty Little Liars, says two men jumped him on Santa Monica Boulevard, leaving his face bloodied. Allen says the thieves took his Rolex watch. Even lovers need a holiday. Chicago's ongoing fall tour will continue into November, but the band is already planning ahead for 2027. The group has confirmed more than 20 shows next year. The first is scheduled for January 29th in Florida, the last taking place in Arkansas April 2nd. Guns N' Roses are being added to the lineup for the Aerosmith comeback concert.
1: The California Dream On Aerosmith and Friends shows are set for October 29th and November the 1st at the Hollywood Bowl. Guns N' Roses Slash and bassist Duff McKagan have previously been announced as special guests for the show. Tickets go on sale to the general public on Saturday. I'm Mark Mayfield.
0: That's entertainment. I'm Jennifer Pulsoni.
2: All right, welcome back. It is the Ben Ferguson Show. It is so nice to have you with us tonight. I want to get some of your phone calls. The number 1-800-474-9732. 1-800-474-9732. 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Phone lines are open. Let's get your thoughts, your phone calls in here and see what you think about all that we've been talking about tonight. Let me go to Roy in Canada. Welcome. You're on the Ben Ferguson Show. So nice to have you with us. Hi.
3: Yes, hi, Mr. Ferguson. This is Roy from Toronto, Canada. Long-time listener, first-time caller. I just want to say to all your listeners that you are American people are so fortunate to have a president like Mr. Donald Trump, President Trump, who is fighting for you for power and for strength and for all the American people. And for some reason, a majority of the American people don't seem to see that and seem to listen to your media and all the other bad things they're saying about him. And
2: you know, it's interesting. I had a medical procedure on Friday, and I was really sad because I was actually supposed to be in Toronto speaking at a conference with a lot of young journalists, a lot of young people in your country that are terrified about where it's going in Canada right now. Can you explain to people that are listening right now just how bad it's gotten there in Canada? Because I think it's really important.
3: You mean the medical system?
2: Wait, start with that,
3: Or just in general?
2: Well, both. I mean, in general.
3: In general, it's terrible. In general, it's terrible. We're probably paying the equivalent of $6 a gallon in gas. The prices are crazy, and it's not because of, I mean, we have some of the most natural resources in the world. We're not taking it out of the ground, but whereas in our problem is we have incompetent leadership. Medical situation here, and I can say it firsthand, if it's an emergency, you need, my brother-in-law got an amputation done quickly. I have someone that works for me, needed a heart transplant. It was done quickly. But if it's non-emergency procedures, yes, there's a little bit of a wait time. But it's not as bad as what people think. And it doesn't cost us anything. Whereas it's quite scary when I talk to some American counterparts of the amount of money that you folks have to pay. Yeah. And it wasn't Trump's fault. It was Mr. Obama's fault.
2: And by the way, it ain't free. Somebody's paying for it. Let's be clear. So, there's no such thing as free. This is one of the lies. There is literally no such thing as free healthcare. It doesn't exist.
3: Correct.
2: It is how much of the money you're going to take from people like you and I to pay for it. And by the way, you guys, if there's one part of your healthcare system that's exploded, if we're going to be really honest, it's assisted suicide.
3: That's a terrible thing. Yes. Yes.
2: But it's exploded in your country.
3: Yeah. Yeah.
2: And that's because they look at you as a dollar sign when you go into the doctor. You're like, hey, you're getting older. This is going to cost a lot of money. Let's just give them the option to kill themselves.
3: Absolutely. But you know what? They don't think twice. Our prime minister doesn't think twice. And the previous, for 10 years, doesn't think twice to send billions and billions of dollars to Ukraine, where they're lining their pockets to one of the most corrupt countries in the world.
2: Yeah.
3: You know?
2: And the best way that Ukraine was ever described to me was this. It was by a world leader, Viktor Orban at the time, who was in charge in Hungary, and it was right after the invasion. And he goes, guys, before you just go gung-ho on Ukraine, I want you to understand, if you think Russia's corrupt, you've seen nothing until you've seen Ukraine's corruption. And he said, the money you're sending is going to be siphoned off like you wouldn't believe. And he said, the majority of the oligarchs of Ukraine, the leaders of Ukraine's families, are in Copenhagen. Isn't that right, Diaz, where I said? I'm going to ask my producer because I can't remember. I think it was Copenhagen. And they're living in these five-star hotels, and they have unlimited credit cards to swipe.
3: I'm from Croatian heritage, and I go to see my dad's grave every year because he's buried there. And if you see the amount of luxury cars with Ukrainian license plates, they are buying up all the villas along the Adriatic coast.
2: Yeah, it's the same as the Hamas leaders in the Middle East. A lot of their families, like, they don't live there. They live in Dubai. They live in England. They live all these other places, but they don't live there.
3: Yeah, and they pick up people, young men off the street to go fight in the war. That doesn't mean anything. Doesn't mean anything. But like I said, you know, you American people should be happy that you have a president like Donald Trump who's looking out for the American people and bringing the strength back to the United States of America in the world, which has always been the case since World War II. The Americans have helped everybody in the world. And for some reason, in the last 30, 40 years, you've lost your way.
2: Yeah.
3: And I think I'm hoping that the people give at least Donald Trump and this Republican Party a chance to finish what they started.
2: Yeah.
3: And I have to tell you, Mr. Ferguson, I listen to you every Sunday night, and you're a great way for me to start off my Monday morning.
2: Hey, thank you, and sir. Good night. Thank you for listening. God bless you. Be safe. 1-800-474-9732. 1-800. Oh, shoot. Am I really out of time? Dang it. Okay. I hate it when that happens. All right. Good news is I'll stay with you guys all week long on the podcast. So number one, download the Ben Ferguson podcast wherever you get your podcasts all week long. That's number one. Number two, not only can you download the Ben Ferguson podcast, but if you want to know what's happening in the White House every morning, download the 47 morning update as I give you the latest coming out of the White House each and every morning. All right. So download the 47 morning update as well. And follow us on social media. If you're on Instagram, we're trying real hard there to give you great stuff on Instagram. It is Ben Ferguson Podcast. Okay. At Ben Ferguson Podcast on Instagram. On X, a little different, at Ben Ferguson Show. On Facebook, Ben Ferguson Show as well. And I will see you all week long on the podcast. God bless America. God bless you guys. And I'll see you on the pod all week long.
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8: Four people are dead and more than 400,000 customers are still without power after Hurricane Isaias came ashore along the Florida Panhandle Friday night. The powerful storm downed trees and power lines, along with damaging winds and destroying homes and businesses along its path as it moved inland. Millions across the Northeast and Mid-Atlantic are bracing for more severe weather today. President Trump is facing bipartisan criticism over a deal allowing Russian diesel into U.S. and global markets. Trump says Russia will immediately release 300,000 tons of diesel to help ease a global fuel shortage, with more shipments to follow. Ukrainian President Volodymyr Zelensky called the deal a birthday gift to Russian President Vladimir Putin. Zelensky joined ABC's This Week and says they will continue to defend themselves.
9: Otherwise, we will lose our life and homes, our freedom, independence, Ukraine. We can't lose it.
8: The backlash came before Trump announced an energy ceasefire aimed at halting Russian and Ukrainian attacks on each other's energy infrastructure. The CDC is releasing data that U.S. measles cases have surpassed 4,000 this year. Sarah Lee Kessler reports.
10: As of Friday, there were 4,080 confirmed measles cases across 47 states and the District of Columbia, and the CDC says more than 1,100 of those infections, or 25% of the total, have been in Pennsylvania. South Carolina is next with 670 cases. I'm Sarah Lee Kessler.
8: Halloween candy is adding to shoppers' sticker shock as prices get more expensive this year. Data from the Bureau of Labor Statistics shows prices for candy rose 8% in August. A survey released by the National Retail Federation says despite the higher costs, Americans are expected to spend $4 billion on Halloween candy this year. I'm Rob Martin.
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0: 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The one and only, Bill Cunningham.
1: All right, Billy Cunningham, the great American. What a wonderful Sunday night it's going to be. A lot of fast-breaking news we have to get you up to date on. What's happening with the Tallarico story and more. Plus, we have guests planned coming up. I hope it all turns out to be accurate. That's going to fill in the blanks of some, including Dr. Abdul, and some of his questioning this morning on some of the morning talk shows was really unbelievable. How most of the mainstream media let him slither away from many of his family connections to Al-Qaeda and to the Muslim Brotherhood. And basically, they let him get away with it without follow-up questions, nor would they allow any so-called Republican to even get close to the kind of avoidance of reality that Dr. Abdul, who's not a doctor in Michigan, will say and do about anything. But let's dive in head first into the story about Tallarico finally speaks, and I think he just made things worse. As you know, probably in the minds of the Democrats, they have to turn four seats. They got a 53-seat majority if you count Collins and Murkowski more or less as Republicans. Maybe not, but 53 is the number. It means they have to turn four. And in their minds, that they fashioned four seats to turn. Number one was Texas. Believe it or not, there's going to be close to $500 billion. I said $400 to $500 billion. $400 to $500 million will be spent in Texas, close to $1 billion on political ads, etc. That race is hotter than the hinges of hell. That would be a turn. Secondly, in the state of Ohio, of course, where I'm broadcasting from, they've targeted Ohio because they believe that a 50-year-old socialist named Sherrod Brown, who has ubiquitous name ID here, will beat Senator John Husted, who's been in Washington about a year. Of course, he's been in politics, Sherrod Brown, for 50 years, complaining about the way things are, having done nothing in office but support Bernie Sanders. That's number two. Number three, of course, was Maine with Susan Collins. And, of course, she ran against the Nazi. And the recent debate involving Susan Collins has her tied in the polls. So that may not work out. And then, and then the other state is North Carolina. And sadly, North Carolina appears to have slipped from the grasp. So that's one of the four they need. The other three would be Maine, Ohio, and Texas, assuming you hold the other seats. So in Michigan, which is a Democratic seat, Senator Levin is retiring. It's critical in Michigan to hold that seat, but it's critical in Texas to win the seat for a Democrat, which hasn't happened in about 30 years. And so the president got involved and picked Ken Paxton over John Cornyn. And Paxton would do a better job in the Senate than Cornyn would do. But the Democrats had a tough choice between a radical leftist African-American communist or a left-wing 36-year-old who believes that Jesus Christ is binary and that the Blessed Virgin Mary is a skank. So they picked, who did they pick? James Tallarico. And they hoped and hoped and hoped that this guy would develop into a great candidate, having been in the state Senate in Texas for a while with a little bit of ridiculous comments. They thought they could turn the state. Then a couple days ago, the bombshells began to explode. Seemingly, for about 13 days, in the middle of this hotly contested race, the candidate decided to take time off. Wasn't 5 days or 8 days or 10 days, 13 days in between appearances. And about day five, six, or seven, even the local Democratic media in Austin, Dallas, and Houston began to say, wait a minute, something's wrong about this. His staff put out the idea that he had the flu. And the flu can be nasty. Yours truly has had it once or twice. I assume you've had it once or twice. You feel like your body is dying and dead. To have the flu for 13 days for a somewhat healthy 36-year-old, with diabetes, by the way, but nonetheless, relatively healthy, would be a long time off. So rumor started. Where is he? What's he doing? And according to media accounts out of Austin, which is thirdly a blue Democratic city and a red sea in Texas, reporters stationed themselves outside of his residence around in the suburbs of Austin, Texas, to see what's going on, what's happening. There was no appearance whatsoever of James Tallarico coming or going. And so a story started on Thursday or Friday, about two, three days ago, that Tallarico was seen at something called the Linder Center of Hope in Mason, Ohio. Now, you're listening to a guy who knows the Linders very well, extremely well. In fact, my mother, Mary Ellen Cunningham, worked for the founder of the Linder Center of Hope. I've been connected to the Linder family here in Cincinnati about for the last 50 years. There's not a better family who are more, shall we say, generous with the time and money than the Linders. They're also billionaires. Carl Linder is junior, but he lived to the age of 90. His father was Carl Sr. Carl Jr. owned the Reds for a long period of time. His son, Trey, Carl Linder III, owns an MLS franchise. They own banks and brokerage firms and shopping centers. They're rich. So because many members of their family over the years had developed certain addictions and or mental difficulties, about 20 years ago, the family, the Linder family, bought 50 acres of real estate in a place called Mason, Ohio, which is in Warren County. I've not been in it, but I've been through it, and I've been around it most of my adult life. One of my family members, somewhat extended, had a drug problem. I made some telephone calls and got her into the Linder Center of Hope in Mason, Ohio, which is in Warren County, Ohio, which is the county, one county directly north of Hamilton County, Cincinnati, where I'm broadcasting from. It's a private facility. It's a hands-on care. It's the best mental health or addiction facility in this part of the country. If you're rich and famous, or if you're a schlep with available bed space, you can get into the Linder Center of Hope. And if you don't have money to pay, they can work it out. Many times they charge zero. It's a private facility to help individuals with mental disorders and or drug addiction, alcoholism, etc., inpatient. Normally it's 4 to 8 weeks, could be longer. And so there was speculation the last 2 or 3 days that Tallarico had gone from a small municipal airport outside of Austin, Texas, and had made the trip to a small airport called the Butler County Regional Airport in the county next to Warren County, which is Butler County. It's about a 30-minute drive from the Butler County Regional Airport to the Linder Center of Hope in Mason, Ohio, a trek I'm eminently familiar with. If I had difficulties, many think I do, mental health or otherwise, I would go to the Linder Center of Hope. It's private, privately funded by the Linder family. There's not a better family in the tri-state than the Linders, and of course the Farmers too, and the Joseph family, and the Barrett family, some of the blue bloods of Cincinnati. And the Linder family began with the three boys opening up a convenience store called United Dairy Farmers, UDF. That's how they started, with literally nothing in the 1930s and 40s. And over the years, they have a large extended family. And the Linder Center of Hope is well known in the tri-state area, Ohio, Kentucky, and in Indiana. 3 or 4 years ago, a friend of James Tallarico named Judge Hidalgo, she had some difficulties, and she talked about this freely. And she went to the Linder Center of Hope, a little bit north of Cincinnati, in a great area called Mason. And she got treatment there, and I understand Judge Hidalgo is doing well, and she's a friend of James Tallarico. And there's been work done by Nick Sorter and by Carolyn Wren, who's with Steve Bannon every now and then, and Benny Johnson, who I respect greatly, that they had a private plane on Thursday night, left a small municipal airport outside of Austin, Texas, and flew where? To the Butler County Regional Airport outside of Hamilton, Ohio, 30 minutes from the Linder Center of Hope. I would say the records look to be accurate and true, but anything on the internet you take with a grain of salt. But there's a flight record of a Tallarico-funded airport airplane used for campaign purposes, according to Caroline Wren and Nick Sorter, who left the small municipal airport outside of Austin, Texas, and flew into the Butler County Regional Airport Thursday night, and then left there about 9:25 a.m. on Friday morning, same plane, and flew back to Texas. Now, could that be a coincidence? Yes. How many planes, private planes, fly that route between those two airports every year? I would say none. For those familiar with Butler County Regional Airport, it's very small. It's for small little planes and private jets, and that's about it. It's about 30 miles from CVG, the main airport. And here in the tri-state area, we have three or four of these more or less private airfields, and that's one of them. But it would not handle anything larger than a G7. So according to the internet, looking to my right, there is flight data of a plane that took off outside of Austin that flew into Hamilton, Ohio, which has got to be the only time this year that any plane made that trek. And the claim is made that a telephone call took place between a person and the Linder Center of Hope, which was made on Saturday. That's what's alleged, shall I say, on the internet. And many of the things I've read, that seems to indicate a conversation allegedly took place between a person identified as a relative of James Tirico. And you may go to PJ Media to check this one out. The audio is there, in which a person called to say, you know what, I want to check on James Tallarico. Okay, well, and according to this audio, it appears to be an older woman giving out information that James Tallarico is not currently a patient, but he may have been a patient and just released in the last 24 hours. I would consider it nearly impossible for the Linder Center of Hope to give out information over the telephone to anybody. You know what I'm saying? That would be highly unusual. I can't imagine it occurring. I can't imagine that some woman, because someone called to ask about a guy named James Tallarico and gave some sort of a code, that over the telephone, anybody would give out that kind of information. I profoundly and seriously doubt it. Is it possible that a person on the other line made a mistake? I guess it's possible. But when you deal with the Linder Center of Hope, I don't think it's reasonable to assume the telephone call ever took place. Check out, if you want to, also townhall.com. The caller who is identified as Ryan Amacher gives his name as Tim, said he's Tallarico's cousin, and he's trying to send Tallarico in that hospital a care package. He says he has a code. The staffer says, okay, you have a code. He then gives four digits, which could not have been accurate. Maybe it was. I can't imagine that Tallarico would give to representatives of townhall.com his code if he was there. And I don't know if he was there or not. The staffer says, I do not see that name here, so maybe he's been discharged. And then the caller says, but was he there? The staffer says, he could have been. I'm not at the computer that I can pull it up and look at it. He then spells Tallarico's name, and the staffer says she'll go check it out. Then the staffer allegedly comes back and says, I did not find anyone with the name for the last 4 days that's been discharged, and they're not here in the building. Then she said, well, let's see, what is today? Looks like he was just discharged this evening. Do I believe that telephone call took place? No, because it's a HIPAA violation to give out patient information over the telephone to someone who says, I'm a cousin of a patient. Then, in fact, the HIPAA violation can be criminal and a minimal civil. So I do not believe until I hear from the Linder Center of Hope itself that that call took place. I can't believe it did. And secondly, there's also on the internet, which you believe half of what you see and none of what you hear, that the Linder Center of Hope issued a press release saying that James Tallarico was never a patient here. I find that hard to believe, too. These facilities don't talk to anybody. And so this has given rise to the fact that Tallarico himself has given two different versions of how he was treated for this mysterious flu. He first said he was treated, it got so bad, he went to an urgent care. there'd be a record of that, correct? I've been to urgent care in my life once in Naples, Florida, but they get your name, your address. How do you pay for it? There's a record. And then he said yesterday that he was treated by his own doctor. So there's a wide difference between Tallarico saying I went to urgent care or my own doctor treated me for a flu for 13 days. Doesn't make sense. So at this point, the White House, Stephen Miller, this morning at 10:45 a.m., called for the Tallarico campaign to release the medical records, to give your doctor a release to say, release my medical records, or give the urgent care a release saying, release my medical records to clear up any doubt. Would I be shocked if Tallarico is having mental disorders? No. 25% of Americans do. Would I be shocked if this was all made up? No, I wouldn't be shocked about that either. In fact, it's pretty hard right now to shock the great American, the voice of the common man and woman. It's hard. I'm not shocked about anything anymore. I do know that in Texas, registration to vote ended on October the 4th, and that early voting begins in Texas on October 19th until October 30th, and the election November the 3rd. And so to have the candidate, not a surrogate or a campaign manager, but to have the candidate disappear for 13 days in the middle of a hotly contested race critical to who controls the U.S. Senate is a big deal. And somebody in the campaign, and there's been reports online, which I believe hardly none of what I read online and none of what I hear, half of what I see, that staffers have said the guy's half nuts, which might be the case politically. But there's no evidence at this point that Tallarico has had mental difficulties in the past or that, other than internet rumors, he was at this Linder Center of Hope. Now, why would the internet pick a place 10 miles from my broadcast site to indicate he came to this facility as opposed to hundreds all over the country? It might have been Judge Hidalgo when she was treated for 7 weeks for some difficulties that she talks about. She's a circuit court judge in Texas, and they know each other quite well. There's the hook that, say, Tallarico discreetly could come to Mason, Ohio. And so what do you think? Do you believe some of it, half of it, or none of it? At this point, I do not believe the Linder Center of Hope gave out any information to anyone over the telephone. Period. End of sentence. That's it. I don't believe that happened. Your comments and the importance of that race. Let's continue. 24 minutes after the hour. Bill Cunningham, The Great American, live with you every Sunday night.
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1: So I think there's enough smoke, but likely no fire. The Lender Center of Hope allegedly has issued a press release this evening refuting that they made a statement that James Tallarico has never received treatment at the center. They're refuting the statement made allegedly by an employee over the phone. Is that the same as refuting that Tallarico was there? They're saying nothing over the phone like that took place, and they record everything. So I don't know. There's enough negativity, enough reasons not to vote for James Tallarico other than allegations that he was treated voluntarily into a mental facility 10 miles from where I broadcast from, called the Lender Center of Hope. There's enough of the issues. Now, if the other part is true, I would assume someone's going to chase that down. And if it's true that he's lied repeatedly about this, he's more done than a well-done steak. We continue. Your comments are next. 866-647-7337. Bill Cunningham every Sunday night.

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0: All right, now let's continue to never stop. Let's continue. Elections about 3 weeks away. Many, including yours truly, has already voted. And so it would not be a good form for a hotly contested Senate race for the candidate to leave for 13 days. That is what's fishy as hell, unless he's a very sick man. And if so, I would dispel these internet rumors quickly. And AI, I can't tell the difference between AI and like life. Anyway, in 5 years, according to the experts, we're all going to be dead anyway of AI, but we'll see about that. We'll find out when it happens. I just don't want to think that someone in the middle of a campaign because of the pressure who wants to be a U.S. senator, now that's pressure right there, would actually crack and be treated at some facility, of course, 10 miles from where I broadcast from in Cincinnati, Ohio. Unbelievable. And I mean unbelievable, it's unbelievable. What they should have done when this thing started 4 or 5 days ago, the metastasized the last 24 hours, is put a stake in the heart of the conspiracy rumors and give out irrefutable proof that Tallarico was at home, because here's a sworn statement from my doctor who I saw 3 or 4 times. Here's the number of scripts I received, and this is what I did to help my flu conditions. I've had the flu, and when it happens, normally you simply have to play it out, but you can get certain medications to assist in the rapidity of the recovery. And then if you went to urgent care, he said he went to urgent care. Then he said he only saw his own doctor. There's a difference. So just if you went to urgent care, which is his first statement, release urgent care and let him release the information. I was physically at this point 5 days into it, and I still wasn't recovering. And if it was his private doctor, give a statement, as Stephen Miller of the White House has said, please issue a statement and tell your doctor to release a statement how many times that the doctor personally saw James Tallarico, that he could not have been in the Linder Center of Hope because he was in Austin, Texas, and I was treating him. Do all those things, and it's over with. It makes me think maybe Tallarico and his campaign see an opening here, the old Texas two-step, to put out indications he was gone somehow, but then in about a week pull the rug out from under Ken Paxton, who, by the way, earlier today poo-pooed the idea that Tallarico was getting help for mental disorders. So Paxton's not buying into it, but Stephen Miller of the White House might be. And so why go through this when there's so many other pieces of repertorial evidence that Tallarico should never be in the Senate anyway? Right? He doesn't belong in the Senate. Doesn't belong in the Texas State Senate. Certainly doesn't belong in the United States Senate with his viewpoints. He would caucus quickly with the most radical elements of the Democratic Party in the Senate. And if you got to vote for someone, I vote for someone who's going to caucus with Republicans as opposed to someone caucusing with Democrats. All the Republicans urinate me off quite a bit anyway, because not much is done because the majority leader from South Dakota has no idea what the hell he's doing. And most of the things we wanted to get done have not gotten done. But if Democrats are elected, none of the things we want will get done. And that will usher in a period from which America may not exit if the Democrats take over the presidency, the House, and the Senate, and do what they say they're going to do. Let's continue. I want to get your view on that and so much more. And, Ronald Reagan said America is only one generation away from losing our freedoms. And you put the radical Islamists together, along with the green environmental people, now you got a serious problem. If you take the progressives and the liberal Democrats, add on top of that the socialist Democrats of America, add on top of that the radical leftists who are part of the green movement, add on top of that radical Islamists like Mamdani and Dr. Abdul and their sympathizers like Tallarico and Sherrod Brown, and now you got problems. And Troy Jackson in Maine, put them in the mix too. They can do some real mischief, but Trump would veto most of their idiocy. But come a couple years, House and the Senate, the first thing the Democrats will do in the Senate is get rid of the filibuster. It takes 51 votes to do anything. And then you got the House, the Senate, the presidency with President Ocasio-Cortez. And head of the Senate might be still Chuck Schumer in that case, along with Hakeem Jeffries or someone to his left. And now the real problems start with new states, getting rid of parts of the immigration laws relative to the southern border, make sure the prisons, federal prisons, release all the inmates, which is what they're campaigning on. And then away we go. So we got problems. So let's continue to take some calls. 866-647-7337. Coming up later is Rabbi Daniel Schoenbuch to talk about the matters at risk with Mamdani and Dr. Abdul. Also later on is Leland Vittert of News Nation, good friend of Sean Compton, my buddy, and also Sean Hannity. We talk about that later on. So let's go to some calls. And I do not accept the fact that the Lindner Center of Hope would give over the telephone in a telephone conversation the status of one of their alleged patients. And it appears the Lindner Center of Hope, unless this is AI, issued a statement tonight that James Tallarico was never a patient there. Anyway, so this whole story could collapse by daybreak. If it doesn't collapse, the campaign itself could cause it to go away by issuing irrefutable documents, which they've not done. And each time that Tallarico lies about his medical treatment and care, once by saying it was at the urgent care, another time saying my own doctor was the only doctor I saw, he argues with himself it'd be better if he had a candidate simply to tell the truth. And if the truth is, because I'm diabetic, that this flu was a nasty strain, and I was down for 13 days, incapable of making telephone calls or going online, okay, so be it. And there's enough to argue against Tallarico without using the flight to the Lindner Center of Hope, operated by great people doing good things. So let's continue. And 866-647-7337. Danny in Oklahoma, the home of the Sooners, with a great victory over Texas. T is for Texas and T is for Tennessee. Danny, first of all, what about the Red River clash? What are your thoughts on Oklahoma beating Texas?
1: Now, I'll tell you what, that team showed a lot of character. You know, we're proud of them, of course, but that was quite the game. You know, we really went in there, you know, thinking that maybe we could just keep the score close, but it was a surprise, but it's a good feeling, you know, and you start, you know, the season 2-2, and but we're proud of them. And
0: maybe Archie Manning is not as good as his uncles.
1: Yeah, I think you're right.
0: I think I'm right about that.
1: A couple of things to run by you. You know, the first of all, I hope the Republicans, you brought up the filibuster, I hope the Republicans before the midterm elections will show some guts and scrap the filibuster, and let's get some, you know, things done.
0: What happened? Senator John Thune has said repeatedly he doesn't have the votes. So he needs 51 votes to get rid of the filibuster. He doesn't, and there's 53 Republicans. He named 5 or 6 Republicans that won't vote to get rid of it. When the Democrats take over, which will happen at some point, they have vowed to get rid of the filibuster with a 51-vote number and pass whatever hell they want. And with a compliant president, we're in trouble.
1: Absolutely. And just look at what's going on in Western Europe with the United Kingdom and especially France. The socialist Democrats are over there riding in the streets against a liberal socialist government. Does anybody over here in our country think, Bill, that if they vote for a Democrat this November, that their ideals are going to be any different during the 4 years of the Biden years? Open borders, and, you know, hyperinflation.
0: Well, we know what happened. This wasn't 20 years. This was 2021 to 2025, 21% inflation, gasoline $5.05 a gallon, open borders. And we know what's going to happen. And so I've not heard a Democrat yet say, other than I hate Donald Trump, what policies do you have to change the cost of gasoline? What policies do you have to get rid of the inflation that your guy created with 21%? And every economist said it takes 1 to 3 years after inflation in 1 year for that ripple to go through the economy. We're still in the middle of the Biden economy. Here we are, not even 2 years later. And what Donald Trump is trying to, Donald Trump thus far has had 5% inflation, 21%, that's 26%. So if you've not gotten a 26% pay raise the last 6 years, you're falling behind because of, and 89% of that is because of the Democrats, and they proposed the same policies that caused the 21% inflation. You know what I'm saying? And people forget.
1: They want to close more refineries, and while the conservatives were trying to get a lot of those oil refineries back online, that will drive oil prices.

0: on most government properties, and they blame Trump for all that. And the American people are so flummoxed, they can't recognize reality. You know, I'm kind of frustrated, Danny.
1: Yeah, well, understandable. I mean, that's what it takes, you know, to wake people up, you know, is we have to show some outrage. And
0: we have to vote.
1: I'll tell you, Bill, and, you know, the other thing real quick I would say is when it comes to nationalism, the liberals are real big on us being, supporting nationalism.
0: Right.
1: They never complain about, you know, Western countries should, you know, they put a guilt trip on us for believing in nationalism and not globalism. But yet they say nothing about all these communist countries that believe in nationalism. They don't say anything about the organ harvesting that goes on in China.
0: I got a guess on that next Sunday night. This guy wrote a book on the Communist Chinese Party, what they do to the Uyghurs, what they do to women who get pregnant that have healthy babies, require brutal abortions, and what they do to organ harvesting by killing healthy men and women in prison, harvesting their body and their organs for profit. It's incredible. And, of course, one of the main members of the Human Rights Commission by the UN, number one, Iran is the chair, and the China communists are on the committee about human rights.
1: Yeah. Well, I'm glad that the Senate and our Congress, they're finally passing some legislation, you know, condemning.
0: I hope.
1: You know, those things that go on in these communist countries, especially in China.
0: I hope.
1: And
0: all I have is hope. All I have, you know, Dan, I got to run. I have a fear. I may not be with you in 5 or 10 years, but when the Democrats seize complete control using all their leftist friends, all the Islamists and the green movement individuals, add them all together and they nuke the filibuster. They control the House, the Senate, the presidency, and then quickly add 4 to 8 justices to the U.S. Supreme Court, which Congress can do. Bill Maher is wrong. Congress can do it. And you're going to have a bunch of radical leftists in charge of the U.S. Supreme Court that'll declare everything that Congress does is constitutional. House and the Senate will be controlled by AOC and by, Senator Tallarico, and Senator Dr. Abdul will be in charge. Can you imagine the country they would forge if that mentality took over America? What will we look like? I may not be here in 5 or 10 years to see it, but I guarantee you, if that happens, America, as we know it, would cease to exist. Women will be wearing burkas. And I saw a woman this morning at a breakfast place in Cincinnati, Ohio, the first one I've seen, wearing a full-length burqa. And she had a little napkin over her nose and mouth, and she picked it up to put in the scrambled eggs. First time I've seen a burqa.
1: Will look like the United Kingdom and France. One other thing, I can understand what Trump, where he's going with Iran not getting a nuke. Can you imagine if Iran got a nuke and used it in the Western world? You know what it would do to our supply chain?
0: Oh, well, the world would end as we know it because Israel would quickly respond, and literally they have 500 nuclear missiles aimed at their enemies, and if they would set off a nuke over Iowa, an EMP. And they have missile technology, we would go back to the dark ages. Now we got problems. And Donald Trump is keeping us from all that because, let's face it, the Democratic Party, every one of them, except John Fetterman, get out of Iran now. Let them have a nuclear weapon. Let them have a nuclear weapon. It may take a month, a year, 2 years, 3 years. Get a nuclear weapon. Use it on Israel. It is a death cult, just like Al-Qaeda is a death cult. The leadership of Iran is a death cult. They're homicidal, suicidal, and genocidal. And they want to get a nuclear weapon to use it, and they would. Imagine the world then. We'd have a little bigger problems. I just filled up my Chevy Blazer about 6 p.m. in Cincinnati. It was $3.49 a gallon. And I'm thinking maybe, when the media reports this, give me the price per gallon in the blue states, and give me the price per gallon in the red states. And let's see if there's a difference. 50 minutes after the hour. Bill Cunningham, the Great American, with you every Sunday night.
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3: 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Some make you upload a photo of your ID to the people selling your data. Some just ignore you completely. And a new Senate report found brokers making opt-outs harder on purpose. Broken links, buried forms, requests that go nowhere. Deleting yourself by hand isn't a task. It's a part-time job that never ends, because deleted data creeps back like weeds. That's why I use Incogni. 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

0: I'm Billy Cunningham. Let's continue now, and we'll continue to follow the kind of the news on James Tallarico, whether he did or did not go to a mental health facility about 10 miles from where I broadcast from in Mason, Ohio, called Linder Center of Hope. The center itself appears to have issued a statement saying he was never a patient. And so if I were you, I'd put that issue to the side until it's confirmed somehow. Let's think about the important matters of Texas turning toward a radical so-called minister who is in the state Senate saying that boys belong in girls' locker rooms and that men believe in women belong in women's sports. There should not be a southern border, and that Jesus Christ was binary, and that the Blessed Virgin Mary is a skank. That's the person I don't think Texas wants to put in the United States Senate. And on top of that, Dr. Abdul, he did the round of the talk shows this morning. Of course, he lied. Part of the Torah is that you are permitted to lie in order to reach some better goal. And certainly Dr. Abdul is lying through his teeth. Whenever he opens his mouth, lies and serpents fly out. So my first guest coming on tonight is Rabbi Daniel Schoenbuch. He's written a column that talks about Dr. Abdul cannot be elected the U.S. Senator from the state of Michigan any more than Mamdani should have been elected the mayor of New York City. And Rabbi Schoenbuch says that El Sayed, Dr. Abdul is not a doctor, is way too extreme for Michigan, which is a purple state, more or less. Almost all the state office holders are Democrats, liberal Democrats, and because of the registration of new voters in and around Dearborn, likely that Dr. Abdul is not a doctor is going to begin with like a 200,000 vote margin. That means that Mike Rogers has to get about 54% of the rest of the vote in order to win by one vote. That's difficult. So we continue to follow the case of Tallarico, which I accept with a questioning eye. Bill Cunningham, the great American, with you and all great Americans, every Sunday night.
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7: Officials in Saudi Arabia say the main airport in Riyadh has been hit by a second missile attack in 2 days. A Saudi military spokesman said a projectile hit King Khalid International Airport today, starting a fire and causing injuries. President Trump said Saturday the United States is considering its response after a strike on the same airport killed 13 people, including one American, and injured more than 300 others. Houthi rebels in Yemen claimed responsibility for a series of recent attacks on Saudi Arabia. Department of Homeland Security Secretary Mark Wayne Mullen is defending the possible live stream of Nadal Hassan's execution. Mullen joined Face the Nation on CBS and said he doesn't see an elevated risk to security because of this.
8: If you attack America, we will come after you, and we will make sure that the punishment fits the crime.
7: On Friday, President Trump told reporters it hasn't been determined yet if Hassan's execution will be live streamed. The former Army doctor killed 12 soldiers, one civilian, and an unborn baby in November of 2009 at Fort Hood in Texas. A man is dead after being attacked by a tiger at a wildlife park in England. Jim Forbes has more.
9: South Yorkshire police say the man entered a Siberian tiger enclosure at Yorkshire Wildlife Park Saturday afternoon. The man suffered serious injuries and was pronounced dead at the scene despite medical efforts. The park was evacuated and closed Saturday and will remain closed through Sunday. Authorities say the tiger was unharmed and remained in its enclosure with no further threat to the public. I'm Jim Forbes.
7: A full slate of NFL games today with an exciting game that took place this morning in London, England. The Jacksonville Jaguars defeated the Philadelphia Eagles 19-17. With only 1 second remaining in the game, Jacksonville kicker Cam Little nailed a game-winning 57-yard field goal. The Jaguars improved to 4-1, while the Eagles dropped to 2-3. I'm Rob Martier.
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6: 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Now, here's the man who's been recognized as radio's best. The recipient of not one, but two prestigious Marconi Awards for his broadcast excellence. The one and only, Bill Cunningham.
0: Hi, Billy Cunningham, the great American. Of course, many say this is the most consequential election of our lifetime. AOC has said, among others, that Michigan is going to be the bellwether for the future. And if somehow, Dr. Abdul, who's not a doctor, El Sayed, can actually win a Senate seat in more or less purple Michigan, that is a great sign for the entire nation to go left towards socialism, inside socialism, on our way to communism, and radical Islamist. And so the biggest race, I think, in the Senate right now is, will Michiganders vote for a radical Islamist over Mike Rogers, who has great experience in government? And if that happens, November the 3rd, Election Day, and the 4th or the 5th, we find out that Dr. Abdul is the new U.S. Senator from Michigan. What does that mean for the nation? Joining you now is Rabbi Daniel Schoenbuck. He has RabbiForAmerica.com is his website, does TV and radio podcasts, etc. And we're going to discuss now with Rabbi Schoenbuck what is at stake in this election. And Rabbi, welcome again to the Bill Cunningham Show. And I first would ask you, in a generic way, if the people of Michigan, which Donald Trump won twice, can actually vote for someone like Dr. Abdul, what does that mean nationally?
18: I got to tell you, America is in tremendous danger, and the danger is in Michigan right now. Abdul Sayed is the most dangerous person, the most dangerous politician in the United States of America. He's being unmasked rapidly in the media. He's a hardcore Islamist. He's a hardcore leftist. He's somebody who associates with Hassan Piker. He hangs out with the Muslim Brotherhood. His father-in-law was the director of CARE, a Muslim Brotherhood-inspired organization in Michigan. These are dangerous people. America is in real danger, and I'm praying, Bill, that both Democrats and Republicans get together and defeat this guy, because he's not good for the United States of America.
0: And the other issue, of course, is he an Egyptian? There's this video that I've seen on several websites a couple of years ago before he was actively involved in politics. Of course, he was the health director in the city of Detroit, and he presided over the killing of 9,000 dogs. As a dog owner, I don't like that. Of course, Islamists do not like dogs. They think they're the work of the devil. So the business of Dr. Abdul in Detroit was to kill dogs. But I saw this website in which he said, I grew up in Egypt. I still spend my summers in Egypt. I'm an Egyptian. I recall the song, Walk Like an Egyptian. Dr. Abdul is talking like an Egyptian. So is he an Egyptian or is he an American?
18: It's much worse. He's definitely a dual citizen. He himself said in 2016, I carry dual citizenship with Egypt. We know he's an Egyptian, but Bill, it gets much worse than that. In 2012, he signed a letter urging the Muslim Brotherhood president, Morsi, in Egypt to purge the media and the police. Remember the uprising, the Arab Spring that Obama blessed? He was a guy who signed on to the Muslim Brotherhood uprising in Egypt. These are dangerous people. These are the people that carried out October 7th in Hamas. These are the people that tried to blow up a synagogue in Michigan in March. United States is in danger. He's a hardcore Islamist. He's just pretending right now. He's just pretending to be who he's not right now. We know who he is. The information's online. I'm hoping people find out about it sooner than later and vote for Mike Rogers, who's a fantastic candidate to United States Senate.
0: Didn't I see this this text or the statement of his religious leader, an imam in Detroit, said that, wink, wink, not, he said this, that Dr. Abdul is saying what he's got to say to get elected. But then once elected, we know who he is. Did his own imam say that?
18: Definitely. And according to Sharia law, there's something called taqiyya, which means it's okay to lie to win. Extremely un-American. This person is lying. You cannot be hanging out with and campaigning with Hassan Piker one day and saying the next day I have nothing to do with this guy. You can't be saying, for example, as he said, that when they try to kill 140 kids in a Michigan synagogue in March, hurt people, and now crawl back to the Jewish community and say, I'm so sorry, I didn't mean that. When you say something, it's not like a small message to his wife. When you say something in public, when after Khomeini was eliminated by the Americans and the Israelis in February, and he says, I can't say that's a good thing because it's going to hurt my constituencies in Dearborn, Michigan. When you make such incredible philosophical statements and political statements, you cannot go back on your word. We have to hold this guy to his history. We have to stop it before it's too late in the United States Senate.
0: Rabbi, I can recall that attack about a year ago in a synagogue in Michigan, and it was stopped because the vehicle driven by the Islamic terrorists got stuck in a hallway. The hallway was particularly wide, but not wide enough. And there was a security guard who sprung into action and killed him. And that could have been a mass casualty event of Israeli children, much like what happened on October the 7th when Hamas attacked October 7, 2023, and gang raped the women and the girls and killed the babies, including microwaving babies. That's what they did while live streaming back to Gaza to tell their own mothers and fathers what they were doing. In fact, in one of the live streams, well, one of the murderers on stream, as he was stabbing to death a child, a toddler, said to the mother, this is the 10th Jew I've killed today, as a compliment to his family. That's the mentality we're dealing with. So when the present candidate for the U.S. Senate in Michigan, when that horrible event happened in the synagogue, he said, hurt people. Is that true?
18: Yeah, he actually said it. We have the recording of it. It's unbelievable. A normal American would say, I appall what happened. I'm against terrorism. This person was evil. He didn't say that, Bill. The guy's running for the United States Senate, one of the most powerful positions in the United States of America, next to the president, wasn't able to condemn basic anti-Semitism, basic terrorism. There were Jews and non-Jews in that synagogue. 140 children were there as well. If they would have taken over that synagogue and blown it up, it would have been like a 9/11 in the Jewish community. But it's nothing different than Hamas did on October 7th in Israel 3 years ago. Nothing different at all. And what's worse than that, people that support Hamas are people like Abdullah Sayyad in the United States of America, and they're gaining power in the United States.
0: Yeah.
18: They're coming to our communities quickly through the democratic socialists. There's been a combination of democratic socialists, far left-wing socialists and communists with Islamists. That's why Sayyad, although he denies it, has been hanging out with the DSA in Michigan for years. They praise him. They praise him on their websites right now, the DSA. Although he's not an official DSA member, he's an associated DSA member. Hassan Piker is a member of the DSA. All these people, according to AOC, and now we got Obama running in. You know why Obama is going to campaign for this guy? Because I think they know he's in trouble. Because there's been many Jews that are saying, I'm no longer voting Democrat. And that's why I got on the media the last few days. The Jewish community has to get up and move over to the Republican Party. the party of common sense, the party of decency, the party that's going to save the United States of America from Islamists. It's time that the Jewish community moves over. And I hear as well in the black communities, they're also upset because the DSA is pushing their black candidates out of the way. The Jews and the black community needs to get together right now to defeat, and they can if they get together, to defeat a guy like Abu Sayyad in Michigan.
0: Rabbi Schoenbuch, I also would point out that in New York City, which suffered the difficulties, the horror of 9/11, just elected last year, a Muslim Islamist extremist named Mamdani, also living in New York City, is Senate Minority Leader Chuck Schumer. And Chuck Schumer coins himself as a committed Jew, a practicing Hebrew. And Chuck Schumer says that I am the defender of Israel. Now, in a different time, Chuck Schumer is embracing Dr. Abdul. As a rabbi, what do you think about that one?
18: I think it's absolutely horrible. And anybody that supports Abu Sayyad, the DSA Mamdani, needs to go to see a psychologist right now. It's called cognitive dissonance. You don't see what's happening in the world. You don't see Islamists taking over. Bill, just look at the last few days in France, where tens of thousands of students were rioting, taking over, burning down Paris right now. It's the same thing Hamas did here on October 8th after October 7th, where they started flooding our campuses, building encampments at Harvard and Columbia. It's so clear to all of us right now, these are dangerous people, but unfortunately they're working together with the American left. They're working together to take over the Democratic Party. They're going to get rid of Schumer. The first person they're going to get rid of is Hakeem Jeffries. They've already warned him, you're next. And the second person they're going to get rid of is this guy Schumer. He's part of the past. It's time to move to the Republican Party. And the Jewish people have to wake up and understand how dangerous these people are, that they're supporting terror right now if they're supporting the Democratic Party and people like Schumer.
0: Rabbi, a few days before the primary, it was thought that a liberal Democratic female who's in the United States Congress presently would actually win that primary over Dr. Abdul. And all of a sudden, Abdul was up like 10 or 15 percentage points over the Democratic opponent, a liberal Democratic female. When the election came out, it was razor thin. And it was razor thin because Democrats in Michigan said, wait a minute, we don't care much for Medicare for all. If you're an auto worker, if you have your own private plan, you don't want to be thrown into the government system, which would bankrupt Medicare and parcel out care not based upon need, but political favoritism. And so I have hope that there's about a 5 to 8% factor that say they're going to vote for Dr. Abdul, but they're not. When I look to my right at realclearpolitics.com, the average poll has Dr. Abdul up 3 percentage points over Mike Rogers. Is that right?
18: Yes, but I mean, yesterday.
0: Is that right?
18: It is, Bill, it's correct. But yesterday, a YouGov poll came out on Real Clear Politics that said he's only up by 1 point. So if Haley Stevens was down by 15, 12 points, and she lost by 1 point, it could be that Mike Rogers is ahead. But this is the most important thing. Do not believe the propaganda of the polls. It's a psych-op. They want to make people not vote. Republicans and Democrats and all people of decency, forget about the polls. Go out and vote, because we can still stop a guy like this. We could win by several points if we're lucky to, but don't believe the polls right now, and go out and vote, because it's the most important election for sure in our lifetimes, perhaps ever, to defend the United States of America. Bill, if these guys get into power, the DSA, they've already said publicly on television, they're going to abolish the Senate. They're going to get rid of the Supreme Court. They're going to get rid of the Electoral College. They're going to radically change the United States of America. This is an election about our existence, not about Republicans versus Democrats.
0: Well, you know, Hassan Piker was chosen by Dr. Abdul the last 3 days of the election to campaign with him. Birds of a feather flock together. Hassan Piker has said things such as, not by bullets, but by ballots and babies, we will take over America. Mm-hmm. There's 250 radical Islamists elected in America today. So they can't defeat us militarily. At no point would Hassan Piker or Dr. Abdul or Mamdani say, okay, we're going to attack America from within. They want to do it by ballots and by babies. What does that mean?
18: Well, that means that you just need a 5% population of Islamists in this country, which they have in Dearborn. It's even larger. We have in New York City right now. But they can't win the Islamists if they don't work together with the socialists. That's why the DSA, the Democratic Socialist America, which is not democratic, it's actually communist, not even socialist, they work together. They target democratic communities where they're voting for their own constituents. And at that point, they take over the party in the primaries. They only need 5% Islamists, a few percent of socialists, only 10% of the population votes during primaries. They found out that that magical rhythm that they did in New York City. That's how Mamdani won with 10% of the population during the primaries. They're going to do the same thing in Michigan right now, unless people stand up and vote. Again, it's not a vote about Republicans and Democrats. You might not be a Republican listening to the show. You may not even like Donald Trump. Forget about it. It's not about Donald Trump versus the Democrats. It's about existence of the United States of America. And the Islamists are having more children than Americans. They're working with the socialists in America. They found the magic recipe to take over city by city. Now it's New York City. Next, they want Michigan. And then they want the mayor of LA as well. Within a few years, you're going to DSA, the socialists and the Islamists, take over the entire country. It's happening rapidly. Now's our chance to stop it in Michigan.
0: 2 minutes remaining, Rabbi. I read a website that said there's about 200,000 registered voters in Michigan who are Muslim. Of that 200,000, 95% are going to vote one way or another, either through the mail or in person. That means that Dr. Abdul, who's likely not a doctor, is going to start off plus 190,000 votes. And most of the elections in Michigan, like the last time Rogers ran against Elisa Slotkin, it was a total margin of 20,000 votes that Mike Rogers lost. And so the problem is, if groups vote in block and the rest of the population in Michigan splits 50-50 or even 55-45, I've seen this one analysis that Mike Rogers has got to get 57% of the remaining vote to overcome the almost 200,000 block voting of Muslims. Is that accurate?
18: Oh, that's 100% true. That's why Donald Trump has been trying to stop the borders, to stop the incoming of illegal aliens in this country. Illegal aliens have been flooding under Joe Biden, maybe millions over the last few years. All they need is to get here and start voting as a block. We've seen it in Minnesota with Ilhan Omar. We've seen it, and we've seen the DSA take over Minnesota. I think it might be lost, unfortunately. We're seeing in Dearborn, Michigan, there's a mayor who's an Islamist. All they need to do is keep on populating. Illegal immigrants come in here. They start voting as a bloc. They work with the socialist left that is funded by millionaires and billionaires like Soros. And at that point, they can take over elections of this country. Before you know it, it turns into a Sharia law country. It's not even so far ahead of us. It's just a few years away. And that's why we have to stop it right now, by stopping Abdul al-Sayyad and voting for Mike Rogers.
0: Well, lastly, when you point out, when you have a block vote of 200,000 to start, and Michigan tends to be a little purple, mainly blue, and to have Mike Rogers get 60% of the remaining vote outside the block voting, or Mamdani got 98% of the Muslim vote, along with many Jewish votes in New York City, which is, that's almost like the Stockholm syndrome for the Jews. When you have that block voting, it is very difficult to overcome. So you don't need 51% of the vote. What you need is a block vote of 200,000 in Michigan to begin with. Then Mike Rogers got to get close to 60% of the rest to get to the majority. It's a problem. Remember, not bullets, but by ballots and babies, we will take over America. And I think many, Rabbi, and you and I are saying the same thing, not on our watch. Rabbi Daniel Schoenbach, thank you. And once again, what is your website so the American people can check out your ideas?
18: RabbiForAmerica.com.
0: Very simple. And you're a Jew. My boss is a Jewish carpenter. And our religions have been linked for the last 2,000 years. And together we must hang together so each of us are not hanged separately. And this is the fight of our lifetime in this midterm. And Rabbi, you're a great American and a great Jew. I'm a great practicing Roman Catholic. And thanks for coming on the Bill Cunningham Show. Thank you, Rabbi.
18: Great to be with you.
0: God bless you. Let's continue. Hear his message. His words have meaning. His words have power. Think about what's at stake in this election. How could Mamdani win the mayorship of New York City? He got 99% of the Muslim vote. How will Abdul win Michigan? By getting 99% of the Muslim vote. The rest of the vote split 50-50, and then Dr. Abdul wins. Think about that. Bill Cunningham, the Great American, live with you every Sunday night.
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Rabbi Billy Cunningham, the Great America. Great to hear from Rabbi Daniel Schoenbuch as far as what's happening to Islamic takeover of the United States of America. It begins simply and easily. It begins with balloting. It begins with babies and will not end with bullets, because he knows and we know that no foreign power will ever take over the United States. As Abe Lincoln said a while back, that America will fall from within. And at this point, we have serious issues with the candidates, certainly in Ohio, with Amy Acton. I call her Dr. Amy Fauci, running for the governorship, and also with Sherrod Brown. For 50 years, he's complained about the way things are without changing anything. And, of course, Dr. Abdul, who's not a doctor, and James Tallarico, who may have mental disorders. Who knows where we're headed? Let's continue with more. Coming up next is all about data centers all over the country. Bill Cunningham, the Great American, with you and all great Americans every Sunday night.

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0: All right, let's continue now. Bill Cunningham, the great American. Of course, data centers are now hot political topics because a political party in their mind has figured out that data centers are like evil. They're wrong. So the Democratic Party, which in the past have supported data centers, there's thousands already in existence all over the country. But for some reason, the polling indicates that the average citizen doesn't like data centers. It's a big issue, especially in Texas and Ohio, which are two of the hotbeds of erection of these data centers. And from my perspective, it is the wave of the future. It's how we supply energy. And in this country, especially in states like Ohio and Texas, what's wrong with billions of dollars of investments when done correctly? If they're done in a wrong way, of course, the locals get all fired up. And if done correctly, it's a great energy producer, and it's also an economic driver of economic activity for thousands of Americans needing work. And data centers, I think, are the future. And if we don't accept data centers generally around the country, what's the alternative? To have less power, less electricity, and to use more, I guess, solar panels and windmills, which doesn't generate sufficient needs. And so the whole issue has been so slimed by the radical left that I think many times we don't recognize the truth of what it can be. For example, in my home state of Ohio right now, there's about 40 data centers under construction. We have presently close to 200 data centers already operating, which has the effect generally of lowering the cost that you pay in your utility bill when done correctly. When done incorrectly, it doesn't make any sense. When done correctly with local input and management agreements and hiring goals and the fact that you don't use any of the extra resources of the township or the county to produce that electricity, it's a great win-win-win. Joining you and I now is Harmol Samra. He's the CEO of Host Digital, a data center developer. And Harmol, welcome, I think, for the first time to the Bill Cunningham Show. So explain to the American people, first of all, those who may be listening, that they're against the data center. 70% in Ohio, for example, and in Texas are against data centers, or in Utah. But what are the benefits of a data center that's been so not reported by the mainstream media?
1: I think, well, first of all, thank you, Bill, for having me. I think to start off, right, the benefits of a data center is like we're building the base layer of infrastructure that is needed to support every AI application and every other use case as well, right? Like historically, we've been building data centers to store your cloud needs and things like that. So your Netflix, your Maps, everything had to be powered and routed from somewhere, and all of that data was being stored in a data center. Today, we've extended that use, and for all the AI models, regardless of you go open source, closed source, you need the base infrastructure. Data centers is essentially what we provide is a large box with power and cooling, and companies bring on their chips that plug those GPUs in and use those to basically, you know, train AI models for you to be able to use any other form of compute that you're using in your daily life. I think what's been grossly underreported or misrepresented has been the impacts of these data centers, from electricity to water to noise pollution. On a net-net basis, every time a large load applies to the utility, which is a data center, we have to go and essentially pay our own cost singularly for every infrastructure upgrade that would have to happen. There's a separate tariff that the data centers have to pay that does not raise prices for electricity for the citizens in that community. We have addressed all the water issues, and since they have been addressed, there hasn't really been any reporting around that. We use closed loop systems for all the new cutting edge data centers that are going today, where we're not using a ton of water. It's just being recycled and reused once you fill in the tanks. Same goes for noise. It's really just the chillers that sit outside, and there's been buffers that's been created, and these data centers have been put in industrial zones or basically in zones far away from communities, but no one has been really reporting on that. And I really like the point that you touched on, Bill, as well, which is the revenue that these data centers bring in, the jobs these data centers bring in when we go put them in a community, and no one really has been talking about that at all. Like, most of the times, and us as a company, we never take on any exemptions on taxes. When we go put in an asset, these are highly dense, so small on the footprint, small on an impact to the community, but large on the taxes of how much we pay into the community when we go there. And that helps you go fund the schools, the hospitals, and everything else that the county and the city and those legislatures decide that their community needs by bringing a data center in there.
0: Well, now, in Ohio, the data center is a big issue in the race of Senator John Husted against Sherrod Brown. And Sherrod Brown, who, by the way, was 100% for data centers before he was against it, 10 years ago, he was 100% for him because of all the jobs involved. But now the polling indicates that 70% of Ohioans do not want data centers. There's a commercial running, which is stupid. There's a nice old guy, looks like Wilford Brumley, out in front of a data center. And he's saying, nobody asked us whether to put a data center here, but John Husted ran this down our throats. And now they're giving us no benefit at all. This is ridiculous. He's bought and paid for by the data center owners. That would be a guy like you. Number one, John Husted has supported a bill in the United States Senate, which the Democrats voted against. That would do four things. Harmel, are you ready for these four things? Number one,
1: yeah.
0: He said the local community must approve it. Number two, it cannot be a net negative on utility costs for the residents of the area. Number three, there must be a community engagement process in which the benefits of the data center are known, such as property taxes that are being paid, such as a special enterprise zone in which the workers pay 1%. Many townships, for example, in Ohio, can't have the ability to raise earnings taxes. So it's called a special enterprise zone, so that therefore the workers there have to pay a little bit toward the schools. And fourthly, there must be a promise that the jobs created are real and not amorphous. They got to be understood. And when I think most Americans, when told, number one, it's miles away from residential areas. Okay, we like that. Number two, there'll be no drag on the water systems. In Ohio, we got something called the Ohio River, which we have more water going past the Ohio than we can ever use, and Lake Erie. So we have all the water we need. So number one, there's got to be an agreement of the locals. Number two, there's got to be a community engagement. Number three, the utility bills in the area must go down. And number four, there must be an agreement on jobs and payment to the schools. Now, the Democrats in the Senate said, we don't want that. The issue is so good. Politically, we don't want to solve the problem. We want to smear the issue. Can you smell what I'm cooking?
1: No, I fully agree with you, right? Like, all the things that you're proposing are reasonable things and things that are actually already happening. The citizens decide who their council members are. The council members, along with the city planners, then decide what zoning goes where, right? We can't just go and build it anywhere we want. There are zones that are set for heavy industrial, light industrial, for residential. We go, again, to your point, we go build it in an area that the council and the planners have already decided that the citizens have voted in. So there you go. The citizens have been heard in that. And if we need to change zoning and other things around that, let's have a discussion on it. No one is trying to put this next to homes because we don't need to. The other points of electricity and water that we just talked about have also been discussed, and the real impact of the jobs that will be created. The jobs are not, they're not phantom jobs. Once you start a building, like any other business, this is a business that goes there. It needs to be kept up. So you need all the repair and maintenance. You have expansion that happens. It's never really that you go put this once and you're not refreshing it again. And these are high tech jobs, and you're maintaining your GPUs and other systems that are in this place. So that's a very, very real thing. And we're all of a sudden talking about data centers like this is a thing that came up yesterday. That's not true. We've been building and operating these things for 20 years. There's very real intangible impact that we can show that even when you build, you know, a 10 megawatt data center, which is tiny, tiny data center built, like the way the costs work, that's roughly $100 to $120 million built. Like, we can all do the math what the taxes would be for a building that's $100 million. And 10 megawatts is not going to take more than 5 acres. So it's like, what are we talking about? This is the densest way for us to get the highest ROI for local citizens. And to your point, the issues being raised are almost all addressed or are being addressed today. So why are we making this a political issue is a little bit beyond me. But I understand that it does get voters' attention.
0: Well, Democrats see an opening to hurt Republicans irrespective of the facts. I would note that Jeff Bezos, Amazon, announced a couple of weeks ago It's going to invest more than $1 billion over the next 5 years in communities where data centers are located. And the funding will address energy affordability, water and energy preservation, a workforce training, and education. For example, you may not know, you're important in the industry, but we have a small county called Pike County. Pike County is 200 miles east of where I am. It's out there somewhere. And may I say, I don't want to offend the folks of Pike County, in the middle of nowhere. And the whole county, geographically as large, has got 12,000 people live in Pike County. And it's a very rural community near West Virginia. They did a deal with a data center provider to build it's a huge data center in the middle of nowhere that will be 5,000 construction jobs over a 7-year period. And on average, these jobs pay $110,000 a year plus benefits. They're going to build their

0: every kid in the high school is going to be educated if they want to be for a six-figure job right. into the future. And every 5 to 10 years, the data center is going to be upgraded using no local utility, no local water. Can you tell me why somebody would say no to that? You got to be a friggin' Democrat to say no to that. You know what I'm saying? There's a question in there. There's a question in there. Answer the question. Answer the question. There's a question there.
1: No, I understand. Like, the benefits of this are so clear to us that sometimes it does make me wonder, like, why are we opposed to this?
0: What's the reason? It's fear tactics. It's the guy that owns a livery station, and he's servicing all these horses and mules, and here comes a Model T down the street. He's saying, wait a minute. We can't have cars. We got great horses here and mules. It kind of drives me crazy. And so, you know, you're not involved in politics. You know, I've been doing this a long time, but whatever the issue is, if you can have a political party entwine themselves like a vine around an issue, irrespective of the facts, and gets them elected, the informed electorate is the last defense of democracy, capitalism, freedom. We have to have informed voters that say, you know what? I'm listening to these stupid commercials of Wilford Brimley types telling me how terrible this data center is. And on the other hand, his costs are going down. Can you answer that? I'll ask you a question. Does the data center necessarily increase utility expenses of the natives?
1: Absolutely not. If anything, it reduces. That's how the law of large numbers and distributed networks work, right? We add more capacity. A utility is going to go add more capacity if a data center is going to use the capacity. We're going to pay for all those infrastructure upgrades and, frankly, for adding that capacity. Once you have more electrons available on a grid, that brings the cost of energy down, not up. It's literally how this works.
0: Can you tell me how they can lie with such friendliness then? These political ads are filled with lies and deceptions to trick people into believing a falsehood. And they're successful by doing so because Sherrod Brown, a left-wing socialist in the Bernie Sanders model, it may be elected based upon a lie, which are data centers are evil and that John Husted is the king of data centers because it creates so many jobs, lower utility expenses, lower property taxes for all the other residents because of what they pay. And if he is successful with these lies, the country goes backwards. This is the biggest industry right now in the United States of America, the new industry. Over the next 10 years, we're going to have doubling of electricity. In the next 10 years, because of Netflix, because of devices, iPads, phones, whatever it is, a TV, whatever it is, we need twice the energy we have now in 10 years. Otherwise, we go backwards greatly. Can you tell me where the energy will come over the next 10 years, doubling of our energy, without using nuclear, without using gas lines, without using refineries, without using coal, without using oil and natural gas, without using electricity? Where will all this electricity come from for the modern way of life? Where would it come from?
1: And a better question than that is, why would anyone go produce this electricity if you don't let us use it? No one can go speculatively. You can't ask the utility. You can't ask the ratepayers. Just go build the electricity and we will figure out how to use this. And if we allow a data center to use it, that's not how economics work. They need a customer on the other side. We are the data center customers. And to your point, how is this energy going to come from? We have to add more electrons. We have to build all forms of new energy, exactly what you said, not gas.
0: Yeah.
1: Nuclear. Every form
0: Everything.
1: That we approve as a community, we have to go do it in a responsible manner, definitely. But it's all needed.
0: It's all of the above. I have nothing against battery technology. I have nothing against windmills. I have nothing against clean coal. I have nothing against natural gas. At some point in the future, we might have cold nuclear fusion. That might happen. At some point in the future, the data center may be powered by a small modular nuke, which fits on the back of a flatbed truck to bring in the small nuclear facility like on a U.S. submarine and put it there. And then the cost for electricity plummets downward and everyone's costs go down. And so I don't want lies and deceptions to work. And if we elect these Democratic politicians that are peddling lies, and then on the other side, American society goes backwards because we don't have the power. Right now, my producer's looking at his phone. He's looking at his iPad. I got my phone to my left. My wife loves Netflix. Every now and then we use Amazon.

0: on. She's a super prime customer or whatever. We get packages to our front door. How does all this happen? How does this occur? It's because of electricity. It's because of data centers, which have been here for 20 years. And now they're getting improved to the point where there's no local need on the power grid, no local need on water. And now it's got to the point where politically, the populace have been told lies so often about data centers, they can't recognize the truth. You know what I'm saying?
1: That's exactly true.
0: Okay.
1: It's just the loudest and the most common narrative doesn't mean that it is the right or the it's truth, right? Like, you can keep saying the thing repeatedly, doesn't make it true.
0: Well, if the truth doesn't work, tell a lie and try to sell it. We get the government we deserve, and that's a problem. Harmal Samra, thanks for coming on the Bill Cunningham Show. We'll do it again, and we'll see what if voters can figure this out. They're being lied to and taken advantage of, and don't be stupid. All right, Harmal, thanks for coming on the Bill. You're a great American, I think. But God bless you, and God bless America. Thank you very much. Thank you. Let's continue. Can you smell what I'm cooking? Come on. Don't be a Democrat.
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0: I think for those who care about the issue politically, I think Harmel Sombra laid it out pretty clearly how valuable these data centers are. In fact, I can imagine the Democrats talking about the interstate highway system 60 years ago. 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
16: President Trump says Russia and Ukraine have agreed to an energy ceasefire. Trump made the announcement Sunday in a post on Truth Social, adding that both parties have agreed. Following the announcement, Ukrainian President Zelensky posted on X that Ukraine supports the ceasefire. He went on to say that it's important that Russia supports it as well. It comes just days after President Trump announced that Russia will supply diesel fuel to the U.S. Department of Homeland Security Secretary Mark Wayne Mullen is defending the possible live stream of Nadal Hassan's execution. Mullen joined Face the Nation on CBS and was asked about a potential risk due to the live stream.
17: We waive the risk every single day in this country. Department of Homeland Security, that's what we do, is we protect the homeland. But I don't see an elevated risk at this point at all because of this.
18: He added that no one has to watch if they don't choose to. The former Army doctor killed 12 soldiers, one civilian, and an unborn baby in November 2009 at Fort Hood in Texas. A candidate for governor is responding to reports of a massive ICE operation in California. Jason Campidonia reports.
19: Reports have surfaced online about the op across California. It's said to have started in San Diego, but people on social media are reporting seeing ICE agents all over the state. Javier Becerra says this is President Trump's way of altering the results of the upcoming election.
20: This isn't about public safety.
19: He then took a page out of Governor Newsom's playbook.
20: Donald Trump is trying to rig this election by intimidating California voters.
19: ICE says for security reasons, they don't discuss law enforcement operations. I'm Jason Campidonia.
18: Reese's is the top pick when it comes to Halloween candies. DoorDash looked into its 2025 Halloween orders and found that peanut butter cups were America's favorite candy for the third straight year, with Hershey's and M&M's right behind. Haribo gummies joined the list for the first time, and DoorDash is calling it the candy to watch this year. I'm Rob Martier.
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0: 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The recipient of not one, but two prestigious Marconi Awards for his broadcast excellence. The one and only, Bill Cunningham.
1: Hi, Billy Cunningham, the great American. Of course, the election, American elections are about 3 weeks away. There's more revelations constantly about James Tallarico. And also, Dr. Abdul has now done more radio interviews than he should have. And that's the radical Islamist running for a Senate seat in Michigan. One thing he has to do every day is get up and take a nice, long, hot shower, because he's got to forget about everything he's done in the past, forget about his family connections to Al-Qaeda. I said Al-Qaeda, and to the Muslim Brotherhood, and act as if he's simply a nice guy that wants to be in political office. He gets up every day to obscure from your minds exactly what he would do if he got to power. And all the polls, by the way, on realclearpolitics.com have Dr. Abdul, who's not a doctor, winning in Michigan. And most of them have James Tallarico, who may have spent time in getting some mental health treatment, winning most of the polls in Texas. And even Susan Collins in Maine, according to most of the polls, is a little bit behind. But a man with perspective on radical Islam and what the plan is for the future. And as one great imam said, not by bullets, but by ballots and babies, we will win. So joining you and I now is Guy Nohra, N-O-H-R-A. He's got an incredible book out. What a life he's led. The book is Not on Our Watch, A Young Soldier's Warning to America. And once again, Guy Nohra, welcome to the Bill Cunningham Show. And before we get started to the meat of all this, give the American people a bit of your background.
2: Sure. I was born in 1960 in Beirut, Lebanon. My parents were Christian Lebanese. In 1975, there was a war there. And I fought in it to defend my neighborhood, my church, my people. I mean, that really was the whole reason. And we can talk about more about the details. I just didn't pick up a rifle and go fight. I actually trained. That was precocious, but I was one of the, back then, you know, I was probably one of the youngest people. My parents immediately realized that that's not sustainable. We're going to lose our boy. So they pretty much whisked me out of there after 4 months. And the war started in April, and mid to late August, they brought me to Alameda, California. Mm. So I went from, AK-47 to high school in the United States. With the,
1: jeez, that must have been a shock.
2: No kidding. It was all boys school wearing uniforms to Kathy and Bob making out next to my locker. But that's a different story. So I was fortunate to go to college here, and was fortunate to get an MBA. Was the American dream. I became an American in 83, still one of the my proudest days. My parents came here legally, so I feel very strongly about that piece of the equation. The American dream is starting your own business. And I was fortunate enough to start a venture capital firm in 1986 after working in venture capital for 7 years. Firm did very, very, very well. We invested in medtech and biotech companies, which was a great thing for me to do. And then I decided to give back. And that's when I ran for governor in 22 here in the state of Nevada. And since then, it's just all been for me about public policy, giving back, and just fighting for the American dream so that other people can live the life that I had.
1: You know, Guy, I've seen, of course, I'm aware of the status of the Middle East before radical Islam took over. In fact, Beirut was the Paris of the Middle East. I've seen the videos, the documentaries, and the photos of women and girls and men, but especially women and girls in Egypt and Lebanon, Syria, Jordan, Iran, Iraq, Afghanistan. And they were developing Western values, Western ideas. The women dressed like women without burqas. They could be educated through high school. And then beginning in the late 70s, I guess beginning with Iran in November of 79, all hell broke loose. And now most of those countries, most of the 54 Muslim countries have fallen into an abyss. They have fallen, and they're not coming out anytime soon. The women and girls are beaten. a woman, a young female, cannot have control of her own body. If she's raped, she has to marry the rapist. There's no such a thing as a checking account or driving a car, even dressing normally. In fact, before I came in tonight, I had breakfast at a local little restaurant in Cincinnati, Ohio. For the first time in my life, I saw a full-length burqa in a popular place in Cincinnati to have breakfast. And she ate by lifting up a little veil or a napkin between her nose and her mouth and put it back down. And I said, here we go. You can't believe it's happening. But your book talks about a warning. And what is the warning you want to give to the American people in about 3 weeks before the election? And many people are voting right now, including yours truly. What is the warning?
2: I think the number one warning to me that I'm trying to get to people is that there is something out there, which I'm sure you know very well, but which is the Red and Green Alliance. And the Red and Green Alliance is obviously socialists, communists, and Islam. And the idea is that they both hate the West equally, and they will bring down the West when they can. So my warning is, if you're voting Democratic Socialist, remember, you're voting for the downfall of this country, because right next to you are the guys that also don't like us, but for different reasons. So to me, that's it. And I don't want to have a civil war in America. That's the biggest thing in the world. We cannot have a civil war. I've been in it. My book will explain just awful, horrific details that I had to go through. And I never wanted to do that, other than I don't want mothers and fathers and sisters and brothers and anybody in this country to go through what I had to go through. So we need to stop this now.
1: Well, the main reason America took off economically the past 50 years, the main reason is that America decided that half the human population living here, a little more than half, the females, should have equal opportunity with men to live out their own dreams. My wife, for example, when she went to law school, she was the first class at the University of Cincinnati Law School that had majority females about 30 years ago. And the reason the economy got so strong is that women and girls fully participated in America at the table of economic opportunity. And most of the Middle East was on that same course until radical Islam took over. Describe the status of women and girls. And for those who don't believe it, for those listening to my voice now, burqas have arrived in Cincinnati, Ohio. Imagine that burqas have arrived in Cincinnati. It's going to come to your community. So explain what happened in most of the Middle East when radical Islam took over to the women, the girls, also the men, and to the economies.
2: Yeah, so I don't generalize, because every place goes through it at their own pace, right? So let's take two extremes. Let's take Afghanistan and Lebanon, which, is probably not a bad example. So Afghanistan had a king. I'm sure you've seen pictures from the 50s and the 60s, very modernized. Yes. Girls went to school. People smoked on the streets and so on and so forth. There were discos and music and everything. The king fell, and then there was a weird leftist regime for a while. Then they had a war against the Russians. And then, of course, then fundamental Islam took over. And immediately, as we all know, it went downhill for everybody. No more music, no more women. It starts by you have to wear hijab, then you have to wear a niqab, then you have to hide your face and your body, and then and on and on. That's just the women's side. Same thing with the men's side. You can't be clean shaven, because that's going to give people ideas. So you've got to grow an ugly looking beard, and on and on. So that's one side. The other side, which was Lebanon, which is probably closer to what we're seeing in Europe. Lebanon was created in 19, again, Brigitte will tell you, by the way, I consider her like a sister. It was started in 1926, somewhere around there, and it took their independence in 19, and the population was 60% Christian, 40% Muslim. So the quote you gave about the imam, which was, it's going to be about demographics, was 100% right, because fast forward to 1975, the demography has changed in the other direction. So Muslims have more babies than Christians, and Christians were busy running the economy and making Lebanon the Paris of the Middle East, and so on. And the additional factor here was that the Arab countries decided that let's put all of the PLO people and let's have them fight Israel, quote unquote, from Lebanon. So they allowed them and they forced the Lebanese to accept them with 60% of the Lebanese population, Muslims and socialists and communists, siding with the PLO. So then my dad would take us to our village to, you know, everybody's from the village if you're Christian. And we'd go through two PLO checkpoints, and they would humiliate us in our own country. That's what started everything. And then there you go. You know, now then, of course, Hezbollah came along. You go into their areas, and it's just what you were describing and what I was describing about Afghanistan. It's kind of the beginning of this. There's this creeping, you know, now you kind of, the woman's got to hide her body, she's got to hide her face, she's got to, Lebanon's crazy that way because the Christian side is the opposite, but let's just imagine how the other side is going, because as soon as they can, they will impose their rules, their laws, their social mores, etc.
1: And Dr. Abdul and other Islamists have simply said that eventually the goal is Islamic law inside of America. And by doing that, by getting a president, maybe from the red side of things, socialist, communist Democrats, along with green individuals who believe in no coal, no gasoline, no nuclear power plants, no refineries, no pipelines, put the red and the green together, along with progressives who simply university types who in the faculty lounges smoking a pipe have all the answers. And then once that happens, a House, Senate Democrat and President Senate Democrat, you can put anywhere from 5 to 10 new Supreme Court justices by majority vote in the Senate and the House. You can certainly admit to the Union 3 to 5 more states that would permanently make it a Democratic majority in both. Talk about Puerto Rico, Haiti, Dominican Republic, maybe Venezuela. And then on top of that, you have wide open southern borders like under Biden, and every person that comes in is quickly legalized because the Congress has made that possible, along with the fact they're registered to vote immediately. And so that means you're going to have immediately 20 to 30 million more balloteers, more voters in America today. And once they get done with 48 years of eliminating the southern border, and almost all the Democrats believe in that, in that case, you're going to have 20 to 40 million on top of the 20 to 40 million all registered to vote. And the Congress, by majority vote, can make them all citizens. And then, Guy Nohra, where are we then?
2: You know, then we've lost the American dream, because the American dream is about working hard, paying your dues, having an opportunity, and not living under a socialist regime. Yeah. And that, you know, if you know, I don't know if you saw this, but I'm sure you did. Syed said that, oh, America should be open to everybody. Why? Right. Why? My parents stood in line. My parents respected the system. So did every legal immigrant in the United States. Why is it that we should be open just because he said so? And back to your point about earlier on, they tell us. They don't hide what they want to do.
1: No.
2: So let's just, you know, just pick your favorite imam. And I'm saying this in a you know, kind of cynical way. And pick their speech here in America, in Houston, in Dearborn, in
1: New York, LA.
2: They tell you what they want to do. It's not a secret.
1: No, they tell you that their goal is to take over, that the ripest apple on the tree is the United States of America. I think largely France has fallen. Look what's happening there. And Britain and England, Wales, look what's happening there. Germany, look what's happening there. They don't have a constitution to protect themselves. Well, we have a constitution, but those who interpret it would be federal judges, all appointed by AOC and Mamdani. The federal judges would think like they think, and they interpret the constitution one way. I think Clarence Thomas and Alito interpret it a different way. But once you take the Supreme Court from 9 to 13 or 17, all thinking like a Ketanji Jackson, you have a Supreme Court that won't rule it unconstitutional, and then you have a President, Senate, and the House all controlled by the Reds and the Greens. And after that point, and the burqa-wearing crowd, we're done. It's over. And you're going to ruin the country by adding 50 to 100 million more refugees and voters, and they're going to make them legal immediately. And that's exactly where we're headed. And you know, Gee, Nora, they're telling us that. They're telling us not by bullets, but by ballots and babies. The average American female has 1.6 children. The average Arab/Muslim female has 4.9 or say 5, about 2.5, 3 times. Go 20 years into the future, it's over. And I can't sound, I can't ring the bell any louder, and you can't either with your book, not on our watch. And I like to think I have hope, but at times, if Dr. Abdul gets elected in 3 weeks, if Tallarico can overcome this, if Mamdani, for example, runs for Senate or president, and all the 40 million new voters put him in, we're done. It's over. And the American dream is dead, and we'll survive about 10 to 20 more years, and we're done. Are you as dark about that as I am? Are you hopeful?
2: You know, let me tell you why I'm hopeful. I'm hopeful for the exact reason why I'm here in America. We don't do things this way. We Americans are going to, my book is trying to awaken as many of us as possible to realize that this is the greatest place on earth. And if a minority today wants to destroy it, the large majority of the rest of us have to stop them from doing that. And that's where common sense has to come in. And remember, we have a Second Amendment. When I was on the road and people would ask me my opinion of guns, and I say, you know what, if the Lebanese Christians didn't have guns, we would have been wiped out and thrown into the Mediterranean Sea. So we still have lots of things. And by the way, I'm going to put on my political hat here. I always tell the guys on the other side, you know, the leftist and progressive, watch what you wish for. Remember when they took away the judges, you know, 60 is needed to take judges, right? And when it was their turn, and then when it was our turn, we passed a whole bunch of judges. So watch what you want. You know, maybe Puerto Rico comes in, but you could end up with, you know,
1: Haiti.
2: Versus the craziness of the left, you could end up with two Republican senators, because Puerto Ricans aren't crazy.
1: No, they're not. You know, but I think Haitians, Dominican Republic, I don't know, Washington, D.C., I guarantee you that's two. That one's gone. Yeah. So, we got to run. Not on Our Watch, written by Gee, which is, last name is Nora, N like a Nancy, O-H-R-A. And you lay it out what's coming. And I didn't think it was possible for America to turn like this. But when you have the communists, the socialists, the liberal Democrats, the progressives, along with radical Islamists who win elections, maybe like Dr. Abdul or like Mamdani did, it's right in front of us now. Well, we got to run once again. Gee, thanks for coming on the Bill Cunningham Show. And the book is available, Not on Our Watch. It's everywhere. And Gee, once again, you're a great American. And may God bless you and God bless America. And thanks for coming on the Bill Cunningham Show. Thank you.
2: God bless you, too.
1: God bless you.
2: Bye.
1: Let's continue. There it is, laid out. Think it's all a bunch of BS? Look at the mayor of New York City. Bill Cunningham, with you every Sunday night.
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1: Happening as I speak, if in this cycle, Dr. Abdul wins, Tallarico wins, Sherrod Brown wins, Jackson wins in Maine. The Senate goes to the left and may not come back for a long time because the next cycle is very positive for the Democrats. That prepares the way in 28 for a Democratic president like Gavin Newsom or maybe AOC and a radical House in the Senate that would take away the human rights that we consider important, especially to women. As I said to you before, the first time in my life I saw a full-scale burqa and a noted a restaurant in Cincinnati, Ohio, getting my scrambled eggs this morning. A burqa. It's coming. Ladies, how would you feel wearing burqas as a requirement, not leaving your home? Wise up. Let's continue with more. Bill Cunningham with you.

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0: right, Billy Cunningham, the Great American. Of course, the election now is almost 3 weeks away. Many people are voting, including yours truly. I cast my ballot, in a sense, last night with the people's judge, and I sat down at the kitchen table, and we filled out the ballot. She voted with me on about 90% of the issues, which is more than normal, and people are voting all over the country, and the great debates right now are going to be in Maine, Michigan, I guess Texas, although Tallarico can't be located, and, of course, Ohio. And you would think after the performance and the debates with Susan Collins in Maine against Jackson, she's probably in good shape now. Ohio is a wild card between John Husted and Sherrod Brown, back to the future Sherrod Brown. And then Texas, Tallarico, I think he surfaced but just barely in that race against Paxton. And another big one was the great debate between the Islamist, the incredible Dr. Abdul, who seemingly is not a doctor, and Mike Rogers. And one of the participants and one of the observers in the great debate in Michigan was Leland Vittert. He was born lucky. And Leland Vittert, welcome again to the Bill Cunningham Show. And first of all, give me your generic impressions of the debate, and I'll let you inform you what I think some of the other cable channels are talking about. Leland Vittert's on News Nation Monday through Friday every week. First of all, give me your generic impressions, then we'll get into the particulars.
1: Revealing of both men, that Abdul al-Sayed is cocky and has spent the years in the progressive echo chamber where everybody salivated over him and all of his giddy ideas of where socialism and Islamism intersect. And when put on those ideas, both the ideas are exposed, as is he, of being unwilling to engage in good faith discussion about any of the ideas. You know, he loves to say, I want to talk about policy, except he doesn't. He wants you to tell him how great his policies are rather than try and discuss what any of them mean or would cost or how they would be implemented. I think Mike Rogers is like an old prize fighter, a little bit past his prime, clearly overcoached, and clearly out of touch with where voters are right now. His attacks on Abdul seemed fairly mundane, practiced, overworked. He didn't really seem to have any of his own ideas, didn't in any way channel the righteous anger of so many Americans, the ones I was at when I traveled Michigan, who are angry about being left behind and feeling like the rich get richer and everybody else pays more for gas. Right. And he couldn't figure out how to deal with that.
0: One of the questions you asked was about Hassan Piker, who's to the far left. He's kind of the Ku Klux Klan leftist, Hassan Piker, that was chosen by Dr. Abdul to be with him the last day or two before the primary to beat Haley Stevens, who, by the way, I think if Haley Stevens was a nominee of the Democratic Party in Michigan, the race might be over. But nonetheless, you asked about whether or not his association with Hassan Piker and similar to Rogers' association with Trump. Kind of explain that one.
1: Hassan Piker, you call him the Ku Klux Klan of the left. He is an avowed Stalinist and Maoist. He believes that America deserved 9/11. It's hard to sort of think of anyone realistically more evil than he is, except for people who are actual terrorists. But he is a terrorist apologist, sponsor, and more importantly, I think, believes that America is inherently evil and Mao and Stalin and others were inherently great. Now, the fact that he makes millions upon millions of dollars saying these things, you can decide where the irony is in all of that. We've always known it's communism, you know, for thee, not for me, among that group of people. But he spent weeks campaigning for Abdul al-Sayed. Abdul al-Sayed was on his show all the time. Hassan Piker was in Michigan all the time with him. And when asked about Piker, Abdul al-Sayed dismisses him and says, hey, you know, that's a Twitch streamer, which is an online streaming site. Yeah. And no one wants to talk about him. Nobody wants to talk about him, which is interesting because all Abdul al-Sayed wants to do is talk about Mike Rogers' connection for Donald Trump and make Mike Rogers answer for everything about Donald Trump. And I thought it was a fairly simple question. And I said, okay, so if you don't want to answer for Hassan Piker, why does Mike Rogers have to answer for Donald Trump? And it's clear it gets under Abdul's skin. I knew what the answer was going to be. Never ask a question you don't know the answer to in journalism or in law. I knew he was going to say, well, because Donald Trump's president. But the fact that it got under his skin in the way it did, I think shows that the colonoscopy of the last month of a national campaign, which the Senate race is, there's only a couple of national Senate races, right? There's Michigan, there's Texas, Iowa may become one, but it's very difficult to kind of go after a guy in a wheelchair.
0: Ohio.
1: Kansas might. Ohio is sort of. But both Husted and Sherrod Brown are very well known. They're both, you know, one was a senator, one is a senator. Mike Rogers never been in the Senate, although he has been in the House for a long time. And Abdul Sayed has run one statewide race and he lost in the primary. The last month of a national race is extraordinarily stressful. And the pressure just gets tighter and tighter and tighter and tighter. And to go through that process is very revealing. And I think last night's debate was the beginning of that reveal.
0: Another big question I thought was, I've been to Israel. You've spent months and years in and around Israel. They're our best friend in the Middle East. They're a participatory democracy. 20% of Israel are Muslims. About 20% of the Knesset in Israel are Muslims. They're a free and open democratic society. There's a big election there coming up in about 2 weeks. But maybe I should call him Dr. Abdul Hassan, was asked whether or not who presents a bigger danger to America. Was it Iran or Israel? And what was his answer on that one?
1: Well, he said it now three times. I asked it. He dodged the question, then said it was a dumb question, and then said basically that America deserves any terrorism that is brought upon us. He was asked it again in the debate, and then asked it again in the debate, and every time he failed to answer. The explanation I have for that is he is a true believer. And, you know, that one thing when people tell you they want to kill you, it's a good idea to believe them the first time. Now, I don't think Abdul Sayed wants to kill everybody. He's not a jihadi, but he is a proponent of the Muslim Brotherhood philosophy of Islamic conquest by political means. Now, his version of Islam is socialism first and Islam second. But that is what he is a proponent of. And he reminds me an awful lot of all the Muslim Brotherhood guys that I used to hang out with in Cairo. And I thought, gee, these guys are pretty smart.
0: Yeah.
1: They're extraordinarily dedicated. They are very gifted in their explanations of the world and their ability to kind of completely push aside any kind of facts to deal with, to answer a question. They answer a question, you think to yourself, that sounds really good, and then you realize they didn't really answer the question, or they completely changed the field of play of the question. And they're scary for all of those reasons. I never thought one would run for U.S. Senate.
0: No.
1: And I never thought one would be ahead for U.S. Senate, and that's where we're at right now.
0: Leland Vitter of News Nation. Also, Sharia law. One of the amazing parts of the gymnastics of someone's mind, the females, especially women that are in colleges, universities, that are, you know, from the river to the sea, free Palestine, etc. It appears in the past, Dr. Abdul has supported completely Sharia law, which is the slavery of women being property. You can't drive a car. You can't be educated. You can't choose who you're going to marry. You can be beaten with impunity. Just some of the things that occur. You can be raped. And if you are raped, then you have to marry your rapist. And is it true that Dr. Abdul in the past has embraced Sharia law?
1: You can argue that both ways. And I think that is sort of a cheap attack on him. I think the much better attack is his excuse of terrorism and his worldview that America is inherently a evil force and that America somehow is fundamentally unexceptional and must change at its core. That to me is much more telling. There's some comments he's made about Sharia law where it certainly sounds like he's endorsing Sharia law, and the Muslim Brotherhood certainly does, and he certainly subscribes to those kinds of things. He certainly talked about the Muslim Brotherhood, you know, being in favor of cracking down on journalists. The list goes on. But you know, one of the questions I didn't get to last night is when the Ayatollah was killed in Iran, he was on tape talking to his staff saying, I'm not going to talk about the Ayatollah being killed because a lot of people in our community are sad about it, supporters of the Ayatollah. Mm. And I wanted to ask him, is the reason you didn't put out a statement on October 7th, the day that, you know, 1,200 Jews were slaughtered and babies were put in microwaves, is because a lot of your supporters were happy about October 7th. And that to me is a way farther hill, you know, way crazier thing in terms of what standard deviations from the norm than Sharia law.
0: Are you,
1: and his excuse of terrorism to me is really terrifying.

0: because his family, as we break this down, was killed in an Israeli airstrike. That was the whole thing in Lebanon. Well, why was his family killed in an Israeli airstrike, the terrorist family? Because they were terrorists themselves. They were members of a Hezbollah rocket team. Okay?
1: Yeah.
0: So you're creating this moral equivalency between the terrorists and innocent children. And that is the really dangerous part of this. And it's not that he said it kind of as a throwaway line. It is a nod to the terrorists of, hey, I got you. I understand why you're doing this. It's okay. And he comes back and he goes, well, you know, no violence is acceptable. I'm sorry.
1: No.
0: There is righteous violence in the world.
1: Defensive.
0: And there is.
1: Yes.
0: And there is violence which is inherently evil in this world. Violence to protect one's way of life and to respond to an existential threat is righteous violence. You know, this would be like saying, well, you know, gee, it almost reminded me sort of the way Al-Sayed and others dealt with October 7th was as if on, you know, Pearl Harbor on December 7th, we started all, you know, every bit of news coverage was about the destruction of Nagasaki.
1: Yeah.
0: Just, oh, my God, this is so, just look at what's happened in Nagasaki since December 7th, 1941.
1: So
0: once you go down that route,
1: it doesn't end. And I'm thinking America then should take responsibility for the Japanese attack on Pearl Harbor, because after all, hurt people, and the Japanese people were hurt. That's why they attacked Pearl Harbor. That's why we had 9/11. We deserved it. I guess from his perspective, the 18-year-old kid in Minnesota who wanted to murder 60 or 70 shoppers at the Mall of America, he was hurt. He was born in America, Somali, 18 years old. He's buying AK-47s and ammunition. And I guess from Dr. Abdul's perspective, Dubai Air, the co-pilot, take down the plane, kill 175 people, hurt people. And that analogy never ends. An eye for an eye and a tooth to a tooth means, from his perspective, we're all blind with one arm. So,
0: well,
1: yeah.
0: I'll put it this way. Islam, you know, the Muslim religion has some wonderful parts to it, and there are parts of the Muslim religion or sects of the Muslim religion that have gone under a reformation process. Islamism, Muhammadism, is inherently a medieval religion, and we can't forget that. It is not the same as practiced in its current form in the Middle East. It is not the same as Christianity or Judaism. It has very different end goals, and it accepts very different means to get to those end goals.
1: Yep. All right, we have about a minute remaining. Leland Vittert, I won't ask you the question, but I like to. Who won the debate? You were there. And who wins the race? About a minute remaining.
0: Who won the debate, respectfully, I don't know. We'll know when we know who won the election. There was no knockout punch. And I always have to say, if you have to ask who won, nobody did, because it should be obvious if there was a winner or not. Number two, who will win? I don't know. The unwillingness of Mike Rogers, and Michigan's a microcosm for the rest of the Republican Party and the rest of the national political picture, the unwillingness by Republicans to acknowledge the righteous anger of Americans who are paying higher prices at the gas pump, who are paying more for health care if they can find a doctor to treat them, and who sit there and watch the rich get rich and Jeff Bezos write off 100% depreciation of his seventh private jet while they can't afford their car payment. If Republicans do not figure out how to talk to them and give up the shibboleth of, we will never raise taxes on anyone, we will never close a tax loophole, they can't give that up, they deserve to get beat.
1: All right, well, it's a horse race. We'll see what happens. I think whoever wins Michigan, if the Republicans win Michigan and Ohio, it's over. They're going to control the Senate. If the Republicans lose Michigan and Ohio, it's over, and the Democrats will control the Senate. No question.
0: That's fair. That's fair.
1: All right, we got to run. And once again, Leland Vittert, News Nation, thanks for being there. And may God bless you and God bless America. Thank you very much. God bless you. Let's continue. He brings up a great point. Somehow, when you make a mental argument about how good things are with the stock market, the average American

0: American ignores that completely, and the Republican Party needs to address that person.
1: Bill Cunningham, The Great American, live with you every Sunday night.
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1: Hi, Billy Cunningham, the Great American. Thanks for listening tonight. Of course, I especially want to thank Rabbi Daniel Schoenbuch to lay out what's going on and how's it going on and what has to happen in order to change the direction of this country. When America falls, as Abe Lincoln said, will not be at the hand of a foreign power, but America will kill itself. And when leaders of the Islamic faith in America says, not by bullets, but by ballots and babies, we will take over America, take them at their word. They're telling you exactly what's going to happen. It begins with Dr. Abdul and Tallarico and Sherrod Brown. It ends with your wife and your daughter and your aunties rolling around in burkas. That's where it's headed. Bill Cunningham with you every Sunday night.
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1: President Trump is facing bipartisan backlash over a deal allowing Russian diesel into the U.S. and global markets. Trump said Russia will immediately release 300,000 tons of diesel to ease a global fuel shortage, with more shipments to follow. Critics say the deal gives Vladimir Putin a financial lifeline and undermines U.S. sanctions, while some Republicans argue it could lower fuel prices and give Trump leverage over Moscow. Ukrainian President Volodymyr Zelensky called the agreement a birthday gift to Putin. Officials in Saudi Arabia say the main airport in Riyadh has been hit by a second missile attack in 2 days. That story from Lisa Carton.
2: A Saudi military spokesman said a projectile hit King Khalid International Airport, starting a fire and causing injuries. President Trump said the U.S. is considering its response after a strike on the same airport killed 13 people, including one American, and injured more than 300 others. Houthi rebels in Yemen claim responsibility for a series of recent attacks on Saudi Arabia. I'm Lisa Carton.
1: Pope Leo says he'll undergo surgery this week to remove an early-stage growth from his lung. Sarah Lee Kessler has details.
3: The pontiff described the nodule as small and localized, making the announcement during Sunday morning prayer at St. Peter's Square. Pope Leo, who's 71, said it was found by doctors during recent medical tests. He said the doctors say it's best to intervene, so he'll undergo surgery in the coming days to have it removed. It's believed he'll be treated at Gemelli Hospital in Rome, where pontiffs have a special apartment. I'm Sarah Lee Kessler.
1: Kelly Clarkson's continuing her public dispute with Brooklyn Heights novelty shop Art of Play after saying she was treated poorly by a sales associate while shopping there. Clarkson says she was made to feel as though she couldn't afford the item she wanted to buy, though she didn't provide many details about the encounter. Art of Play responded by saying the item she was interested in is a one-of-a-kind singing bird automation called Molly and is permanently attached to the wall and not for sale, while also acknowledging that anyone who feels judged in a store would relate to her complaint. I'm Tammy Trujillo.
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0: the Great Lakes on the other side of Erie. I'm Ryan Recker, your host tonight on Coast to Coast AM. On the show, author and historian Stephen J. Rolls will talk about Dracula and the inspiration behind it. He has a new book out that explores the history of vampires and the inspiration behind Bram Stoker's masterpiece. We spoke to Stephen earlier this year, which was, I think, a good conversation, so I'm looking forward to tonight. On the second half of the show, we'll talk to Michael Sandler on near-death experiences and AWEs. That's automatic writing experience. You put the hand down with your pen, and you see where it goes, which is kind of an interesting thought. A couple things to follow up on from yesterday. So we had two guests on, and the second half was Dr. Bonnie Buckner, and she's a dream work expert. And we posed an experiment to the audience, and we talked about mall world, which is this idea that people all across the world are dreaming about this mall, and they're having similar ideas, similar thoughts, similar layouts. Could they all be connected, dreaming about the same mall? And we posed an experiment. We said, okay, listen tonight and fall asleep. And wherever your dream is tonight, if there's a specific location, I wanted you to email me that location. So if you dreamed last night and you can remember that dream, go ahead and email me where that location was. I want to see if we may have had a shared experience. Another follow-up from last night. First half guest was Colin Broen, and we talked about his experiences documenting ghost hunting and paranormal investigations. And there were some strange things happening in my basement last night. That's the first time hosting Coast to Coast I've had any weird experiences live on the air. So I decided to purchase an EMF reader, and I have it now. And I'm going to turn it on because I was experimenting just to see if I would pick up on, you know, anything naturally happening in my office. It's at zero. It starts beeping when I put it towards like electrical plugs. Let me see if you can hear that. Let's see. Can you hear that? Okay, that is the beeping in the background. What I'm going to do is I'm going to keep the EMF reader on during the show today. And if I experience anything during the show, I will let you know, and you'll hear the beeping in the background. Trust me, you'll hear the beeping. And if you know the beeping's going off, something weird's happening on the show. Something special might be happening. So we're going to keep that on as an experiment tonight and see how that goes. Author and historian Stephen J. Rolfs on Dracula and the inspiration behind it. That's our conversation. If you want to reach us during the show or maybe ask a question, Ryan Recker at coasttocoastam.com. That's my email address. I keep it up during the show, and I try to reply during the breaks. Don't go anywhere. This is Coast to Coast AM.
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0: And welcome back to Coast AM. I'm Ryan Recker. If you want to email me, ryanrecker@coasttocoastam.com. Joining us now is a author, historian, paranormal researcher who we had on the show not that long ago. I think it was just March. Stephen J. Rolfs, thank you so much for coming back.
4: Well, thank you for having me, Ryan. I'm glad to be here.
0: The discussion tonight is on Dracula and vampires. And when we think about vampires, do we all think about the same thing? I mean, do we pretty much all understand what a vampire is, or is there more to it?
4: I think we understand what Hollywood presents as a vampire, which is based a great deal on what Bram Stoker made as a vampire, and also some of the earlier writers before him that influenced him. But if you go further back into history, all the way back into ancient times, you find that vampires were more of a ghostly creature. They would often attack sleepers, and they would, steal the life, steal the breath. Lilith, for example, that we read about in the Bible, is a pure vampire.
0: You know, that's interesting. So, okay, there's biblical references to vampires I wasn't really aware of. And you're right, there's a wide range of how we look at it. There's Hollywood, there's Count Chocula, if you want to look at it from the kid's side for the serial selections. But there are a lot of different depictions of Dracula. What do you think is the very first, I guess, reference to a vampire that you can find? Is it that biblical reference?
4: It is even before the Bible was written. The earliest record we have of a vampire is from Sumeria, and it is on a piece of prehistoric pottery, and it depicts a winged female demon attacking a sleeper.
0: So how do you know that's a vampire? Because, you know, when you talk about different creatures depicted, you know, sometimes it's a little bit, you know, there's interpretation to it. So I'm kind of curious about that one. How do you call that one a vampire? Is there anything specific about it that stands out that would give it that sort of depiction or that answer?
4: Going from folklore, you see that these creatures would attack a sleeping person, and usually they would steal their breath. And it was later on that they got into stealing the blood, which, if you go back even further into prehistoric times, the blood was the magic liquid that kept the person alive. And if that person lost too much blood, say, in a hunting accident or in childbirth, then the body might return from the grave seeking more of that magical red liquid. And thus you missed and loved the person who died, but at the same time, you were deathly afraid of them because they would come back and they might steal your blood.
0: Oh, wow. Okay. That is fascinating. So steal the breath, steal the blood. Couple of different examples of that. I can understand how you steal blood. How do you steal a breath? Is that taking someone's life? Is that kind of what the idea is?
4: I just saw this in a movie like the other day, and I cannot remember what movie it was, but no, you just go almost like kissing, but then sucking the air out.
0: Oh, I see. Okay. I guess that's a little bit less violent. It's a little less violent than taking someone's blood. Okay. Right. So this goes back. I mean, this goes way back, these sort of traditions, and it seems like different cultures have had different depictions of this, it sounds like.
4: Yeah, absolutely. I think the vampire has been known throughout the entire world. And...
0: Yeah. What's the depiction that we see of a vampire today? Kind of the Dracula thought. When did that start?
4: Well, let me see. You find it in a great deal of Victorian poetry. For example, there is a poem called The Giaour, written by Lord Byron, who was, incidentally, the model for the very... first Dracula, and this poem talks at the end of a female vampire coming up out of a tomb and attacking the hero, and Thalaba the Destroyer, I forget who the writer was of that. That has another very similar idea where the actual corpse is rising up. It's no longer just a ghostly, vaporous thing, but it's an actual physical being that is coming to get the victim.
0: Yeah. You know, just based on what you said there, Dracula versus, you said Dracula. So is the right pronunciation Dracula? Because when I hear Dracula, it sounds like someone's trying to do the accent that we know of in the movies.
4: Actually, I asked a good friend of mine who was from Transylvania, how do you pronounce it? And he said, in Transylvania, he's just called Drac.
0: Oh, so like nickname, Drac. Everyone knows him by then. That's interesting.
4: And believe me, they know him.
0: Yeah, no kidding. Going from this ghostly figure to a physical one, was it the poem you think maybe changed his depiction in pop culture? Or do you think that there's more to it? Do you think that there could have been sightings? Do you think that people may have had experiences that may have changed?
4: Well, there are quite a few cases, actual cases of vampirism throughout history, including right here in the United States. And yes, these certainly did become reflected in Dracula, but Dracula himself is very different from the actual cases of vampirism. The Dracula you read in Stoker's novel is more of a Mephistopheles character. Not only does he suck blood, but he also plots to invade a foreign country. Mm-hmm. That, of course, being England.
0: Right. So let's talk about so there's the literature and what's written. But the actual cases, what have you found of actual instances where some of these, you know, like stealing of blood started to happen?
4: Well, the probably the biggest one for stealing blood was a vampire known as Arnold Paola, who lived in Serbia in the 18th century. And he was a soldier, and he had fought against a vampire, I believe it was in Greece. And he was able to defeat the vampire who had been giving them trouble. But then he became cursed himself, and He left the army. He was on a wagon, and for no reason, the horse suddenly jumped forward. He fell off of the wagon, but everyone thought, "Oh, he just bumped himself. He can rest for a day or two, and he'll be fine." Turns out, he became deathly ill. He started losing all of his strength, and he died. And shortly after he died, he was seen wandering around the streets of the village, and he was attacking people, not only drinking blood, but physically getting into fisticuffs with them, like a real brute, an ogre from the past. The army went in and dug up the grave because they wanted to have as much dignity to this procedure as they could. And when they opened the grave, they saw that the body had not decomposed and there was fresh blood all over the coffin. And the gravedigger laughed at him and said, "Oh, you haven't wiped off your mouth since the last time you fed."
0: Okay. So when the way that you're bringing this up, it sounds like certain areas had people that had a thing for blood. So did the idea of a vampire start before that, or was it stories like this that kind of coined the term vampire? And it's fascinating to think that sightings after death might be one of those common things, because the way that Hollywood depicts vampires now, they're always, they come out at night, they've been alive forever, they, blood is kind of what they do to try to, keep their thing going. When you hear about life after death, in that sense, they come back after being buried. Is that another common threat for vampires?
4: Yes. Let me run up north a little bit to the Vikings in Iceland. And there was a very famous case that's recorded in the sagas of a vampire named Glam, G-L-A-M. And just like Arnold Payol, he had gotten into a fight and vanquished another creature, probably a vampire, but then he became cursed. He died, and his body became so large that they couldn't move it. They had to pile rocks over it, and soon after that, his body was seen wandering about the village and the farms. He would jump up on roofs and fly from roof to roof. And he killed a number of people, including one young lady who he probably had eyes for when he was alive. And as it turns out, a Viking outlaw named Grettir came because he heard about the trouble. He did battle with Glam, and he found out that if they were fighting inside of a building, then he would have the advantage over the vampire. But Glam was able to move things outside under the moonlight, then Glam would become stronger. So they definitely take their strength from the night, probably from the moon, and they are more active in the winter time.
0: Wow. Okay. What year was this roughly?
4: This was around 1000 AD, right about the time that Christianity came to Iceland.
0: So there's different sides of the story. So you have people that live in that area that witnessed this happening. And then you have another side, which is Vikings coming in and trying to combat these things. So it was known that you had to bring in warriors to take down these vampires. That was a known thing probably in the region. Is that what you're saying?
4: Well, Grettir, he came in by himself. He didn't have anyone with him. And he was, like I say, an outlaw. And he was looking for refuge. And he heard about the haunting and the trouble going on. And he went in and offered his services to the man who owned the farm. I believe his name was Thorhof. And, wow, of course, he was very welcome. Yes. Yeah, please get rid of this thing.
0: You know, when you hear about these stories, and then they become popularized by people creating stories about them. Were there any depictions in the Americas? Did you find anything closer to, let's say, North America? Really?
4: In Rhode Island.
0: Is that where it starts, in the Americas?
4: As far as I know, I think there was one in Connecticut, but I don't have much about. But in the 1800s in Exeter, Rhode Island, there was the case of Mercy Brown. There were people in her family who were wasting away, and a number of them had died. Now, a lot of people say that this is a case of pulmonary tuberculosis, which may well be true to a point, except Mercy caught this. She died, and after that, the surviving children were reporting that Mercy was coming to them in the middle of the night and sitting on their chests. And once again, I think you have the case of sucking the breath out here.
0: Yeah. Okay. I want to talk more about that coming up after the break. And I know there's some people listening here that may have some questions. We will take your calls in the next hour. Feel free to email me, ryanrecker@coasttocoastam.com. Joining us here is author, historian, and paranormal researcher Stephen J. Rolls. And you can find his book, The Bloody Road to Castle Dracula, or Drac. Explore the history of vampires and the inspiration behind Bram Stoker's masterpiece. And these depictions here in Rhode Island, happening before that Bram Stoker book, which came out late 1800s, right around 1900 or so. So I'm curious of how maybe sightings and things changed after that book came out. That's coming up after the break on Coast to Coast AM. Don't go anywhere.

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10: It's August 2023, a county government meeting in Pennsylvania's Lehigh Valley. A young woman, early 20s, steps up to the mic to speak.
11: My two-month-old son was happily drinking milk from his bottle when he quickly started choking, turned blue, and went limp. My boyfriend transported our son to the changing table as I grabbed an anti-choking device and my boyfriend began assembling it. Two pumps of the device and my son was conscious, gasping for air and coughing up milk.
10: They all went to the ER to make sure the baby was okay.
11: But upon arriving at Lehigh Valley Hospital, the diagnosis quickly became something so different.
10: One of the doctors had a theory.
11: She stated to my father and mother-in-law that we are young, first-time parents who got frustrated with our baby and violently shook him to make him stop crying, and a confession would only make things easier for us.
10: The parents were told to leave the hospital without their son, and he wouldn't come home for 7 whole months.
11: I'm a postpartum mom dealing with the grief and the trauma of my son being ripped from my arms, and I'm a mom who lost everything in less than 24 hours due to one doctor's misdiagnosis. Enough is enough.
10: And then the next person speaks, and the next one. The stories they tell form a pattern of parents walking into a Lehigh Valley hospital to get help for a child, only to leave without them. And the same doctor's name kept coming up again and again, a pediatrician.
12: I ask you, what kind of doctor does this?
10: That's what I wanted to know too. From Serial Productions and the New York Times, I'm Diane Neary. And this is The Preventionist, a story about a doctor and the rise of a powerful field of pediatric medicine.
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1: And joining us for the first half of the show is author, historian, and paranormal researcher Stephen J. Rolfs in his new book, The Bloody Road to Castle Dracula, or Dracula, I should probably say, explore the history of vampires in the inspiration behind Bram Stoker's masterpiece. And we were discussing some of the history of vampires, kind of how they were documented, not necessarily depicted in movies, because the way that you probably see it in television and film is a lot different than the history behind it. But that kind of changed with the novel that came out a little before 1900. And with it, when we talk about Stoker's Dracula, that brings a whole different angle to the conversation. We just moved to the Americas, starting to get some inspiration behind the character in a way from the early 1800s in Rhode Island. And we'll continue with researcher Stephen J. Rolfs coming up. Just a side note, too, I have this EMF detector that's sitting on my desktop. I haven't seen it go off yet during the course of the show. So luckily, it's still registering zero, and I did test it just to make sure it's still working and everything's good. If you hear some beeping in the background during this interview, it means something strange is happening during the show. That's kind of an experiment we're trying tonight. 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All right, we'll continue our conversation with Stephen J. Rolfs next. Thank you for the email questions. 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
1: And welcome back to Coast AM. I'm Ryan Recker. If you want to email me, ryanrecker at coasttocoastam.com. And joining us here is author, historian, and paranormal researcher Stephen J. Rolfs. It's interesting to hear that story about Rhode Island. All of these different stories that are happening, are they independent from each other, or is there a chance that one may have been influenced by the other? Because sometimes when you hear about different parts of the world and these different stories come out, they don't know that it's happening in other places. So when you were doing your research, was there any indication that maybe the myth, the lore of vampires were kind of in the psyche of the people and may have influenced the things they were seeing? Or do you believe that these were all independent sightings?
7: Well, now that is definitely a mystery, especially with the Mercy Brown, the Sarah Tillinghast in Rhode Island, because the people who settled in Rhode Island did not have a real heavy, history of vampirism. As a result of researching this book, I came across a number of cases from where else? Transylvania, that were very similar to Mercy Brown, but there was really no connection between Romania and a farm in what is called the Nooseneck, this heavily forested area of Rhode Island. So how they came up with the same exact thing is quite a mystery.
1: Yeah. So how did things change after the Bram Stoker novel came out in the late 1800s, right around 1900 or so? How did the stories start to begin to shift? Did you notice there was an uptick in maybe sightings or anything like that?
7: There was a sighting of something in England at Highgate Cemetery, which is a very world-famous cemetery, and they thought that they had a vampire running around there, and some people had even witnessed it. They also found a number of dead animals near the walls outside, and they also had a rather colorful character who thought he was Van Helsing, and he would climb over the wall at night looking to put a stake through the heart of the vampire.
1: Interesting. Okay, when it comes to the hunters, and, you know, even that name is familiar because they made, what, movies with Hugh Jackman later with that same moniker. Is that character based off of the same thing, or is it just basically in name only?
7: Well, the Hugh Jackman character, he was playing Van Helsing, but they completely changed the character of Van Helsing and destroyed the symbolism in the book. And the novel is very rich in symbolism and spirituality.
1: Sure. The going back to the Bram Stoker book, the depictions of a vampire in that book versus what you saw in the research, maybe you can go over that again. What are the differences that you've seen when it's depicted in that novel versus what you've seen historically?
7: Well, like I say, Dracula in the novel is more of a devil. He is intelligent, super intelligent, cunning. He learns a foreign language. He studies his target just like he would, just like a general would before, planning an invasion. But in the same novel, you have three female vampires. Those are much closer to actual cases of vampirism because they're not learning languages. They're not plotting to invade another country. And all they want to do is feed.
1: When you say feed, are we talking blood? Are we talking breath? What do you mean?
7: I would say in this case, it would be blood, which they describe as kisses. And one of them says, "He is young. There are kisses for us all."
1: The depiction that we see you mentioned this before with Lord Byron. So when we think of a visual of a vampire, we're thinking about Lord Byron, right? Is that what you're saying?
7: That is ironic because Lord Byron is the very first person that inspired

0: I am not familiar with anything from the 20th century or the 21st century. Everything seemed to have been in this one area of Rhode Island in the early 1800s, which incidentally, if you're an H.P. Lovecraft fan, and I would bet you are, he wrote a story called The Shunned House, where he pretty much retold many of the events with Mercy Brown. And in the notes for Dracula by Bram Stoker, he did mention Mercy Brown in his notes, although he did not really use her to any degree, possibly a bit with the character of Lucy, the Bluford lady.
1: Why do you think that the sightings stop after a certain point? Because it sounds like there's a pretty big history, going back to 1000 AD up until the 1800s even. Why do you think it stops?
0: I don't think it stopped. I think that it may continue, but be interpreted as something else. People thinking that a dead relative is coming to them at night. And there is the idea of a demonic being sitting on the chest of people in what is called in Newfoundland hagging. And this has even been checked in Hawaii. A doctor put a scale underneath a woman who said that demonic being was coming to her and sucking her breath every night. And he said, well, if something else is on you, then it's going to register on the scale. And he was sitting up that night and watching it. And all of a sudden, she shows signs of distress. And the numbers on the scale start going up incredibly, like she had something very large crushing down on her.
1: Oh, wow. Okay, so observed. Someone observed something physically happening, but didn't see whatever was causing
0: No.
1: that. So, it kind of going back to what you're mentioning, when we think about vampires, we think about, the cape, and you have the canine teeth that are sticking out and, mysteriously turning into a bat at night, things like that. But going back to what you're mentioning, a lot of times it was more depicted as a ghost in the early writings of it. So that's kind of what you're explaining here. It's kind of a ghostly figure.
0: Exactly, yes. But it can also be, it has properties of being physical as well as just spiritual. For example, the scale going up, that would indicate physical, presence.
1: Vlad the Impaler. That's kind of another
0: There
1: name
0: we
1: that
0: go.
1: is thrown out with Dracula. Let's talk about that. Can you kind of describe and explain that?
0: Vlad Sepes. Now, there are those who say that the character, Stoker's character of Dracula was completely inspired by Vlad the Impaler, and that he studied the history and he used that as his model. That is yes and no. There is a connection between Vlad the Impaler and the literary Dracula, but that is limited pretty much to the name. You see, before, while the novel was being planned, the original name of Dracula was Count Vampyr.
1: That's an
0: And
1: interesting name.
0: the

0: And the setting was Styria, which is in Austria. But later on, after Stoker went to Whitby, found out about a crashing, a shipwreck on the shore, and he decided, yes, that's how my vampire is going to get to England. And then he realized Austria doesn't have much of a navy, it's landlocked. So he started researching other areas, and in a book titled An Account of the Principalities of Wallachia and Moldavia, he found a footnote, and in the footnote was Dracula, Vlad the Impaler.
1: Interesting.
0: And it didn't say anything about impaling or his other cruel actions. It just had his name, but that's all that Stoker needed. And that's how it became Dracula.
1: Oh, interesting. Well, I finding that going back to this region and some of the history behind it, you said you had a friend out there. So what we know about it here in the folklore there, is it a lot more popular there? If you were to go to Transylvania or some of these different areas, does everyone have a story to share with it?
0: They have souvenirs to sell. For
1: It's a good
0: example,
1: tourist trap.
0: there is Castle Bran, which is in Wallachia, right next to the Transylvania border. And they, of course, try to tell you, yes, this was Dracula's castle, which they say he may have visited, may have even been imprisoned there, but there's no real connection. But believe me, they know how to sell souvenirs and tell stories and such to get some tourist money.
1: Sure. You'll have to explain the beefsteak room. What is that?
0: Ah, yes. Bram Stoker was the acting manager of the actor Sir Henry Irving. After the performances, any notable guests such as Aaron Burr or Arthur Conan Doyle, who were in attendance, they'd be invited backstage to this room where they would have brandy, cigars, a big thick steak, and they would talk. Now, some of the people that were guests back there were members of the Order of the Golden Dawn, especially a woman, Pamela Coleman. And she was the lady who made the images for the Rider-Waite tarot. That's pretty much a standard tarot deck today. And that is why there is so much tarot symbolism in the novel of Dracula.
1: Interesting. Order of the Golden Dawn is an interesting thought. I don't think I've heard of that. Was that a secret society?
0: It was semi-secret. Everyone knew about it. It was formed by a man named Mathers, and there were a number of famous people that got involved with it. Of course, Waite, who helped with the tarot that's named after him, and a very, very good writer, Arthur Machen, who he wrote The Great God Pan. Very good.
1: All right. Well, we barely even got into some of the classic films, the depictions in pop culture. But are you ready to take some calls coming up in the next hour?
0: It's what I live for.
1: I already have some email questions from people asking, do the depictions of vampires similar or related to a succubus or an incubus? How are they different? So I'm getting some email questions, which are good. Ryan Recker at coasttocoastam.com is how you do that. If you want to call in and talk vampires, if you want to talk Dracula or maybe the new book by our historian, author, and paranormal researcher, Stephen J. Rolfe, It's The Bloody Road to the Castle Dracula. Explore the history of vampires and the inspiration behind Bram Stoker's masterpiece. Feel free to give us a call now. We'll start lining those up. I enjoy the email questions too, but I prefer the phone calls. It's always better to have you ask your question directly, because that way you can give a follow-up question too. We'll start taking those coming up next on Coast to Coast AM.

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6: Ukrainian President Volodymyr Zelensky is taking aim at the U.S.-Russia diesel deal. Appearing on ABC's This Week, Zelensky warned that the deal could benefit Russian President Vladimir Putin.
7: It gives Putin money, and he spends money only on this war. Kill us. Kill our children.
6: President Trump announced on Friday that Russia will immediately supply over 300,000 tons of diesel fuel to the American and global marketplace. He called it a great announcement for diesel prices for Americans. The president also called for new leadership in Kyiv after reports the deal angered Zelensky. Officials in Saudi Arabia say the main airport in Riyadh's been hit by a second missile attack in as many days. Lisa Carton has details.
8: A Saudi military spokesman said a projectile hit King Khalid International Airport, starting a fire and causing injuries. President Trump said the U.S. is considering its response after a strike on the same airport killed 13 people, including one American, and injured more than 300 others. Houthi rebels in Yemen claim responsibility for a series of recent attacks on Saudi Arabia. I'm Lisa Carton.
6: President Trump says that newly appointed White House Press Secretary Katie Zachariah will hold her first briefing this week. In a Truth Social post, he announced that Zachariah will officially begin her tenure as Press Secretary on Columbus Day, will hold an introductory news conference Tuesday at 9:30 a.m. Eastern in the White House briefing room. He says she's been with him in spirit since the very beginning and will do a fantastic job. Zachariah is a conservative commentator and former communications advisor for Trump Media. The Ravens rallied to beat the Falcons 30-23 in overtime on Sunday Night Football in Atlanta. Meanwhile, some teams may already be looking ahead to next season after earlier losses on Sunday. The Chargers, Titans, and Dolphins all sank to 0-5 on the season. Week 5 officially wraps up with Monday Night Football when the Rams host the Bills. I'm Tammy Trujillo.
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1: Well, we've been talking about vampires and kind of the history behind Dracula and where it is today. We didn't talk a lot about some of the modern depictions of it. We've talked, historically speaking, where maybe some of the inspiration came from and some of the true life experiences that were documented. That's always fascinating. If you have a question about it, feel free to give us a call. Author, historian, and paranormal researcher Stephen J. Rolfs is with us for the next hour to take your comments or questions. I have a lot of emails, too, but I prefer the phone calls. I like it when you get to ask directly. Ryan Recker at coasttocoastam.com is where you will find that. I do have the EMF reader up in my office. After yesterday, there were some strange things happening on the show. I thought, I'm going to pick up one of these readers and see if anything comes up. My reader has an E field and an H field detector on it simultaneously, so you can kind of see if one or the other is peaking. On the H field, I had a couple of blips pop up and then disappear very quickly, so really nothing on this yet. But if you hear beeping in the background at some point, you'll hear it. I mean, you'll hear if my meter's going off. There could be something strange going on. And based on the depiction of vampires more ghostly in nature, maybe talking about them with historian Stephen J. Rolfs will draw some in and the meter will pick it up and you'll hear it beeping during the interview. Possibly. Feel free to give us a call now and we'll start getting those ready to go. Coming up after the break on Coast to Coast AM.
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1: And welcome back to Coast to Coast AM. I'm Ryan Recker. 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Our guest is author, historian, and paranormal researcher Stephen J. Rolfs. Are you ready to take some calls about vampires, Stephen?
5: Absolutely.
1: All right. How about we start east of the Rockies? And Douglas is in Lincoln, Nebraska. Douglas, you're on Coast to Coast AM. Go ahead.
6: All right. Thank you. I recently saw the 2024 Nosferatu remake, and I thought it was visually stunning, just as all of Robert Eggers' movies are. But I was just curious if you saw it and what you thought about it. Thanks.
5: I saw that movie twice in the theater and probably two times on my computer. And incidentally, Robert Eggers is having a werewolf movie come out at Christmas. And I told my friend, can we go get in line right now, or should we wait for the movie to be released? I'm definitely going to see that puppy.
1: Okay, well, let's talk about the depictions, the modern depictions of vampires and Dracula. What do you think is the most realistic when it comes to keeping it historically accurate?
5: Well, if you want the closest to the description given in the novel, believe it or not, it's not from any of the major films. It is from John Carradine, who portrayed this in two movies, House of Frankenstein and House of Dracula. But Carradine was dead on to the description that Stoker gave of Dracula.
1: Oh, interesting. What made his depiction different than the other depictions in pop culture and movies that makes it stand out to be historically accurate? What did you like about it?
5: Well, it is the mustache, no beard. I mean, you look at someone like Bela Lugosi, who is the ultimate Dracula, but there was no mustache hair. And right on down the line, Gary Oldman, who played him in Bram Stoker's Dracula, he went through a number of different forms throughout the movie. None of them really matched what Stoker said. Now, I guess Carradine has that one little,
1: piece of history, himself in that sense. All right, let's go to the first-time caller line. And Sean, and it is in Las Vegas, Nevada. Sean, you're on Coast to Coast AM. Go ahead.
7: Hi, I'm just was calling to see if you've ever seen the series Penny Dreadful. It was out of Showtime.
5: Yes, I saw that. That was that on Netflix, or is that Showtime?
7: I believe it's Showtime.
1: It's one of the streamers.
7: I think it went to Netflix.
5: Yeah.
1: Okay.
5: Yes, I did watch it. I'm sorry it's gone. They had a good series going there.
1: What's the connection to the vampires? I've never seen that one. And yeah, go ahead, Sean. You had a question.
7: Well, it was a mixture of just of everything: vampires, Dorian Gray, who was an immortal, and I thought it was a very
1: different
7: good
1: depictions.
7: Series, and they did not. I'm surprised they didn't continue it.
1: Okay, your thoughts, Stephen? So, different depictions of different creatures and things.
5: It is ironic that you mentioned Dorian Gray, which was the creation of Oscar Wilde. Bram Stoker married a young lady named Florence Balcombe, but he was in a rivalry with another young man who wanted to marry her, and that other young man was Oscar Wilde.
1: Oh, how about that? All right. Let's take another call, and west of the Rockies, Anna is in Washington State. Anna, you're on Coast to Coast AM. Go ahead.
8: Okay, thank you, Ryan. I don't know how long my phone will keep a charge. It's an old landline, so I'll make it quick. But in my opinion, Jesus, the one they say in the Bible, who probably wasn't the real one, said, eat of my flesh and drink of my blood, or you have no life in you. So he could have started all this sacrificing and blood drinking. Also, Lilith split. She wasn't a vampire. She left because she didn't want to be controlled by an all-male deity that was a dictator and a controller, a patriarchal, hating women type.
1: Okay. Stephen, your thoughts?
5: I think we're talking about a different breed of cat here.
1: Well, the depictions of the Bible, it's interesting because you mentioned that. But, you know, going back to communion with Jesus, that's a whole different thing than the literal. But let's look at the other thing. When we started the interview, you mentioned there was a reference in the Bible that stood out to you where it may have depicted vampires. What was that verse again?
5: Well, the first one, well, actually, there are two that discuss Lilith, who is a definite vampire. That is in the book of Isaiah. One of them, one of the references is in the 34th chapter. Mm-hmm. Now, there is also a reference in the book of Proverbs. I don't have the chapter and verse, but it's towards the very end of the book, and it talks about a creature known as the horse leech. And I believe the passage goes, the horse leech hath two daughters who cry out, give, give. And they're talking about a vampire here, the parasite. Hmm.
1: Okay. Let's go east of the Rockies, and Josh is in New Hampshire. Josh, you're on Coast to Coast AM. Go ahead.
9: All right. Great show. And listen, Bela Lugosi, to me, is Dracula. And I will tell people, Abbott and Costello Meet Frankenstein is a classic movie. Bela Lugosi's in it playing Dracula. And the thing about vampires and everything, I think it's more folklore. I think it comes out of movies. It comes out of Transylvania. And it's just a fascinating subject. People like it. They like to get spoofed. They love that scary stuff. And I just like to just say one thing about Columbus Day. You know, this guy is mayor of New York, mayor of Nami Kami. He's from Uganda. He should explain what went on in Uganda, what Idi Amin. Idi Amin was the galloping gourmet of cannibals. And he's talking about Christopher Columbus. Columbus discovered America. The Americas, the Western Hemisphere. The three men most responsible. Dead.
1: Well, you forget about Columbus Day being this Monday, which is, I mean, technically we're on the West Coast, we're about to turn Monday, federal holiday. Thank you very much for your call. I appreciate that. Going back to what he mentioned there before, the folklore behind it, I find it interesting, the historical depictions before the Bram Stoker novel. You have a lot of documented moments, and I think you said Samaria. You even had some going back, I mean, what was it, a 1000 AD? So there's a lot of interesting connections to the depictions of vampires. Is it possible that, I don't know, what do you think the most modern reference point would be to a vampire? Is there anything that we can look at in the last, let's say, 50 years that you would say categorizes itself as a vampire sighting?
5: Well, there is this thing known as a psychic vampire. Mm-hmm. And that's when a living person can actually drain the energy of another person, fact, drain it to the point of their death. And it is my understanding that a lot of people who work in retirement homes, working with very old people, will soon learn that there's this one person there who doesn't really seem to age, always has a lot of strength and vigor, and other people are afraid of him.
1: Mm. So that brings me to an email question. This is from, let's see, Atoma, possibly. It says, I believe there are similar aspects, succubus and incubus and other entities that have similar abilities that feed and harvest energy and life force. Would you say those examples are categories of vampires, or are those separate entities?
5: I would think that they are pretty much the same creature as far as we can know. Of course, we're on this side of the veil. But the similarities are such that I would think that these are all different varieties of the same kind of denizen of the other world.
1: Okay. Let's go to the first-time caller line, and Alan is in Auburn, California. Alan, you're on Coast to Coast AM. Go ahead.
10: Hello there. I have a question for the guest. I'm a big fan of a movie that came out a year or two ago called a movie called Last Voyage of the Demeter. Have you seen that? Yes.
5: That's a movie that was in pre-production for like 5 years, and I've read about it on the internet, and I couldn't wait to see it because that's one of the best parts of the movie Nosferatu, the part on the ship. And I found the movie very disappointing, though.
10: Oh, really? Oh, I'm so sorry to hear that. The creature was more beast than human in that movie, but I found the characters on the ship, the crew, to be sympathetic. And that's one of the downfalls, I think, of a lot of horror movies. You don't really care that much about the characters. But I really felt a great tragic loss as they one by one, were victimized.
5: Well, the creature was beastly. It was more demonic, like something out of a Dore woodcut. But they didn't move it. They didn't change it at all. And I had to think back to Murnau's classic, what I think is the greatest Dracula movie ever made, especially when Nosferatu rises up as straight as a board, like a rigor mortis corpse in his coffin. There was none of that. It was a decent movie, but it could have been so much better.
1: Okay. Well, thank you for the call. Let me read an email here. Does your guest know anything about the, I think they said it's the old hag, a Caribbean variant of the vampire concept?
5: The Caribbean, I'm thinking immediately of the Loup-garou. Not the Loup-garou from France, which is a werewolf, but the Loup-garou takes the form of a bird of prey, and acts as a vampire there.
1: See, in this one, so the email says, and maybe I'm pronouncing it wrong, I think you put a pronouncer in there, H-I-G-U-E. And they say sheds skin at night and travels as a ball of flame. So kind of a different depiction there, which I guess brings another question about transformation. When did that start? And the idea that, let's say, you know, turn into a vampire, turn into a ball of flame, something like that, turn into an animal. When did those depictions start, and is there an origin to that you can tell?
5: It started in 1897 with our good friend Bram Stoker.
1: That was it, first reference point.
5: Vampire literature before that and the actual cases, there's no mention of turning into a bat or into a wolf or so on. That's his creation there completely.
1: Okay. One person, Bruce from Toledo, said, how accurate is Rice's Vampire Chronicle books?
5: It's carrying on the creature that was created by Stoker, putting in a different setting, but same breed of cat there. Yeah.
1: I see. Okay. You know, there's a lot of different depictions out there, and you know, there's like vampire hunters. There was the Abraham Lincoln vampire hunter. There was the one Nicolas Cage was a vampire. So there's all kinds of different plays off the idea of being a vampire. Do you have any favorites that aren't, let's say, historically accurate, but they're still fun to you? Do you have any ones like that?
5: Well, of course, the greatest vampire hunters are actually in Dracula.
1: Yeah. Well, I want to get some more calls if you have any questions for our guest, author, historian, and paranormal researcher, Stephen J. Rolls. Feel free to give us a call. And his book, The Bloody Road to Castle Dracula, explore the history of vampires and the inspiration behind Bram Stoker's masterpiece. We would like to get some more of those in. I'm going through some of the emails here, and we got a lot of great emails still to get to, but I prefer you call in. This is Coast to Coast AM. 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
1: And our guest here is author, historian, and paranormal researcher Stephen J. Rolfe, discussing the origins of Dracula and early vampire references. If you have a question for him, or maybe you want to talk about some of those early references, feel free to give us a call. Or maybe some modern movies if you want to discuss the depiction of vampires in movies and get his take on that. You can do that too. We have some emails coming in. One person emailed me and said, your meter sounds interesting. So after yesterday's show, I bought an EMF reader to have just to keep on during the show to see if anything registers. And I haven't really received any good meter readings yet. They've all been, the H field readings have all been pretty minor. But a person emailed me and said their mom passed away on a couch recliner in 2011. He downloaded a meter for the iPhone, waved the iPhone over the spot she passed, and immediately it registered activity. Did not register activity anywhere else, including personal items or her bed. Nothing. So they said, as for the cigarette smoke you smelled yesterday, oh, I feel that was Art Bell making his presence and approval known. Wouldn't that be a nice thought to think that every once in a while Art gives a visit that way? If you have a comment or question, give it a call now. We'll talk vampires with author, historian, and paranormal researcher Stephen J. Rolfe's. By the way, the YouTube channel is up and running and going strong. I would love to see that continue to grow because there is a lot of great videos on there. 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Easy way to get it into the hands of someone else. 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All right, we'll continue on with our guest, Stephen Rolfe, next. We'll take some of your calls. Call in now. We have some open lines in the wildcard line, I believe, on Coast to Coast AM. Don't go anywhere.
2: All right, let's start here because this one sounds almost unbelievable. Carnivora is actually a pure extract made from the Venus flytrap plant. Yes, that Venus flytrap. I'm joined by the president of Carnivora, Deborah Lau. So how does a plant like that end up in a supplement?
3: Good question. It goes back to research in Europe in the 1970s. Dr. Keller discovered that compounds in the Venus flytrap could interact with abnormal cells and support immune function.
2: So this isn't folklore. This is studied?
3: That's correct. It's a pure extract, no fillers, no dilution, designed to help modulate the immune system.
2: And people have used this for decades.
3: Yes. 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
2: That's incredible.
3: Yeah. Today, people and pets use carnivore not only to get healthy, but to stay healthy.
2: If someone's hearing this and thinking, I need to look into that,
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2: A carnivorous plant helping the human body, only on Coast to Coast.
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1: 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I'm your host, Ryan Recker. 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And I will mention this. Sometimes people will email me asking about the music we play, the bumper music. 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You click the button and it shows everything that was played for the night. So if you ever heard a song and you think, oh, what was that? That's an easy way for you to find out. I don't know if many people know that, but it's right there. Joining us here is author, historian, and paranormal researcher Stephen J. Rolfs. Are you ready to take some more calls from listeners? Talk some vampires?
8: Let's do it.
1: All right. Let's go west of the Rockies. And Rex is in Southern California. Rex, you're on Coast to Coast AM. Go ahead.
9: Hi, Ryan. You know, I've watched so many horror movies, and I much prefer watching a movie about vampires because one depiction of the vampire comes from Anne Rice, and the most poignant one was Interview with the Vampire, and I actually read the first book when it came out, and I thought it was awesome. But now, do you think there are any similarities between a vampire and a zombie?
1: Okay.
8: Zombie, at least the original zombie from Haitian hoodoo, that would that is a mindless creature that does not feed. It's not a parasite. It is literally a slave of the Hungan, the person who controls it. A vampire, of course, is a parasite. It moves freely. It's not under anyone's control, except for its own appetite, which it has to steal the life from living people. So I'd say they're pretty different there.
1: You know, I guess going off of what Rex mentioned there, when we think about modern vampires in movies, there's a certain amount of sophistication to it. As in, okay, there's some almost like they're wealthy and, you know, they kind of have this aura to them of sophistication. If I, as a host of Coast to Coast AM, sat down and actually had a chance to interview a real life vampire, do you think that I would be fed on, or do you think they would be, do you think I would actually be able to hold some conversation with them without the threat of them, you know, showing their appetite towards me?
8: One, they would show the appetite, and two, I bet that EMF meter would go crazy.
1: You think so too? Okay. Yes. You know, I'm holding the meter right now and nothing's happening, but you know, who knows? I would think that it would be fun, but maybe I would schedule that as a phone interview and not an in-person.
8: Yes.
1: All right. Let's go east of the Rockies, and Robert is in New York. You're on Coast to Coast AM, Robert. Go ahead.
10: Good morning, gentlemen. This is a fascinating conversation.
8: Thank you.
10: Two comments. First, about Mercy Brown. I happen to know a couple of local folk singers from Rhode Island who actually told me that they know a song that apparently is an oral tradition about her. I'm curious if you've encountered that particular aspect. Number two, do you think that Stoker was influenced in any way by the real-life shenanigans, and I use that term loosely, of the Hungarian Countess Elizabeth Báthory. Now, according to history, she never drank the blood, but she, according to history, lured dozens, maybe hundreds of people to her castle because she wanted to live forever, and she believed in bathing in milk mixed with blood. Do you think Stoker might have been influenced by that character?
8: I have not seen any connection between Báthory and Stoker, but there is a connection with Mercy Brown, like I mentioned earlier, because she does pop up in his notes. But he took copious notes, and she might be in there someplace.
1: Okay, very good. Thank you very much for the call. Let's go back to the wild card line, and Michael is in Denver, Colorado. Michael, you're on Coast to Coast AM. Go ahead.
11: Hi, Steve. Really enjoying this show. My question would be, it sounds like Stephen he's first of all, he knows everything about vampires, and it sounds like he's seen just about every movie. So my question was, did he recommend a movie to me and the audience that kind of flew under the radar that a lot of people wouldn't know, but he just thought it was fantastic?

0: email. Jeff emailed and said, the ghost story session, Mary Goodwin Shelley writing Frankenstein, the movie Gothic, is a fictionalized telling. And that thing about someone sitting on someone's chest and sucking the victim's breath is referred to old hag syndrome. Is that right?
1: Yes. Yes. That,
0: okay.
1: The old hag is from Newfoundland, but it's become kind of international now as a description of what happens in a incubus or succubus attack. Yes.
0: Okay. Another email that came in was, no one mentions it script-wise, but it's one of the best. They say The Son of Dracula. Do you like that one? Is that Lon Chaney Jr.?
1: That was Lon Chaney. I love that movie. It's yeah, it's one of the Universal Horror Factory releases, but Chaney put a completely different presentation on the character, and he was actually a precursor of Christopher Lee, who showed the same elements of the Dracula character of being brutal and animalistic.
0: Oh, interesting. Okay. Another email that, let's go back to the phone calls. Maybe I'll save some of these emails. And first time caller line, Frank is in California. Frank, you're on Coast to Coast AM. Go ahead.
2: Hello. Good evening, everybody. Frank, I wanted to ask,
0: we got you now.
2: I wanted to ask if, you all have seen the movie Queen of the Dam, and what do you think about the storyline?
1: You got me on that one. I remember I started to watch it, and I think I fell asleep.
0: Oh, no. Okay, is that,
1: sorry.
0: That's not a good sign. All right. Yeah. Well, Frank, anything stand out in that movie you wanted to bring up? Maybe there was a plot point or a depiction that stood out?
2: You know, the main characters, the plot of the story, and talking about Lilith stood out to me. The earlier conversation that we had about her was interesting, and I just wanted to know if you could share a little bit more about her, about Lilith.
1: Oh, Lilith? Lilith was the first wife of Adam, but they were created together, they were equal, and she would not submit to him, trying to keep everything family friendly. And she flew away, which was kind of interesting. Three angels went to her and tried to talk her to return to Adam, and she refused. So she was turned into a demoness, and 100 of her children would die every day. So in revenge, she went about the world sucking the breath out of newborn infants, also of young men as they sleep.
0: Okay. Let's go to the wild card line. And Michelle is in California. You're on Coast to Coast AM. Go ahead.
3: Hi. Thanks for taking my call. So I'm interested in adding Lost Boys for the vampire like that. That was like chilling, and it wasn't even like all gory and everything. It was just the premise. Did you ever see that, the Lost Boys from the 80s?
1: Yes. That shows the fact that vampire films almost always reflect the time in which they are created. In the Lost Boys, you find what is essentially symbolism of drug addiction.
0: Okay. I want to go to this one email, Count Chocula. Now, I think that's pretty funny. Would you look at things like that as fun or insulting?
1: Insulting.
0: Insulting.
1: I've had a love affair with Dracula ever since I was 9 years old, and my first copy of the novel literally fell apart in my hands from being read and reread. So,
0: right.
1: He's not a cartoon character.
0: Right. And, you know, they do it with all the different, like the Frankenberry.

0: So there's a couple of them they only bring out this time of year. It's special edition cereals. Let's go east of the Rockies. And RJ is in North Carolina. RJ, you're on Coast to Coast AM. Go ahead.
1: Good morning, gentlemen. I have a couple of two questions, actually. I remember in Connecticut, in Griswold, Connecticut, my father used to bring me to a couple of graves that were kind of off the beaten path. It actually said Vampire. And those were right near the border with Exeter, Rhode Island. And I was wondering if he'd done any research about Abernathy, the Irish vampire.
2: Yeah, it's not Abernathy, it's Abiel. If we're talking about the same thing, I do talk about that in my previous book, Beware the Banshee's Cry. Yes, the Irish vampire called the Derrick Dhu, and that was definitely one of them.
0: Okay, very good. Looking at a couple of the emails that are coming in, one person said, there's communities in New Orleans and Atlanta where vampirism is practiced among consenting adults. So what do you think about maybe people mimicking this sort of thing as a club?
2: The wheel is turning, but the hamster is dead.
0: Okay, so it's a weird type of thing. Sometimes you hear about these stories online and you wonder, is it really something that happens? Or are they pulling your leg to see if they can get the news to cover it, you know, as a joke? I wonder sometimes if that happens. But
2: I've heard of that. People drinking each other's blood consensually. It's a sexual thing, and it's a little bit on the dangerous side, you know, as far as disease and such.
0: Sure. And Carol, who emailed this, said George Norrie recently interviewed an author who lived among them. About 5,000 people, they say, self-identify as vampires. So does drinking blood make you a vampire, or is it just one of those weird practices that maybe they shouldn't call themselves that?
2: Well, they're mimicking the literary vampire, and it's not going to make you a vampire, no.
0: Right. What do you think of another email came in, Christopher Lee? What do you think of his work?
2: He was a very interesting version of Dracula, just like the Lon Chaney version. He was very animalistic and brutal and very, you would almost say, psychopathic, uncaring about anything other than himself.
0: Yeah. Well, that's interesting. I want people to make sure you know that they can find your book in the new one, The Bloody Road to Castle Dracula. Where can people find it?
2: Anywhere where books are, Amazon, Barnes & Noble, the Llewellyn website, you can order from there. Pretty much everywhere.
0: And you're on Facebook, other places people can find you if they do a quick search.
2: I am on Facebook.
0: Another great place to share Dracula movies as they come up, because there's a lot of them out there. And it looks like you're always looking for a new one. If you haven't seen one already, I'd be surprised. Thank you for the last couple of hours. I've really enjoyed it, Stephen.
2: Well, thank you for having me. I had a great time.
0: Sharing your studies and get to learn a lot. The book, The Bloody Road to Castle Dracula. Look up author Stephen J. Rolse. I'm Ryan Recker. 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
3: The different color noises, white noise, brown noise, pink noise. Brown noise is deeper, has lower frequencies, it's got more bass, minimalizes that higher frequency. Mm-hmm. And I didn't really know this, but apparently you can liken some of these to sounds in nature. And apparently brown noise is more akin to like a river rapid or a heavy rainfall or thunder.
4: Because there's also white noise and pink noise, you think brown noise is just named after the color brown. Wrong. There was a scientist named Robert Brown from Scotland.
3: White noise is used, aside from just sleeping, a lot of times with like noise-canceling headphones and stuff, mm-hmm. masking other sounds.
4: Pink noise is a little different. It's kind of like the compromise between white noise and brown noise.
3: As far as which one is best for sleep, there have been some very middling studies over the years. But at Oxford in 2017, they said that they fell asleep 40% faster listening to white noise, but their overall sleep was about the same.
4: Okay.
3: There was a study in 2017 from Northwestern of 13 older adults, and they said pink noise provided deeper sleep overall and improved ability to recall words.
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6: President Trump says Russia and Ukraine have agreed to an energy ceasefire. Trump made the announcement Sunday in a post on Truth Social, adding that both parties have agreed. Following the announcement, Ukrainian President Volodymyr Zelensky posted on X that Ukraine supports the ceasefire. He went on to say it's important Russia supports it as well. It comes just days after President Trump announced that Russia will supply diesel fuel to the U.S. Department of Homeland Security Secretary Mark Wayne Mullins defending the possible live stream of Nedel Hassan's execution. During an interview with CBS Face the Nation, Mullins said he doesn't see an elevated risk to security because of it.
7: I think people need to understand if you attack America, we will come after you and we will make sure that the punishment fits the crime.
6: Last week, Secretary of War Pete Hegseth said the execution of Hassan will be public and the Defense Department plans to live stream it. President Trump told reporters Friday it hasn't been determined yet if it will be live streamed. The former Army doctor killed 12 soldiers, one civilian and an unborn baby in the mass shooting in November of 2009 at Fort Hood in Texas. Four people are dead, tens of thousands still without power after Hurricane Isaias came ashore along the Florida Panhandle Friday night. The powerful storm downed trees and power lines along with damaging or destroying homes and businesses along its path as it moved inland. Millions across the Northeast and Mid-Atlantic are bracing for severe weather today with major cities like Washington, D.C., Baltimore, Philadelphia, and New York City likely to see moderate to heavy rainfall along with possible flooding. The horror movie Other Mommy tops the box office ahead of Halloween. The Universal film starring Jessica Chastain scared up nearly $28 million in its weekend debut. The other new release, The Social Reckoning, landed in fifth place with $5.5 million in ticket sales. The psychological thriller Verity starring Anne Hathaway and the R-rated video game remake Resident Evil round out the weekend's top three. I'm Tammy Trujillo.
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0: 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Now, here's your guest host, Ryan Recker.
1: Oh, there's a lot going on in the world. Forgot that it's Columbus Day. We have that holiday here in the United States. I saw something online, and it kind of took me by surprise when I first saw it. I didn't realize there's George Norrie trading cards that were just released from Topps. They have a special set called Mars Attacks Christmas, and all kinds of pop culture icons are included in the set, including George Norrie. And people are posting photographs of the autographed George Norrie cards from Topps. It is so cool to see that. I stopped collecting cards a long time ago, but something like this would make me go out and buy it to see if I can get a George Norrie Topps card. It's, again, the Mars Attacks Christmas set that I think it's just newly released because people are just posting photos of it. All kinds of different references. I saw someone else had a Jeff Goldblum autograph they posted up. There's all kinds of interesting people that are sprinkled into that set. Another thing I wanted to mention was this weekend was my high school 25-year reunion. And I skipped it because I think after the first reunion, the five-year reunion, what's the point of going to high school reunions? I don't enjoy them. I didn't enjoy the five-year. And, you know, it was kind of fun to say hi to a bunch of people, but at the same time, you know, you're kind of put at a table and you're like, oh, okay, I'll small talk with people I never really talked with to begin with. And then you end up leaving and you never talk to them again. And then, you know, next thing you know, it's a 10-year and a 20, and now it's a 25. If you go to your high school reunions and enjoy them, I think the only reason you would enjoy them is because you're forced to, because you're organizing them. That's all I've noticed so far. Otherwise, maybe some people enjoy it, but I missed it. Maybe I should have went this year so I can brag about being on Coast to Coast and then maybe push it. Hey, listen to me on Coast to Coast this weekend. Our guest for the next couple of hours is a best-selling author and two-time near-death experience survivor. Michael Sandler is going to join us, and when it happens to you twice, it really puts a different perspective in your life. He also has a new book called The Automatic Writing Experience. So it's turning your journaling into channeling. I'm curious about that process, too. 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If you want to email me, ryanrecker@coasttocoastam.com is how you do that. 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
1: 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Joining us this hour is a best-selling author, and his latest book is The Automatic Writing Experience, How to Turn Your Journaling into Channeling to Get Unstuck, Find Direction. And he's also a two-time near-death experience survivor. 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
6: Thank you so much for having me here, Ryan.
1: Does it get any better? Because when you say two-time near-death experience survivor, you almost die one time. The second time, was it easier?
6: No, and it's not something you really want to glorify because it means you screwed something really, really badly up.
1: Oh, sure. No, I know what you mean. I've never experienced it myself, but they say, you know, after you experience something, the hit's not as hard the second time. But I would think something like a near-death experience, it probably hits harder a second time.
6: The second time, and we may go into detail later, was excruciating and horrifically beautiful, if you can call it that, at the same time. So I wouldn't wish it on anyone. It was profound and life-changing, but easier the second time. I certainly never thought of that concept.
1: Right. Take your word for it. Read it in the book and learn from it, as opposed to experiencing it yourself. What happened the first time when you had a near-death experience?
6: So the first time, I'd been training for a world record skate. I was sponsored by Rollerblade and was training for a 4,000-mile, 40-day skate across the country to help students and adults with learning disabilities and attention deficit disorder. And I'd had a skating session, a training session on a Sunday morning outside Boulder, Colorado, and had stopped in Boulder Creek to kind of put my feet in the water. There's probably like steam coming up off of them. And there pray and meditate before heading home. Am I going to be safe on this journey? Am I going to be okay? And I remember thinking about an audiobook I'd just been listening to, Dr. Wayne Dyer's book, Inspiration, talking about how everything in life happens for a reason. He shared a story of a butterfly landing on him and spending time with him. Didn't think much of it. Got out of the creek, laced up my skates, and pushed off and said, you know, go slow, Michael. It's a Sunday. There'll be tourists coming out soon. And I rounded the first bend on this Boulder Creek bike path. And as I started this short little downhill, I'm guessing it was a tourist visiting Boulder, Colorado, stepped out on the bike path right in front of me, teaching his baby or toddler how to walk. And I had a great sponsor in Smart Wheels at the time, but there was no time to react. It was either throw myself up and backwards and try to not hit the baby or hit the baby. And nobody hits a baby. And as I'm going through the air, kind of in a move that would make, it was a Lindsay flop, make an Olympic high jumper proud. I'm thinking to myself, am I going to? And then I just crack, hit the ground. Bones exploded on impact. I went into a state of complete and total peace. It was, to me, it was momentary and infinite because the me that hit the deck and the me that came back were, you know, I remember, like you, I didn't go to my high school reunion, but I remember my high school. I still have all my memories from the past, but it's a different me. And there was such a complete and total peace, a complete and total understanding. And it was like I was wrapped in safety and goodness. And nothing about the world, it's not that it didn't make sense. Nothing about the world or how I understood it before was how I understood it now.
1: And okay, so all of this stuff, was it happening, let's say, while you're on the ground on this bike path? Or is this happening in a completely different realm? Like, where are you experiencing this?
6: I'm experiencing this in the, time's a weird way to put it. Because as far as I know, there was both no time and infinite time. There was a time where all of this information came to me, all of this understanding came to me, all of this peace and bliss and love and joy and connection, and I don't really have all the words for it, came to me. And yet, then I opened my eyes and I hadn't lost consciousness as far as I know, and I'm looking at baby. I'm looking at dad. I have biggest grin you've ever seen in your life. And it's as if, the best understanding I can come up with is that a huge amount of time passed in that instant when Bowen's exploded before I opened my eyes. And yet here on Earth, no time had passed.
1: Your concept of time in a moment like that, was it in real time, meaning, you know, your life flashes before your eyes, or was it just the sensation that a lot of time passed?
6: I'm going quiet because I'm trying to feel into it.
1: Yeah.
6: It is the best way that I can think of it is some people get the full pyrotechnics. And I got more pyrotechnics the second, but some people get the full tunnel, the full, council of elders, the full life replay, all of that. And that wasn't the gift that I was given. What I was given is the Japanese term for it is satori, an instant moment of awakening or instant moment of awareness. And for anybody out there, that does not mean that I'm enlightened. My wife's by my side. She will tell you nothing could be further from the truth. However, in that moment, time stopped still. Mm-hmm. Everything was put in. Was it a millisecond? Was it a lifetime? The understandings from that time, I'm still unpacking to this day. The connections from this time, everything. Ooh, that's a good way to put it. How long is the Big Bang?
1: Yeah. Well, what about this memory that you have of it? When you think back on it, do you think you have a full memory, or do you think things may have happened that you've forgotten in the moment?
6: Everything happened that I forgot in the moment. In fact, before this interview, I was going into meditation and I was trying to understand, because I knew these questions would come up, just how much happened that I'm not aware of on a conscious level. And it's actually challenged me, Ryan, you didn't realize it, but you challenged me here today that I'm going to go into my automatic writing and I'm going to really dive into it. I know that there was some sort of a life review. I know that there was a discussion of what I'm here for. I know that there was a discussion of what I hadn't done yet. And there was a bigger picture discussion of, you're off track. And and that's a theme of both of my near-death experiences. And then a third accident after my second near-death experience that wasn't an NDE that broke all the bones in front, behind, and above my heart, kind of cracked my heart wide open, is these can be cosmic steering with a 2x4. And they wanted to explain what that was before I came back.
1: When you say they... So this is more than just an inner monologue. Who do you believe they are that we're discussing these things?
6: We can call it, you know, if I was to put a label on things, since I wrote the book Automatic Writing Experience, and that's communicating with your angels and guides, I would call them angels. And there's a specific energy behind that. That's my best guess. In fact, once we get to near-death experience number two, it's the angels specifically that say, we took you out.
1: Okay.
6: Thank you. So that would be my best understanding. Was this winged beings? I have no idea about that. Were they here for my best interest? Absolutely. Did they save my life and break my life? Yes, completely. Do I give thanks to them for it? Each and every day.
1: Well, you mentioned one thing there, that it seems like you were given some revelation about your life in the path that you were on, and you had a second near-death experience later, and I think you mentioned that you were receiving the same information, that you may not still be on the same path. So after your first near-death experience, did you try to change your path, and do you believe there was a reason why it was unsuccessful, that you would get another correction later?
6: So I did change my path quite a bit. I was on a good path. I was helping people, but there was a big egoic component to it. I must slay the dragon to help others. I must, in a sense, sacrifice or hurt myself. This very Western concept of you must redeem yourself in order to help others. It was... The best way to put it is ego taking the back door. Here I am in this moment of peace and love and understanding and oneness. And then I say, I must share this with everybody at all costs. And it is that at all cost that caught up with me, 7 years, 1 month and 17 days later, because I went from that peaceful, beautiful, loving place to a driving and striving and pushing. And like Sisyphus, must push the stone up the hill at all cost. And that's what caught up with me.
1: Wow. Okay. What was the time difference between the two experiences? How much time passed between your first and second near-death experience?
6: 7 years, 1 month, 17 days. So it's a, okay. it's a palindrome, 7117.
1: Oh, interesting. So what happened the second time?
6: So, in the second time, I had just resigned from a book tour gone bad. My wife and I had written a bestseller, Barefoot Running, which was how I had healed after my first accident, when they didn't know if I'd be able to walk again and certainly not run again. And, then I'd written with her Barefoot Walking, and I'd been out on this Barefoot Walking book tour gone bad. RV dying many times, transmission going, engine going, almost tipping over, having the RV broken into, having everything stolen, breaking a foot on a walking tour, book tour. On and on it goes. And I finally, I called my wife and said, I surrender, and asked her to come out and help me get this RV, back to, Sacramento where I'd rented it from. And, oh God, I welcomed her at the airport and I said, welcome to the book tour from hell. And she almost got on a plane and left. But she stayed by my side. RV broke again. We got it back to South Lake Tahoe on our way to Sacramento. We're going to do one last hike before turning this RV in and calling this tour done or bad. And, there was a fire hair speckle, this gentleman with this fire red hair and fire red monocles on at this Horsetail Falls hiking trail in South Lake Tahoe. And I asked him about the trail, and he says, you've got to do it. You'll never regret it. And we start walking on these rocks, and I'm talking with Jessica, that's my wife, and talking about how these stones have been wind-blown and etched for millions of years, and they'll be here millions of years past us. And I end up swimming this freezing cold water hole with snow melt from above, and it was beautiful. And I get out of the water and I'm shivering and cold, and I put on some leather-soled moccasins, give her a hug in a little bit and say, I'm ready to have kids with you. I was slow to the party. And we hug and kiss. She crosses a creek bed right in front of me. I start crossing the creek, and with my leather-soled moccasins, I step on some wet sand. I step on a rock and I go flying through the air.
1: Oh.
6: And I land on a pyramid shaped rock, and once again, exploded bones on impact.
1: Ugh.
6: And it was like, I don't know, people rather cover their ears. It's like an artillery shell went off in my leg right beneath the hip. And there are actually bones sticking into the side, not coming through, but sticking into the side of my inner thigh.
1: See, that sounds pretty bad, but it sounds like at least, you know, no organs were hit or anything like that if it was below the hip.
6: Yeah, no organs were hit. I was bleeding out internally. But I'll take it. Yeah, I like, Ryan, you're looking for the positive. I'll take it.
1: All right, so you have this spill, and it's like a mortar goes off in your leg. That's pretty serious, and it sounds like you're probably in a pretty remote area, so being able to get some help might be difficult.
6: Yeah, I'm in technically in the backcountry. You sign that book saying you're going to the backcountry. You know, help's not going to be here for a while. Good luck, buddy. And I yell, "Oh no, not again!" And my vision starts to black out. It goes into this tunnel. I didn't get again the pyrotechnics, the tunnel of light, but I went. Everything is tunneling inwards, and fade screen and go to a place of complete and total bliss again. Mm-hmm. Hey, you've been here before. Let's bring you back here again.
1: It's what it feels like.
6: Yeah.
1: Wow. Well, for the sake of time, we might have to pick up after the break because, you know, when it comes to moments like that, I don't know if that's comforting or not. You've been here before. It almost sounds as if we're not happy to see you again. We thought we've already been through this. That's what it feels like. Maybe I got the wrong impression, but you can learn something from that, just like you did. And we're going to continue our conversation with best-selling author Michael Sandler, his new book, The Automatic Writing Experience. We'll talk about that, too, on the show. If you have any comments or questions, feel free to email me, ryanrecker@coasttocoastam.com. I keep the email up, and I try to reply during the break. We'll take phone calls with our guest Michael Sandler next hour. So if you have something you want to ask him specifically, save it for then on Coast to Coast AM.

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1: Getting emails about high school reunions, and it seems like there's a lot of people defending them. 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He's a two-time survivor, and when we last left him, he slipped, fell, shattered bones in his leg, middle of nowhere, and was discussing going back to where he was before when it came to the first near-death experience, wherever that location may be. 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
1: And joining us now, a best-selling author, podcast host, and two-time near-death experience survivor, Michael Sandler. Thank you for joining us here on Coast to Coast AM. And right before the break, you were talking about taking a fall. And is it similar to the place you went during the first near-death experience, that feeling you had, that place, wherever that place may be? Did you go back there, or was this different?
7: Yes and no, meaning I was going into a place of complete and total bliss, but this time I was given a decision. And so in that sense, it was probably same beings, same energy, a lot of sameness. But this one was more in my hands. I had a choice of going into this bliss and of staying in this bliss and basically transitioning. I was given a choice of I could fight to come back. And I was told how long I'd be laying there in the creek bed in excruciating pain, how long it would take me to be airlifted out, how long surgery would take, how long the beginning of my recovery would be, how long I would be in pain over the long term, and on and on and on it went. So I was given a lot of information of you can stay in this beautiful, blissful, peaceful place, or life is going to, a technical term, sucky wucky.
1: Yeah. Well, they gave you an option. And mm-hmm. would you say it's angelic, kind of like what you described before? Who's giving you this option?
7: Yeah. And it's a discussion that I had when I got home, which was many months later. When I finally got home and we'd been living, in Kula on Maui. And I got out for my first time crutching. I think the hill was called Poli Poli. And I'm out crutching at the base of Poli Poli. And the angels had started coming to me, and it became my automatic writing process. And they said very specifically, we took you out. What do you mean we took you out? And they said, you got lost again. You went off path and we had to bring you back on path. And here is the part that I pay a close note of, Ryan, to this day. We will take you out again if necessary.
1: So you look at this like an intervention in a way.
7: Yes.
1: Wow.
7: And
1: with that, they give you this knowledge.
7: Yep.
1: And it's kind of a threat in a way. Why do you think they're giving you this option? A lot of people don't get second chances or interventions. Why do you think you're getting one at this point?
7: We all sign up, and I want to be very careful about this. We all sign up for a purpose, a path, a mission, meaning something we're here to learn, some way that we're here to grow. I call it Earth School. And this comes from my time in automatic writing and my time on the other side, both times in unpacking the learnings that have come through. It doesn't mean that we have to do one thing this lifetime, or that we're completely off path and we're ruining our chance. But there is one through line for us. And I liken it to when I rescued a dog off of a farm a couple decades ago, and she became my service dog. Her name was Sawa, means the enlightened one. And she was on this lead, kind of like a chain attached to her, and then on this long metal cable that she could only run up and back 100 yards. And even in a thunderstorm, she could only hide in her little doghouse and was stuck running up and down this line 100 yards. Now, she could go up and down this line 100 yards straight and have no problems. Or she could try to pull to the side and it would yank her neck and bring her back onto this lead or this line. That, in a sense, may be our lives, that we have this line that we're following. We can go off to the sides a certain amount, but if we go off too far, it yanks and pulls us back in. And wow. I have had a vision of a council of elders. I was teaching this in my School of Mystics a few weeks ago. And I've gotten actually many times this vision of me, it's called pre-birth story, visiting with a council of elders. And they're saying, what do you want to do this lifetime, Michael? And I was filled with a lot of gumption, or we'll call it chutzpah. and I said, give me the works. I want to learn as much as I can. And it's sort of like out in the movies, you can't handle the works. And I'm like, no, give me the works. And it's like, your wish is my command. And so I came here to learn a lot. We all came here to learn a lot. But I mean, I really said, give me everything you can. And when I have strayed from that path of learnings, or haven't been willing to listen to the words or the learnings in the kindest, gentlest, easiest way possible, they yank me back on path. And they have given me, what's wild is they gave me a permanent gift to remember this. Mm-hmm. And this fast forwards way ahead, and we can come back to this journey. But after the first near-death experience, I was given a titanium femur, a titanium hip, and some wire hoops that held everything together with some other broken parts. But those are the cool titanium things. I don't know if that's the right way to put it. and an inch leg length discrepancy. After the second accident, well, actually, I woke up the day after the second accident. I'm in the hospital. I'd had 5 or 6 blood transfusions.
1: Wow.
7: Yeah. There's a bunch we can unpack of how I guess, should we back up and then say what that gift was?
1: Well, you teased the gift. Now I want to know the gift because I have some other questions to follow up with that. So you wake up, you had blood transfusions. This is pretty serious. I mean, this is, you're on the doorstep here.
7: Oh yeah, there were 2 flight for lives. It was very serious. And on and on it goes, but doctor comes in and he goes, "Michael, how did you get your x-ray already up on the website?" And I'm like, "What are you talking about?" And he goes, "Look, I'll show you." And I'd just woken up and, he pulls up my website, points out this x-ray with the titanium femur, the titanium hip, except

0: we get here, or we're here, or we're in Michael Sandler's class or who's ever class, and we're going, I didn't choose this. I didn't come here for this. Why is this happening to me? Where everything that I understand is before we came here this round. And I do believe we can choose. It's a choice to come here round after round after round to learn. We learn something. We go home. It's just another birthing to the other side. We rest, we recover. We may choose to come back. We may choose not, but we chose to come here for a life mission. What do I want to learn about? I want to learn about infinite love. Well, maybe we take love away from you this lifetime. I want to learn about infinite abundance. Maybe we have it so you're struggling, particularly in the early years in your life, whatever it may be. I want to learn about empowerment. Typically, it starts with being disempowered. And you choose what you want to come here to learn. And then you go through the tunnel, birthing canal, so to speak, and you forget that so that you can play the video game. Because if you knew you were not the video game, you'd lose interest really quickly. And so we can call this collective amnesia, selective amnesia. We can call it the veil, whatever we want to call it. But we came here with a mission. And the mission is not to save the planet. The mission, and even though I really want to help people, you really want to help people. It's not that glorified mission. The mission is you. And and is your growth, your learning, your experiences. And we can often see this mission by looking at the repeating patterns in our lives and and see what the learning is by what keeps coming up again and again and again. For me, there was a key learning about self-love and self-forgiveness that I was saying, I must help others at all cost to myself. And so universe, source, God, angels, guides, whatever we want to call it. In my case, I'd say angels, starts turning up the volume on the lesson until you finally get it.
1: Why? What is it about this world that where we have to learn everything here? It almost seems like if you were given this choice that there could be learning on the other side, and learning is in vain in a way because you have access to everything on the other side. Why bother coming back if you can, let's say, learn it there or just live in bliss without having to go through the struggle?
0: Ryan, let's go back to your high school days.
1: Okay, let's do it.
0: How much would you have learned if you were told you could get an A on a test and you didn't even have to crack a book?
1: How much would I have learned? I feel like this is a study of college athletes at a high level at universities. Would I choose the path of not learning? I probably would.
0: Yeah. So on the other side, we're pure energy. We can have, do, be anything we want, but not in a physical form, in an energy form. And in that density or lightness, things come to us very easy. A thought, it's here. You know, it's sort of like law of attraction taken to a whole new level. It doesn't have that density, that heaviness, that mortality to it that makes it real. There's a mortality in high school or college where, okay, even for the college or especially for the college student, you want to keep that NCAA scholarship. You're going to have to pass this test. We'll get you whatever tutors you want, maybe. But, and I'm not picking on NCAA. They work their, they're off. But you're going to have to pass this test. That is the same for us. It doesn't exist on the other side that way. On this side, there's a skin in the game. There's a realness to it. Even if the realness is temporary, even if it is a holographic universe where we're playing a video game in the moment, we don't want to lose that life and have to hit the reset button. And that mortality and that ability to move things or be moved or fall or be fall in really helps us anchor things in a way that you can't do if there's no reset button, if you just are for all of eternity.
1: Yeah. I want to, for the sake of time, bring this back to your book, The Automatic Writing Experience, How to Turn Your Journaling into Channeling. Is this one of the methods that someone would be able to use to figure out their path?
0: Absolutely. This is a method where you go quiet. And this came out of this whole journey for me. You go quiet. You get in a very quiet state. I won't even call it a meditative state. You put pen to paper And you can start talking to the you that is always on all sides of the veil. You can talk to your angels and guides. You can talk to loved ones that have transitioned.

0: You can talk to that council of elders. You can talk to the Akashic masters, the librarians of the universe. You can go anywhere you want and say, why the bagel am I here? What is the meaning of my existence? Why did I come here at this time? Why am I suffering? Why am I constantly being hit by 2x4s? What is the meaning of this? And how do I stop these patterns and start some new positive patterns maybe? Or how do I feel more on track? And so after my NDEs, I came up with an expression, or it was given to me, kind, gentle, easy, good, Ryan. Kind, gentle, easy, good. Kind, gentle, easy, good. And I say, may I have all of my lessons in the kindest, gentlest, easiest way possible for my highest good and the highest good of all. And then what I say is, I am listening, I am listening, I am listening. And it is an automatic writing, which anyone can do. You don't have to be able to write. That you put that pen to paper and you hear from the other side, and you can listen and you can get learnings, and you can be told, here's where you're going to need to turn left. Here's where you're going to turn right. Here's this great experience coming from you. You don't get all of the answers. Again, you'd miss the point, but you get so much guidance that it is my tool day in, day out. I want to go into that energy. I want to hear from the other side. And it takes a normal, in quotes, experience of being human and turns it into something not super, but I tell supra human, meaning above the banal, above the ordinary experience, where you are in the totality of everything while you're watching your Ms. or Miss Pac-Man, Mr. Pac-Man, moving through the world.
1: Well, I think there's going to be a lot of people that may have certain questions. Sometimes they're specific to their own lives. Yeah. When we go into the next hour, we open up the phone lines. What kind of questions or comments are you open to? Can people talk about their specific situation, or do you want to talk more about the process?
0: I'd probably talk more about the process. I may or may not, depending on the space I'm in, be able to handle their answer their own specifics. But I think we want to go where somebody can learn. If the question has a universality for everyone, those are probably the best, because then we can reach the most people rather than where is grandma's wedding ring?
1: Sure. No, I get it. So you have titanium, well, and you said both legs under the hip. Can you tell when a storm is coming?
0: Oh, yeah. So in fact, for the first few years, I had to be like away from cell phones. And oh, my God, I was holding space in a meditation center. And if somebody had their cell phone on, it hurt. Until I figured out how to kind of understand or buffer that energy inside of me. But yes, I'm guessing with practice, I could tell you where water is located under the surface, but definitely storms and low pressure systems I've got dialed.
1: It's like how they used to tell where to put a well on a property. Yeah. And that's where people keep their cell phone, is their pocket. I'm guessing you can't keep one by you if it irritates you that way.
0: Wow. You know, or laptops on lap.
1: You know, remember how back in the day you can tell a cell phone call was coming in because your speakers would start crackling beforehand?
0: Oh, yeah.
1: That's kind of the same thing. You can kind of get that feel that's out there for what's in the air. All right, let's take some calls with our guest, a best-selling author, 2-time near-death experience survivor, Michael Sandler. And the book is The Automatic Writing Experience, How to Turn Your Journaling into Channeling to Get Unstuck, Find Direction, and Live Your Greatest Life. If you want to talk about that process and maybe learn more about yourself and how you can do it, that would be a good way to call in and ask these questions with our guest, Michael Sandler, on Coast to Coast AM. Don't go anywhere.
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8: 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The horror flick Other Mommy, starring Jessica Chastain.
9: Are you tricking me? What?
8: Expected to scare up around $20 million in its first weekend in theaters. Meantime, The Social Reckoning.
10: Do you have an interest in social media?
8: Sequel to The Social Network, projected to make up to $8 million in its debut. Elsewhere, Verity, set to make between $13 and $16 million in its second outing. Tom Cruise's Digger, expected to make around $4 million in its second weekend after bombing in its debut. Christopher Nolan's The Odyssey, returning to IMAX screens this weekend as well. Actor Keegan Allen says he was beaten and robbed in West Hollywood. The 37-year-old, known for his role on Pretty Little Liars, says two men jumped him on Santa Monica Boulevard, leaving his face bloodied. Allen says the thieves took his Rolex watch.
11: Even lovers need a holiday.
8: Chicago's ongoing fall tour will continue into November, but the band is already planning ahead for 2027. The group has confirmed more than 20 shows next year. The first is scheduled for January 29th in Florida, the last taking place in Arkansas April 2nd. Guns N' Roses are being added to the lineup for the Aerosmith comeback concert.
12: The California Dream On Aerosmith and Friends shows are set for October 29th and November the 1st at the Hollywood Bowl. Guns N' Roses Slash and bassist Duff McKagan have previously been announced as special guests for the show. Tickets go on sale to the general public on Saturday. I'm Mark Mayfield.
8: That's entertainment. I'm Jennifer Pulsoni.
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14: President Trump's facing bipartisan backlash over a deal allowing Russian diesel into the U.S. and global markets. Trump says Russia will immediately release 300 tons of diesel to ease a global fuel shortage, with more shipments to follow. Critics say the deal gives Vladimir Putin a financial lifeline and undermines U.S. sanctions, while some Republicans argue it could lower fuel prices and give Trump leverage over Moscow. Ukrainian President Volodymyr Zelensky called the agreement a birthday gift to Putin. Four people are confirmed dead and tens of thousands are still in the dark after Hurricane Isaias made landfall Friday night along the western Florida panhandle. The powerful storm downed trees and power lines as it moved inland. Millions across the Northeast and Mid-Atlantic are on the alert for possible flash flooding, with major cities like Washington, D.C., Baltimore, Philadelphia, and New York City expecting to see periods of heavy rain. Pope Leo says he'll undergo surgery this week to remove an early-stage growth from one of his lungs. Sarah Lee Kessler reports.
15: The pontiff described the nodule as small and localized, making the announcement during Sunday morning prayer at St. Peter's Square. Pope Leo, who's 71, said it was found by doctors during recent medical tests. He said the doctors say it's best to intervene, so he'll undergo surgery in the coming days to have it removed. He didn't say where, but it's believed he'll be treated at Gemelli Hospital in Rome, where pontiffs have a special apartment. I'm Sarah Lee Kessler.
14: The 48th Chicago Marathon's in the books. An estimated 55,000 participants took part in Sunday's race, making it the largest field of runners in the race's 48-year history. While more than 1.5 million people lined the streets to watch and cheer them on. Among the many spectators were former President Bill Clinton and former Secretary of State Hillary Clinton. They were there to support their daughter Chelsea, who ran the marathon in just over 3.5 hours. I'm Tammy Trujillo.
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23: Hey, what's up, everybody? 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
1: And our guest here is Michael Sandler. He's a best-selling author, two-time near-death experience survivor, and a new book called The Automatic Writing Experience, AWE. 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If you want to talk about that process, maybe how to do it, maybe you can try it for yourself. Maybe you're interested in that. Maybe you're stuck too when it comes to your writing, or journaling would be the method to try to bring out some of these things that you're trying to accomplish in life. This would be a good time to call and ask questions to Michael Sandler. I have some emails as well that I'll try to get to. RyanRecker@coasttocoastam.com is how you do that. Thank you for all the messages, too, about high school reunions. And it's a mixed bag. There's a lot of people that are saying, oh, I wish I could have gone to mine. I may be in the minority when it comes to the opinion on high school reunions, as I just skipped my 25th over the weekend. If you don't have to email me about that, email me really about anything. That's fine. But if you want to talk to Michael Sandler, this is your chance to call in. I think we have some wild card lines open. Do that now. We'll continue with him after the break on Coast to Coast AM.
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1: And welcome back. I'm Ryan Recker. 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Author of the book, The Automatic Writing Experience, AWE, also a two-time near-death experience survivor, Michael Sandler. Thank you for joining us. Are you ready to take some calls from listeners?
5: Absolutely. Thank you, Ryan.
1: I got a couple of emails, too, we'll try to get to. How about we start first? Wildcard line, Will is in New York. Will, you're on Coast to Coast AM with Michael Sandler. Go ahead.
6: Hi. Good morning, gentlemen. Really interesting topic tonight, and I have a couple questions for the guests, and I might have come in late, or you know, I might have missed the first few minutes of the interview, but I have a couple questions about your actual what your injuries were, and I heard you say bones exploding, but I'm trying to envision like what were the injuries that caused the death or the near death, and was a person there to help revive you, whether a paramedic, and so if you can just describe your injuries and what happened and how long you had died, and then I have a follow up question briefly after that, real quick.
5: Certainly.
1: Okay, Michael.
5: So in the first one was a exploded femur, hip, and then just broken left wrist. And it was when I came to, I was told to, and it is this inner knowing voice, take my left leg and raise it up, which was horrifically painful, raise it up over my right and drop it back down. That kept pieces, shards of femur from going through the femoral artery. And then it was emergency rescue workers and fire department who showed up first on scene. And as I've got this beaming ear to ear grin, literally, they're all asking, did you hit your head? And I'm like, no, I did not. But it was that satori, that moment of awareness. The second was a lot more grisly. And that was me bleeding out internally. It was the same, an exploded right femur, right hip, and the shards of bone were cutting into the femoral artery. Thank God didn't sever it, or I would have died on the spot permanently. But when rescue crews got there, there was no blood pressure on me. And I had to be, once I had chosen to come back, it was all manual. I was told to be 30, 35 minutes before they could get me out of there, before anybody would show up. And I had to, it was just outside of South Lake Tahoe, and I was looking for the most brilliant way to keep myself alive, meaning that I just experienced this tunnel of darkness. And now I'm looking at this brilliant Lake Tahoe sun, and I was literally breathing in light and sending out love, and breathing in light and sending out love to try to keep myself alive. And that's why when they got there, they panicked. So the state of California called me months later and said, do you want to press charges against the fire crew that arrived on the scene? I'm like, why? And they're like, well, because of the level of profanity that they were using that we heard on the recording. And I said, are you kidding me? They were trying to save my life. They were panicked because I had no blood pressure and I shouldn't have still been alive. And yet I was, and that was 30, 35 minutes of waist deep in a creek bed. That's from a physical point of view, probably what saved my life. Obviously I wasn't meant to go at that time, before they then, flight of light, they took two flight for life, helicopters, a California Highway Patrol got me, out of the backcountry, and then a fully equipped flight for life copter could get me to the hospital.
1: Wow. Okay. So you said there was a second part to that question, Will?
6: Yes. Thanks. So, thanks for all that detail, and that's really like gives me a thorough understanding, and I bet other listeners are, because you have such a compelling story. But I guess part of why I'm asking is I'm not questioning the validity of everything you experienced, and especially the spiritual elements, but it sounds more like you passed out and nearly died, and you may have had all these other experiences that you're describing about other beings and making a decision to come back or not, and that's, I'm not questioning whether that really happened, but it does not sound as if you died in the sense of a classic near-death experience where you flatline and you are dead and then you come back. It sounds like you nearly died. So more accurate to call it a nearly died experience instead of the classic near-death experience where then you're dead and you come back.
5: So,
6: and I think that's an important distinction that you should consider, because it does not sound like you were dead and either you came back on your own or somebody else brought you back. You might have had the...
1: Okay, yeah. Well, let Michael respond. Go ahead.
5: No. That's a brilliant question. I'm trying to look up her name. Is one of the first people that I had on our show, Inspire Nation show, who goes through all of the different signs that it is a traditional or a true near death experience. And you're right, absolutely right. No flatline. While there was no blood pressure, there was no heart stopping that I'm aware of none of those. No defibrillators necessary to bring me back. Completely agree with all of that. And so we can call it semantics. We can call it important distinction. It was gone and back. Choice to come back, choice to stay on the other side. I was not breathing anymore. A choice to not breathe anymore, or a choice to force myself to start breathing again. But you're right. There's no classic heart stopped, clear, let's go again. Completely and totally agree. All I can say for sure, the only thing I can say for sure is, and it's why, for instance, April 2nd, 2006 is my new birthday. And I went back for 7 years to Boulder, Colorado, and gave thanks on my birthday. The me who was and the me who came back are the same but different. And that those experiences, and we can call it a nearly died, we can call it anything we want, were the underpinnings of everything about my beingness now.
1: Okay, great. Well, thank you for the call, Will. Let's go to the first time caller line. And Merle is in Stockton. Go ahead. You're on Coast to Coast AM.
7: Hey, how are you doing?
1: Great.
7: I've got a condition that's called a sudden cardiac death. And they ended my career by putting a defibrillator in my chest. I can't be around power plants. I used to work on power plants. So with that said, last year I died 9 times, and and having these episodes, I only die for 45 seconds to a minute. And what happens is it's a faulty signal going down from my brain down to the heart, and it will send the heart into beating like 300 beats a minute. So this defibrillator shocks the heart, which in turn stops it, makes it flatline, and then it picks up its own beat in about a minute. So the 7 times that it happened, I had an experience. All the other times, it was all really easy. It was just everything went to black, and I would come back and get up and be okay. On the 7th time, As I went out, I started talking in a different language to somebody. They were right over my shoulder. I couldn't see them, and I don't know what language I was speaking in. And then as I died, I see a group of people in the distance. I can't make out their faces. They were too far away, and they were all wearing very colorful clothes. Now, as I'm coming back within that minute, I'm still talking in that language to this person, which I cannot see. And now it blew my mind and everything after I came back and got up and everything. But what's concerning me now is everything has gone downhill since all this has happened to me. I mean, I moved out of my house. I bought a boat, 35-foot sailboat. I was going to go out and spend my retirement on it. Well, one of the times that I went out, I went into the water. So now I've got this. I'm paranoid to even go out onto my boat now. Mm-hmm. But I don't want to go into that water again. And everything else has just been, like, crashing down on me. And I'm wondering if maybe you have some insight with what you went through on how I can recover from all this. And because I still got a life to live, and I'm not living it very well, and I don't know why.
1: Yeah, Mayor, hold on the line while Michael responds here, because I find this question very profound, so you might have some follow-up questions. I don't want you to go anywhere. So, Michael, what do you think?
5: Meryl, big hug, my brother. Big, big, big hug, first off. Okay, let's unpack this. First, you were given a gift, not just a gift to still be here, but you were given a gift to be able to see the other side, given a gift to be able to speak with the other side, and given a gift that you're now going to be able to access. In particular, after today, you're going to be able to access this. So this is a huge gift in an extremely harrowing and life-altering way. You have been given what I call the key. And the key for everybody is, you know, we start to get numbers, 111, 444, all these strange synchronicities come up, which all have meaning behind them. Or we have a profound experience where, like you did, you've gone away, you've seen others, you've spoken a different language, you've come back. That's kind of like charging a hotel key. You go to the concierge, they charge your key to room. I'm going to go with a good angel number, 111. And then you go to room 111, click, click, and it lets you in. Once you've gone there once and you've spent time in that energy, you can go back there, Meryl, anytime you want. So we can do this in a process, certainly automatic writing, and learn what's going on and learn what the messages are and be able to speak with whom you were speaking with and understand it on the other side. And I highly encourage you to do that. Or you can set intention before you sleep. You can put yourself back in that state where you saw what happened before that seventh time. Put yourself back in that state before you sleep and say, I want to go back there again while I sleep. Kind, gentle, easy, good. Meaning I want to go back there without needing a defibrillator experience. I want to learn. I want to understand. And please make the messages that come to me be as clear as day. I always like to say as clear as day. And then keep a journal handy so that when you come back, you can write all of them down. You've been given a gift. We can go into automatic writing. And there are many other processes as well. You ask a carpenter, they're going to give you a hammer and a nail. I find automatic writing the easiest to reach the other side and then be able to take notes and take dictation. But you can go into processes and ask why this is happening, how it's here to serve me, where I get to go from here. And you can also set intentionality that if this ever is to happen again, if you can have the conscious awareness through this experience, be able to bring back whatever you need to bring back to springboard or catapult your life in a powerful, positive direction from here. Because this did not happen to you, Meryl, to bring you down. This happened because you are able to now access information from the other side with a little tuning of the radio dial, a little understanding. Bring back powerful information for you and for others. This is actually an incredible gift. We just get to lean into it and play with it.
1: All right. Merle, any comments there? Other follow-ups?
7: Yeah. So on the automatic writing, I've got no clue on even how to start this. Is there any way I can contact you, like in maybe tomorrow or whenever is good for you?
5: You can go to automaticwriting.com and you can find me through there. You can find me on Inspire Nation show as well. Reach out to me. I'm happy to write back personally. We have live classes. We have a video-based program as well. We have a book on Amazon. I'll help you get started in the fastest way possible, Meryl, so that you can get into this and so that you can establish that connection so that the next time it happens. But I want you getting information before the next time. Maybe we don't even need a next time. But so you can bring that information back for you.
7: Okay.
1: Thank you very much for the call. Wow. Isn't that something? How many times did he say? Seven times?
5: Whew. Nine.
1: Nine? Yeah.
5: Seventh is when he got the experience. Yeah.
1: We're going to take some more calls, and wow, people have some really interesting experiences. Feel free to call us now. We'll get some of those lined up, or email me, Ryan Recker at coasttocoastam.com. 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We'll continue after the break on Coast to Coast AM.

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1: Well, happy to be back with you, and we only have another half hour with our guest, Michael Sandler. And, wow, we've heard some pretty amazing near-death experience stories, and I'm sure there's more. 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I got some emails I want to try to get to. 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ParanormalDate.com, by the way, if you're looking for someone to hang out with that kind of is into paranormal things. Sometimes you worry, okay, are they going to judge me for bringing this up? Well, maybe you will need to find the right person that's into the things you're into, and that's where you can go. There's actually a casting call going on as they get ready to film some of the different interactions and dates. I think they'll even send you on one if you get to that point. So I think they have the details online there, ParanormalDate.com, something that George Norrie has started up, and it sounds really fascinating. 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
1: And welcome back to Coast AM. Our guest here is a best-selling author, Michael Sandler. Are you ready to take some more calls?
7: Absolutely, Ryan. Thank you.
1: All right, let's go to the wild card line. And Robert is in Jacksonville, Florida. Robert, you're on Coast to Coast AM. Go ahead. Robert, are you there? We may have to go back to Robert. How about we go back to the wild card line, and Richard is in Kansas City, Missouri. Richard, you're on Coast to Coast AM. Go ahead.
8: Yes. Hello, Ryan and Michael.
7: Richard.
8: I died different times. When I was age two, I died from rheumatic fever and remember some things about that. And then later, when I was still little, when my parents and I were coming back from a state fair, something happened to the car, and the car went off the road, down the ditch, and it flipped end over end into the water. And I had died and was up in the air, and I saw the meandering of the stream, and then I was taken up to heaven, and I was so worried about my parents to turn into a skeleton that I told God I have to go back and save them, and so he let me go back to try to save them, and then when I crawled out of the car with the top being smashed down, I crawled up on top of the road onto the bridge. And hollering out for help, and in a farmhouse some distance away, the dogs heard me crying and woke up the farmer, and then the farmer called emergency people. When I was 11 years of age, I had panics, and I died four times on an operating table. And each time I went up in the air looking down, I could see everything. In the room, and then I was taken up to heaven each time, and then the fourth time I ended up coming back. I didn't think I was going to come back, but I was going to stay there. And then I died some other times, recently my wife died, and I just don't want to be up to heaven with her, but I'm not there yet. Different times of dying, experiencing, seeing the different things in heaven, where people were perfect looking and nothing wrong with them, and everything in heaven full of love, and so that's some things. Go ahead. I'm sorry.
1: Yeah, well, Michael, I want to give you a chance to respond there, but there was one other thing he said there I was hoping you can hit on, but it seems to be a common thread when it comes to these near-death experiences. People have multiple experiences. You would think that one is rare, but it seems like from our callers, it seems for some of them, it doesn't seem as rare.
7: It goes across the spectrum. Somebody can have one, somebody can have a bunch. If we look at them as... When somebody like this gentleman has multiple experiences, I can't escape the word gift. And it is gift with a 2x4, but it is a gift to bring back what he's learned, a gift to bring back we are, as I would call it, energetic beings having an energetic experience in human form. It is to remind all of us, and the experiences are both unique and very universal. It is to remind us that there is so much more going on here than meet the eye, so that we're not stuck in the mundane physical world of just chopping wood, carrying water. We understand that there is so much more going on to the experience. And then the question is, if somebody has multiple, are we getting all the learnings and the understandings? And so I would very much encourage this individual. I'm sorry, I didn't catch your first name.
1: It was Richard there. Yeah.
7: Richard. I would encourage Richard to really dive in. Again, this is a charged hotel key. We can go back to any of his experiences in meditation, in automatic writing. Heck, you can play with angel numbers. I've got a gift, angeldecoder.com. You can learn how to work with numbers and reach the other side. You can do this in so many different ways, but I encourage Richard to this is the universe. This is God, we can say, dialing Richard up and saying, you've now got a hotline. You've got a bat line to me. Let's play with this and see what information you can bring back for yourself, for your family, for everyone. And I would add to this, if you've had a near-death experience and you've lost a loved one, you know this experience isn't all there is. You know that we're energy having an energetic experience in a much bigger playing field. You can now call them up. I teach in automatic writing how you can call up your loved ones and literally speak to them on the other side. I have a daughter who transitioned, who I do that every single day. You can call up your wife, you can call up your parents, you can call up anyone you want. But once you have that taste and understanding, call it a primer maybe, you have that ability to go back there. And many people are being given that gift. And it isn't just coming, Ryan, with the near-death experience. People today are having awakening experiences. They're having crazy wild synchronicities. They're having those 111444 numbers or moments come to them where we are being given, because all of humanity is waking up at this time. All of humanity is shifting. We're being given these energetic experiences to say, there's more to this world than meets the eye. Come join me in this party. Let's play. Let's play with heaven here on earth. Let's play on this energetic realm. Let's play with this planet in your life, in quotes, experience in a completely different way. And these are now kind of the dinner bells ringing for everybody, some soft and gentle, some not so soft and gentle, to help us on this journey.
1: Okay, great. Let's go to the first-time caller line. And Dennis is in Florida. Dennis, you're on Coast to Coast AM. Go ahead.
9: How you doing? I'm from Punta Gorda, Florida. I was in a near-death experience when I was like 3-4 years old. I went up to a light, and I went to, the minute I thought about turning to look at it, he says, Dennis, using my name, don't turn. Did it again, Dennis, don't turn. From then on, I'll give you like 3 or 4 if you want more, and I'll try to make it quick. I was going to cross the street to go to summer school, and I'm standing there. Mrs. English says, hold up, Ben, crossing lady, police officer. I stand there, wait, and I hear a voice say, Dennis, when you get in the middle of the street, you're going to fall down. I went, put my hands up once again. No way. Make sure my bell bottoms, shoes ain't untied. Went to cross, got in the middle. My legs turned into jelly. I was on the ground. I got up. She says, Dennis, what's wrong? I went to tell her. I says, let me keep my mouth shut. People will think I'm crazy. Mm. On and on. I got a BB gun, same area, was coming to summer school, summer break, had a BB gun when I was little, shot the bird with this kid, went to pick it up, and he says to me, Dennis, because I live on an island up in Boston, and fished, always kicked the fish back in, went to pick up the fish out of the bird, he says, Dennis, when you kill it, you eat it. On and on. And I'll tell you why I know it's God. I'm going from high school football down to the football stadium. I said to the kid, I got to put my equipment down. I tie my shoe. In a full sentence, he says, Dennis, turn to the left. You're going to own this house. I turned, got up, and this is the first time I ever told anybody. I said to Rob, I'm hearing a voice. It's telling me I'm going to own this house. Laughed about it, went on 3 years after high school. My mother gave me some money from a bond.

0: in a meditation center. And she sat down across the hall. I could barely see her, could barely tell who or what she was. And I heard, "You're going to marry this woman." So I get it, Dennis. And that's one of the things I teach when automatic writing is the more that you plug into this voice, the easier it is to hear it. And then the easier it is over time, you learned when the voice speaks, you act or don't act accordingly. And the more that you do that, the more this voice comes to you. And so this is phenomenal, Dennis. And this is a gift. And this is living to me, on both sides of the veil, which is the new human. The new human doesn't just live in this physical world, but we live supra beyond it. That's how you knew to buy this house, for instance. It is a beautiful way to live that we are all starting to edge toward. And you are given enough experiences that you know to fully trust it. For most of us, it's harder to trust in the beginning. You know, we have to, you know, crawl before we can walk, so to speak. But we can all get to that place where this living, breathing God, ethos, universe, source, love, giant cheeseburger in the sky, whatever we want to call it, I'm not making light of it, the energy of everything is speaking to us, Dennis, on a moment-to-moment basis. That is living at a higher level. That is living what we can call going from three-dimensional human being, physical is all there is, to a fifth-dimensional human being where everything has meaning, has guidance, and we can understand what that is and act accordingly. That changes everything. It's again, angel numbers is one of the easiest way people, it comes through for people. 111444. I've got this angel decoder you can use. Angeldecoder.com is a free way to translate this. They're starting to speak to us in any language that God, source, universe can get our attention to help us live at a higher level. And that's what you're getting to experience, Dennis. And that's amazing.
1: Very good. Well, thank you for the call. Let's, go back to the wild card line, and I think we got Robert back from Jacksonville, Florida. Oh, now Robert's gone again. That's okay. Oh, I had a couple Robert. Of email questions. That's okay. Well, listen, I have some email questions. I'll try to get through some of these before we get to the end of the show. One person emailed in, Gregory. He said he's given the nickname by George Norrie as Chump, which I don't know what that means, but he said he wanted to ask the difference between what you experienced in nothing more than brain activity that occurs when someone suffers a serious injury. So how do you know this wasn't just something natural that occurs inside the brain as opposed to something different?
0: Ooh, a brilliant question. And I would say that, though this gets into a massive discussion on consciousness. And mm-hmm. Is consciousness local or non-local? But I can think of no biological basis. For instance, things that go on in the brain are designed for your survival. I can think of no biological basis for the information that I was given, for any of the understandings that I were given. Could it all be made up? I'm going to go to a term from Dr. Eben Alexander, a neuroscientist or a brain surgeon who's training brain surgeons at Harvard who had a near-death experience. And I'm going to say it's more real than real. It is so profound that like the desk that I'm on isn't as real as those experiences were. My understandings that I got in today's theme is high school, high school, college, grad school, aren't nearly as understandable or as real as those experiences that I got on the other side and that I continue to unpack to this day. And so if it were all made up by the mind, it's much bigger and more profound than anything this mind could come up with. All of my classes, all of my teachings, I've got over 1,000 YouTube live shows, all come out of my automatic writing that, forgive me, mind, I'm not sure my little mind compared to the big mind of the universe could ever have come up with. I will go into my automatic writing. For instance, I have a School of Mystics class on a Wednesday. I'll go into my automatic writing Wednesday morning and I'll ask, what am I teaching later today? And a 10 or 20 page outline of exactly what I'm teaching will come through, having nothing to do at all with what my conscious mind could have created.
1: Okay. Another email, and I think this is, you know, I think this is a good question. It's from Leslie. She wants to know, how you could even acquire insurance after those two accidents. I think that's pretty funny.

0: right. That would have to be, okay, after you have two major claims like that, sure. But it brings me to another question. Do you still hike? Do you still rollerblade? Or have you given that up after two accidents like that?
1: Actually, I do not. My wife has me off of the blades currently. In fact, it's just about cross-country ski season here up in Stowe, Vermont, almost in the Canadian border, and she's not letting me on roller skis, which is kind of a simulated skate training for cross-country skiing. She's not letting me do that. I don't ride a road bike anymore because of how dangerous that can be. But other than that, I participate more rather than less. We have Mount Mansfield that I can see from my window here, the largest mountain in Vermont, and I run that two or three times a week. I do all of the things that the doctor said you'll never be able to do again, and I do them more because I understand I'm an energetic being having a human experience. Yeah.
0: Well, let me ask you this. Let's say you have another one of these near-death experiences and you were given the option. Have you thought what you would do in that experience? Would you decide to come back or not?
1: Well, I'm going to start by saying cancel, clear, release. I hope that is never the case. But if it is, I choose to come back. I choose to bring whatever learnings. I choose to bring whatever understandings. And do what I can here with those learnings and understandings. I'm so glad I came back the last time. It allowed us to have the beautiful daughter that we do have here on Earth today. It's allowed me to do this work and to learn and to grow. I would absolutely, as long as I'm given choice B, I'm going to choose B. Carl Jung, famous psychologist, coming back because he wished he had stayed in that bliss. I, on the other hand, am saying this is where the party is at until you, I don't know about dragging me kicking and screaming. There'll be a time where I'm sure, like my mentor said, get me out of here. I'm ready to see the other side. I'm not ready
0: yet. All right. InspireNationShow.com. That's a good website for people to look you up.
1: I would start at actually angeldecoder.com because everybody's getting 111444 and everything in between. Start at angeldecoder.com.
0: 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Michael Sandler, thank you so much for joining us tonight on Coast to Coast AM. Wow. Some amazing stories there. So many different people to thank, including Adam Thompson, Michael Cosio, Gina Silvetti, Sue Treatkiss, Tom Danheiser, Dan Galanti, Donna Walker, Bill May, Sean Lottesuer, Lex Lonehood, my mentor Phil Tower. Shout out to my friends over at KFTK in St. Louis with Mark Cox, Kim, and Ethan getting ready to do their show this morning. And of course, the legends George Norrie and Art Bell who make this all possible. If you want to email me, in between shows, I'll be back later this month. Ryan Racker at coasttocoastam.com. Have a great night.
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10: President Trump says that newly appointed White House Press Secretary Katie Zachary will hold her first briefing this week. In a Truth Social post on Sunday, Trump announced Zachary will officially begin her tenure as Press Secretary on Columbus Day and hold an introductory news conference Tuesday at 9:30 a.m. Eastern in the White House briefing room. She's a conservative commentator and former communications advisor for Trump Media. The president's facing bipartisan backlash over a deal allowing Russian diesel into the U.S. and global markets. Trump says Russia will immediately release 300,000 tons of diesel to ease a global fuel shortage, with more shipments to follow. Critics say the deal gives Vladimir Putin a financial lifeline and undermines U.S. sanctions, while some Republicans argue it could lower fuel prices and give Trump leverage over Putin. The CDC is releasing data showing that U.S. measles cases have now surpassed 4,000 this year. A story from Sarah Lee Kessler.
11: As of Friday, there were 4,080 confirmed measles cases across 47 states and the District of Columbia. And the CDC says more than 1,100 of those infections, or 25% of the total, have been in Pennsylvania. South Carolina is next with 670 cases. Health officials in Pennsylvania are reporting 5 measles deaths, but the CDC is confirming just 2 and hasn't said where. What experts do agree on is that this is the largest measles outbreak in the U.S. in 35 years. I'm Sarah Lee Kessler.
10: Coming up in the business week ahead, U.S. bond markets will be closed in observance of Columbus Day, while trading on the New York Stock Exchange and NASDAQ operates as normal. The Consumer Price Index, which is seen as a key measure of inflation, will be released on Wednesday, while the Producer Price Index is due out on Thursday. The Brewers have the advantage in the NLCS after taking down the Dodgers 2-1 in Game 1 at American Family Field. The ALCS gets underway tonight when the Rays host the Guardians for Game 1 at Tropicana Field. I'm Tammy Trujillo.
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25: October 12th, 2026. I'm Gernal Scott. Much of the midterm election focus has been on which party will come away leading the U.S. House and Senate. Let's not forget, more than half the governor's seats are also up for grabs, with New York's Democratic Governor Kathy Hochul being one of those challenged.
26: Kathy Hochul is the most pro-criminal governor in the United States of America, and that's why people will reject her on Election Day.
27: I'm Lisa Brady. There's plenty of fear about AI. There's also enthusiasm
0: enthusiasm about some of the changes happening in real time.
1: I am so excited about the way that this is industrializing our country. This is the fourth industrial revolution. I'm just going to put my hands out there and say that.
2: And I'm Dr. Mark Siegel. I've got the final word on the Fox News Rundown.
4: With about 3 weeks left before final votes are cast this midterm cycle, there has been constant speculation on who will win House and Senate majorities. Many people forget 36 of the 50 states are electing governors this year. Among the most watched of these, Florida, Georgia, Texas, California, and New York, where the last Republican governor, George Pataki, left office 20 years ago. Democrat Kathy Hochul holds the office now, and a contentious issue has arisen in New York City. On October 8th, a federal ICE agent shot an undocumented Dominican in the Bronx during what federal Homeland Security called a targeted enforcement. A child was also in the car at the time the man was shot. Governor Hochul, in comments to New York Newsday, said even if the enforcement was valid, shots should not have been fired.
5: Police, unless the car is driving rapidly toward you and about to kill you, you do not shoot into a vehicle because you do not know if there's a child in the car as there was. So that just shows there's no boundaries, clearly not well trained.
4: The man Governor Hochul opposes in the New York governor's race doesn't agree with a state law banning local cops cooperating with ICE, but the county he leads is complying with that state law. And perhaps that may have colored his initial reaction to what happened.
26: When I saw Governor Hochul and Mayor Mondami on television demanding the release of a legal migrant.
4: Bruce Blakeman is the Nassau County, New York executive and the Republican nominee for New York governor. We spoke with him Sunday morning as he made his way to a campaign stop in the Bronx where that recent ICE-involved shooting took place.
26: Who was trying to run down a federal agent who had a criminal record, convicted of larceny. He pled down from robbery, which is a violent crime, to larceny. He had pending charges of drug dealing and allegedly part of a gang. And they wanted this person released into our communities to make us less safe. I can't think of a more disgraceful act by an elected official to take the side of a convicted felon who's here in this country illegally, someone who has pending charges and who is alleged to be involved in gang activity. They want this guy, this felon, to stay in our state, prey on the people and the communities of our beautiful state. And I think it's absolutely wrong and disgraceful. And I think they should owe an apology to those federal agents who were merely trying to do their job, and this guy, a felon who's here illegally, tried to run him down. I think they've lost their moral compass, and Kathy Hochul is the most pro-criminal governor in the United States of America, and that's why people will reject her on Election Day, and they will elect me as governor because I will protect their children, their grandchildren, and make safer communities.
4: And we'll get to the race in just a second. A little more on this, because it's no secret you and Kathy Hochul stand apart on ICE involvement in communities and how local law enforcement can work with ICE. Now, Governor Hochul signed a law earlier this year that forbade local cops from working with ICE. You in Nassau County wanted that association and ultimately said, I'm going to abide by the state law. Why did you make that choice to make your objections known, but abide by the law as it stands now?
26: Because I'm a law-abiding citizen, and we don't get to pick and choose what laws we obey. But what we can do is we can change our leaders and enact laws such as cooperation with ICE by local law enforcement, which is what we had in my county. I removed over 2,000 illegal migrants with criminal records in just 1 year. Rape, robbery, attempted murder, burglary, drug dealing, gang activity, got him out of my communities and got him out of the state of New York. Where would Kathy Hochul like me to put these people back? And by cooperating with local law enforcement, it was organized, it was safe. Not one school, church, or hospital or daycare center was raided. And we did it in a completely organized way. So, Kathy Hochul, you are a disgrace for not letting local law enforcement work with our federal agents to remove these dangerous people from our communities.
4: You said you're in the Bronx right now campaigning, and there were a lot of people in the Bronx when this shooting happened last week that were very vocal about their opposition to ICE. What do you tell them on the campaign trail today?
26: What I tell them is that ICE is working to make our community safer, to make it safer for our children. A 14-year-old girl was raped by an illegal migrant. Four residents of Irondequoit were killed by an illegal migrant. Sheridan Gorman was killed by an illegal migrant, an 18-year-old girl from Westchester. Two Nassau County women, Hispanic women in their 30s, were killed by an illegal migrant. And we're not even talking about robbery and burglary and shoplifting and carjacking. I'm talking about the most violent crimes. We removed them and we made our community safer. But unfortunately, under Kathy Hochul's policies, these people have preyed on our communities for too long and they've committed these very, very heinous crimes. And it's because of Kathy Hochul that we're less safe.
4: We'll continue to follow the ICE story in the Bronx and across the country. I do want to touch on another issue where you and maybe you and Governor Hochul also stand apart, and that's data centers. She notably signed the first statewide moratorium on data center, large-scale data center development. Where do you stand on data centers and their development in the state?
26: Well, Kathy Hochul is now banned the fastest growing industry in the world from the once great Empire State. It's no wonder that we're 50, dead last, 50 out of 50 states. There's only 50 states. You can't get worse than that. That's why jobs have fled our state. That's why people are fleeing our state. Look, it's up to local government officials if they want data centers. I'm not going to tell them what to do. I'm not going to tell them they can have them or they can't have them. That's up to them. But these data centers, they're willing to work with local official. They have met some of the issues head on, such as water supply. They've said, we'll put water recirculation systems in all of our plants. Energy supply, we'll generate our own energy. As a matter of fact, we'll generate 120% of our energy needs and give the other 20% back to the grid so the host communities can have their utility rates lowered. And property tax stabilization, they're willing to guarantee that. But think of all the construction jobs. Think of all the permanent jobs. Think of all of the business that we're losing in New York State because Kathy Hochul can't figure this out. She's been governor for 4 years. What have you been doing, Kathy, that you couldn't figure this out? So I have to say that I believe local officials have the smarts, they have the sophistication to make their own decisions as to whether they want data centers in their communities. Kathy Hochul shouldn't dictate one way or the other.
4: Let's talk about the governor's race. Again, you're out campaigning and you're a big deal in Nassau County. You are the Nassau County executive in New York. However, there may be other parts of the state who don't know you personally or know exactly what your politics are, and campaigning statewide is a grind. Tell me what it's been like for you to get to know the state of New York and have them get to know you.
26: Well, in the last 10 months, I've taken 2 days off, only 2 days off in 10 months. I work from 7 a.m. to 11 p.m. every single day. I crisscross the state. I meet with various community leaders, business leaders, and everybody's miserable in New York because of the high taxes. Our electric bills are 70% higher than the national average, and people don't feel safe in their communities. My party has gotten nuts. This isn't a party of American values, the Democratic Party. It's been hijacked by the Democrat Socialist Party, and these are people that want to destroy our American values. These are people like Zohran Mamdani and AOC and Chevalier and Lander that don't share the values of the people of the state of New York. So I am very confident that I will be the next governor of the state of New York because people trust me. They know what I've done. I've cut taxes. I've created prosperity. U.S. News and World Report has named my county the safest county in America. And think about this. In the last election, a midterm election, when Republicans didn't do very well anywhere, in a county with 110,000 more Democrats, I won in a landslide by 12 points. So people trust me, Republicans, Democrats, Independents, they all trust me because I keep my promises.
4: And I was looking at this earlier. There hasn't been a Republican governor in New York State since George Pataki left, and that was 20 years ago. Why do you think that is, that the Democrats have had a strong hold on that seat?
26: Well, there are more Democrats here than Republicans by a large margin. But now the independent voters are going in our direction. Every poll I've seen, a majority of independent voters are voting for me. And common sense Democrats are voting for me. They tell me every day, like I said, they like what I stand for. They may not agree with me on everything, but they want lower taxes. They want good jobs with good benefits. They want lower utility bills, and they want safer communities. Everybody can appreciate that, whether you're Republican, Democrat, or Independent. And Kathy Hochul has us in a death spiral with hundreds of thousands of jobs left last year, hundreds of thousands of people left last year. And people are feeling less safe in their communities, and they have less money in their pocket. I'm going to cut their taxes, cut their utility bills, and hire more cops. That's what I did in my county to make people happy, and that's what I'll do for the state of New York.
4: You may have just given me a preview of my last question and may have anticipated it, because I was going to ask you, on November 4th, the day after Election Day, say you win, say you become the governor-elect of New York State. When you are inaugurated, what does day one look like?
26: Well, first of all, I'm not going to wait till I'm inaugurated. I'm going to go to work on November 4th. We've got a lot of work to do. We've got to change the culture of this state. We've got to be friendly to business. We've got to treat business as a partner, not the enemy. They create the jobs. They create the prosperity. They create the good salaries and the good benefits that the people crave for of New York State. I'm going to cut taxes. We're going to cut utility bills. But the first thing I'm going to do is sign an executive order that we are no longer a sanctuary state. Kathy Hochul has spent $8 billion of our taxpayer money on people who come from foreign countries. They come here illegally. They claim asylum, and they get free food, free housing, free transportation, and a free cell phone. They get more than New Yorkers do. If a New Yorker, a citizen, is employed, and God forbid they lose their job, their unemployment benefits are less than someone who comes here for 15 minutes, claims asylum, and gets $81,000 of benefits that the taxpayers are paying for. That ends on day one when I become governor.
4: It is one of 36 governor's races America is watching this midterm cycle. Bruce Blakeman is the Nassau County executive in New York and running as the Republican nominee for governor. Mr. Blakeman, thank you so much for your time. Best of luck to you. Hopefully we'll talk again. Thanks for being on The Rundown.
26: Thanks so much. God bless you and God bless America.
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1: Good morning. It's Monday, October 12th, Columbus Day 2026. I'm Ted Lindner. This is the Fox News Rundown. The U.S. not the only North American country that faced a hurricane this weekend. Fox's Marian Rafferty.
2: Powerful Category 3 hurricane is bearing down on Mexico's Pacific coast with 125 mile per hour winds and torrential rain. Right now, Hurricane Simon is tracking just south of the popular resort town of Puerto Vallarta. The storm is already bringing destructive winds, mudslides, flooding, also strong surf as it skirts the coast.
1: This is Hurricane Isaias made landfall on Friday night along the Florida Panhandle. I'm Ted Lindner. This is the Fox News Rundown.
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7: President Trump says Russia and Ukraine have agreed to an energy ceasefire, announcing the deal Sunday on Truth Social. The announcement comes days after Trump said Russia would supply diesel fuel to the U.S., a move reportedly drawing criticism from Ukrainian President Zelensky. Homeland Security Secretary Mark Wayne Mullins defending the possibility of live streaming the execution of convicted Fort Hood shooter Nadel Hassan. Mullins says he doesn't believe it would create an added security risk. Defense Secretary Pete Hegseth has said the execution will be public, but President Trump says no decision's been made on a live stream. Crews are working around the clock to restore power to tens of thousands of people still in the dark after Isaias made landfall Friday night as a Category 2 hurricane along the western Florida panhandle. Starbucks is brushing aside reports it's considering a takeover of Chipotle Mexican Grill. The Financial Times reports the coffee giant recently worked with advisors on a potential merger, but Starbucks says it remains focused on its turnaround strategy. I'm Tammy Trujillo.
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11: Happy Monday morning. We are climbing to a high of 85 today under a mostly sunny sky. Overnight, we're down to 63. With more sunshine tomorrow morning, all before we are seeing a couple of days of rain chances. That's your News Radio 1040 WHO forecast. I'm meteorologist Chase Bullman.
3: 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That's nice. You guys play all the hits. Crashes, backups. Love your traffic. Here's one from Huey. I love the news. Wait a minute. Is this Huey Lewis and the News? Sincerely, Huey Lewis. Wow. 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
1: I'm Liz Claman, and this is the Fox Business Report.
2: The major averages finishing higher last week as stable oil prices and steady treasury yields eased inflation worries. This week, investors are getting in gear for CPI inflation data as third quarter earnings season gets underway, with some of the country's biggest banks delivering financial results, which will offer clues on the health of the economy and Fed policy. Economist and former Trump administration advisor Steve Moore says despite high oil prices, the economy is holding up.
3: All the news that is coming out on the economy, really in terms of production, in terms of investment, in terms of manufacturing, construction, really strong. And so there's no question that the high oil prices right now are the one deterrent to a really, really strong economy.
2: The stock market will be open today for Columbus Day, while the bond market will be closed. That's your Fox Business Report. I'm Hillary Barsky, invested in you.

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1: President Trump calls this a golden age of innovation and American wonders.
2: From day one, my administration has taken decisive action to ensure that America continues to dominate the frontiers of science and technology.
1: Recently awarding national medals to several tech leaders at a science summit. But one new frontier continues to fuel fear and debate.
3: I think it is more likely than not that humanity loses control to these AIs. And it could end in human extinction.
1: Former Anthropic researcher Jacob Coxon doubling down on his summer warnings about the current path, telling a New York City Council hearing, we don't know how to fully control any AI system. Officials from Anthropic, OpenAI, Google, and Meta appearing virtually as the council considers its own guardrails, not satisfied with President Trump's new task force on what he calls superintelligence or the recent safety pledge signed by tech leaders at the White House.
4: It's a national debate.
1: Taylor Riggs is co-host of Fox Business's Big Money in the Morning, also host of the Fox Business Rundown podcast, and she's hosting the next Fox Business In-Depth AI Arms Race this Wednesday, the 14th at 7 p.m. Eastern.
4: We are so surprised at what an election hot-button issue this has become. So when I think about AI, my focus on this special is let's talk about the positives, let's talk about the negatives, and then let you, the viewer, decide how you come in on it. What is fascinating to me is the public is not totally on board with AI. We have a statistic saying that 73% say that AI companies have not done enough to prevent serious harm. 55% of Americans say they want to slow AI development and that that would be good. So that flies in the face of a lot of politicians who say we want to win and this is a national security risk, but we don't want to overregulate because then we become like Europe, and Europe's top AI company is $24 billion, and our top AI company is like $2 or $6 trillion, depending on if I'm talking about Anthropic all the way up to NVIDIA. So I think this is a moment in time where the government is trying to figure out how do we keep Americans safe? How do we hear from 73% who get polled who say you have not done enough to keep me safe? Rein in some of the companies, but not stifle innovation.
5: It's also a long way from like ChatGPT, like the way this has evolved just over, it feels like just a few years. The president and the AI companies have been essentially trying to focus on the positives. What can it do for society to make life better? Mm-hmm. What are some of those things, and are those positives getting overshadowed?
4: Some of the positives are getting overshadowed by the NIMBY, not in my backyard, data center. And I totally understand. If you have your family farm or if you live out in the suburbs and some sort of fly-by-the-night, under-the-radar, big tech company comes in and starts buying the land underneath your nose and building up a data center and you had no say in that, I understand the anger and the backlash. It's sort of the local city council leader of people saying, wait a minute, you didn't get my vote on this. And so I think there absolutely needs to be more communication. I don't know if that's Mark Zuckerberg or someone below him showing up to the local city council meeting and saying, yes, we are going to build a data center. And then also in return, I'm going to rebuild you a new school, a new library, and I'm going to pave your roads, and I'm going to cut your property taxes, and maybe I'm going to cut some of your income taxes, and I'm going to use my own water. But yes, we're going to have a data center. And that maybe will help the public sort of decide what are the benefits, what are the downsides, can I have a vote, and do the benefits sort of outweigh the downside? And that's, I think, very much from this administration, what they've done. This is a local level issue. This has to happen city council by city council, neighborhood by neighborhood.
1: Aside from the data center debate, there's always been concern about AI eliminating jobs, but it's also transforming blue-collar trade jobs, with more manufacturing positions requiring AI-related skills and paying more money for them.
4: So there are so many, I think, benefits when we talk about the blue-collar workforce, the trade shortage, building that out, better-paying jobs in that workforce, sort of the reindustrialization of America. And a lot of that has not been talked about because we've been focused on how much water is the data center using and is the water clean and it's making my power bills go up. And those are real issues. But I am so excited about the way that this is industrializing our country. This is the fourth industrial revolution. I'm just going to put my hands out there and say that. This is a once in a lifetime, I think, moment that we all get to live in. We need to participate, make sure it transforms us for the better. But 1,000 times over, I will bet on Americans that we will always create more jobs than technology will destroy.
5: And that's all to say nothing of, like, maybe we can use it to cure cancer. Just
4: absolutely.
5: In so many fields, it could be transformative.
4: Absolutely. And I think this is when I have a hard time with, like, a guy who worked at Anthropic for a couple weeks coming out and saying, I quit because there's a 10% chance we're going to kill humanity and these companies are going to destroy the world. And I think a lot of us say, well, you can't tell me that you're going to kill humanity, but then you're going to cure cancer. Which is it? There has to be some truth underneath sort of the scare tactics. And that's when I think a lot of these companies go public. Anthropic, maybe in November, OpenAI has delayed their IPO until next year. But we can really start to hear from these companies. What are the benefits? Because I'm not going to buy a share of your stock, of your company, if you tell me that in 5 years, you're going to kill me. I will buy the share of a stock of your company if you tell me that in 5 years, you think that you can cure cancer.
5: Mm-hmm. That same Anthropic researcher who really kind of opened the floodgates on the most dire warnings about this suggested, you know, there should really be an international treaty.
4: Oh boy.
5: About advanced AI, just as there have been treaties about nuclear weapons, because he considers this kind of like, you know, a weapon potentially. Mm-hmm. Part of the concern, though, is obviously trust with that. I mean, especially with China, for instance, even if they agreed to slow the pace of advanced AI development, that's an issue. Could we trust them? So could we see a broader movement building about this on the world stage? Or is that really going to be eclipsed by the more, you know, practical concerns about it?
4: I would be shocked if we saw a global body. I think if we went to a lot of Americans and said, do you love the WHO? Do you love the FDA? Do you love the UN? How many times have these people like done anything for you? And I think a lot of people would be like, no, I don't really want sort of a global organization of AI that sounds like the WHO or the UN. I just think these overarching regulatory bodies do not work well, especially when you are looking at China, who... Okay, we can say trust but verify, but do we actually trust that they're not going, that they're going to pick up the phone on the hotline and say, oh, we started noticing that our open source AI model is trying to hack into your bank, America. We just wanted to pick up the phone and flag you and warn you that that was happening. 1,000% they're not going to do that. And so I think the best thing that we can do is build up our own and let's have a lot of competition here. Because if I am only left with OpenAI and Anthropic, and what they want to do is build a regulatory moat so they're the only two that can succeed, that won't win. But if I can have OpenAI, Anthropic, NVIDIA's building an open source, Google has an open source, Meta has Muse that they came out with that is sort of rocking this world. If plus, let's get 10 more in there. That competition amongst each other will force them all to do the right thing. And so I think sort of natural open market competition for me is always the answer.
5: The White House had this big AI meeting recently. Many industry leaders kind of got on board with signing this safety pledge. I mean, there are critics who say that's not enough. Then you have the New York City Council coming along, for instance, holding its own hearing, saying, oh, we're considering our own guardrails. That may or may not be the first in like a wave of those kinds of things around the country, not only about data centers, but about guardrails for the technology. Mm-hmm. Is that something to expect if states and municipalities think the federal government's not doing enough?
4: I think states can come out with their individual moratoriums on data centers. We've seen that in New York, Texas, you know, a flood of other states have said, we want to pause this. That's fair. But in terms of sort of the overall broad AI sort of voluntary pledge, I don't think New York City Council knows anything about AI. You know, I think sort of having these guys all agree, yes, it was voluntary and it is on a national level, but sort of signing on and making a commitment to the American people that we're going to try to get this right, for me, that's good enough. Now, of course, the critics will say, we trusted you you on COVID, and then we trusted you on social media, and you ruined a whole generation of kids because you told us that Meta was not addictive. And in some of the recent court cases, we have found you liable for that and for lying to many parents across this country. And so I understand how we're a little resistant to some of that trust. But I think we're also in the fight of our lives. And again, with more competition, that competition will hold those CEOs accountable.
5: So who are you going to be talking to, and what are you hoping people will get from this special?
4: To take a deep breath, to say that there is so much fear and hysteria around AI, but I want to talk about the good and the bad. I want to sort of understand how people are thinking about it, talk about the fears, some of the concerns, but also the incredible achievements that AI is doing and how lucky we are to be living in this moment of this fourth industrial revolution. First up, we have the chairman and CEO of Booz Allen. They're a defense contractor. How are we using AI in the military? Instead of boots and ground, boots on the ground, we're using drones, and AI is sort of the next generation warfare. So desperate for his thoughts on how they are incorporating AI into some of their government contracts. We also have Scott Cooper. You know him as the White House Director of Personnel Management. He's the White House AI Task Force Vice Chair. What is the federal government doing to show the American people that they care, that they're putting in responsible regulation? Is the DOJ or the FTC in charge of enforcement of the laws that already exist? And then Kurt Knudsen, the cyber guy. We love him. He's so fun. Just to break down all the hot new technologies that are incorporating AI, what are some of the consumer angles of all of this?
5: Very exciting. So it's this Wednesday, 7 p.m., Fox Business In-Depth AI Arms Race,
4: yep.
5: Hosted by Taylor Riggs.
4: You got it.
5: Also co-host of Fox Business's Big Money in the Morning,
4: yep.
5: And of the Fox Business Rundown podcast, which you can find every Monday and Friday by going to foxbusinesspodcasts.com. Thank you so much for spending some time with us.
4: Thank you for having me.
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1: News. I'm Sue Gossman. Poland's prime minister, the target of an assassination attempt that was thwarted. More from Fox's Marianne Rafferty.
2: Polish police have arrested a man suspected of threatening and planning an attack on Prime Minister Donald Tusk. Authorities say they considered the threat highly credible, but gave no details about the alleged plot. The arrest comes as Poland remains on high alert over potential Russian hybrid attacks. Officials say threats against Polish leaders and institutions have been increasing.
1: Poland's defense minister also allegedly targeted. Gas prices are falling despite tensions remaining high in the Strait of Hormuz, the average $4.35 a gallon.
3: I suspect that they may turn out to be small because the wholesale price cuts that retailers pay are slowing down in some areas.
1: Trilby Lundberg with the Lundberg Survey. 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

0: is the Fox News Rundown. Now a look at sports.
1: Scores of note from Week 5 of the NFL. 49ers beat the Seahawks 32-29. San Francisco still unbeaten, as are the Vikings. They handle the Saints 23-13. Packers smoke the Bears 31-7. Texans hammer the Titans 26-3. Giants and Commanders finish in a 27-27 tie. New AP top 25 poll in the college game. Georgia number 1. Texas number 7. Oregon out. NASCAR wild finish in Charlotte for the Bank of America 400. Chase Briscoe fends off Christopher Bell in a photo finish. Briscoe's second victory in a row. That's sports on the Fox News Rundown. Jay Berman, Fox News.
2: Now an update from Outkick Stan Dockich.
3: The fans, the players, the media, the management. If Sophie Cunningham agreed with them and their stupidity, then she would be courageous. She doesn't agree with them. She's a distraction. She's turbulent. See how stupid this is? You know, boys, men, not being in women's locker rooms is about a 95-5 issue. And the five have been skewed by the whole, well, you want to get rid of transgender athletes. No one wants to get rid of transgender anything. Just don't want boys in girls' locker room. The W stands for women. But again, you must just laugh at women like Candace Buckner. She hates Sophie Cunningham because Sophie Cunningham is everything she's not.
4: For Outkicks, don't at me. I'm Dan Dockich, and this is Fox News Rundown.
5: 6:30 a.m., your alarm goes off. 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
0: What's on your mind?
9: Alcohol is still something to be worried about. Granted, national data shows a decline coming out of the pandemic, but the overall numbers are still higher than they were in 2018. Not only that, but though Gen Zers and millennials are drinking less, middle-aged adults are drinking more, with an increase in heavy drinking since 2018. There are an estimated 28 million Americans who suffer from alcohol use disorder, with a substantial portion of them being middle-aged. Not only that, but about 50% of the deaths due to alcohol in the U.S. occur among middle-aged adults. Faith-based cures remain highly effective for alcoholism, with none more effective than Alcoholics Anonymous, which was developed in the 1930s by Bill

0: Wilson and Dr. Bob Smith, after a chance meeting, the kind that the famed psychiatrist Carl Jung called synchronicity or meaningful coincidence. They became messengers of God for each other and ultimately for millions of other alcoholics with their 12-step program based largely on making a spiritual connection. In my new book, The Miracles Among Us, I devote a chapter to the miracle recovery of Bill Wilson and his consequential friendship with Dr. Bob. Bill is admitted to Towns Hospital in New York City in 1934 for the fourth time because of alcohol intoxication followed by withdrawal. He is in the depths of despair and is not sure if he will survive. And then he experiences the central miracle of his life as he demands that God show himself. Quote, the room lights up with a blinding glare of light. Wilson is seized by an ecstasy he has never known. He stands on a mountaintop with a great wind blowing. He thinks to himself, this is not a wind of air. This is spirit. This is the God of the preachers. Bill feels that a great clean strength is blowing through him, that he is now free. Bill Wilson tells about his experience to his medical angel, Dr. Silkworth, who is tending to him there in the hospital, who decides he is not crazy, but that a great psychic event has occurred. This changes Bill's life as the doctor slash angel advises him to hang on to this experience and to share it. By meeting other alcoholics where they live and not speaking down to them, by not preaching, Wilson and later Dr. Bob spread faith, goodwill, and ultimately sobriety. In today's world, this lesson remains crucial. It is the in-person exchange of peer-to-peer kindness and caring that gives us all the chance to heal. It doesn't work the same way on social media, and self-destructive behavior, including alcohol addiction, is much more likely to occur in isolation. There is still a lesson to be learned from Bill Wilson's experience. Doctors can be angels of healing, just as fellow sufferers can. Dr. Mark Siegel, Fox News.
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0: Good morning. It's 5:01. It is right now partly cloudy, very warm, 72 degrees Des Moines, 65 Cedar Rapids, 68 degrees Quad Cities. I'm Wendy Wild. Here's what's trending: a record hot Sunday in two cities in Iowa.
1: 88 degrees for Des Moines, and that surpassed the record of 86 that we had in 2024. And then Mason City also had a record of 89 degrees, which surpassed the record of 85 in 1928.
0: National Weather Service meteorologist Ashley Burry. On the western side of the state yesterday, Omaha Council Bluffs tied their old record of 91 degrees. Eastern Iowa had no new records yesterday, but could today. Both the Quad Cities and Burlington are right in record territory again today. We'll have a cool down beginning midweek. President Trump is getting heat in the U.S. and Europe over a deal that allows Russian diesel into the United States and other global markets. Trump says 300,000 tons of diesel will be released. Ukrainian President Volodymyr Zelensky over the weekend says that deal will strengthen the Russian war effort against Ukraine.
2: It gives Putin money, and he spends money only on this war. Kill us. Kill our children.
0: After Zelensky's comments, President Trump says Ukraine needs new leadership. Crews continue working around the clock to restore power to tens of thousands of people who lost electricity after Isaias made landfall Friday night as a Category 2 hurricane along the western Florida panhandle. It was the first Atlantic hurricane of the year. Five deaths are blamed on the storm so far. It's 5:02 now from the Hertz Farm Real Estate Services Farm Desk. 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
3: 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And we are seeing mixed trade in the grain complex this morning. Corn's a little bit higher, soybeans lower. December corn up 1.5, March up 1.25, May's up a penny, and the July contracts up 0.75 cents. November soybeans down 8.5. January, March, and May all down 8.25. We'll have a complete rundown of the markets coming up here shortly. 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
0: 5:03. We've got to look at the weather forecast for this Columbus Day in the Morning Farm Show with Dwayne next.
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12: Happy Monday morning. We are climbing to a high of 85 today under a mostly sunny sky. Overnight, we're down to 63 with more sunshine tomorrow morning, all before we are seeing a couple of days of rain chances. That's your News Radio 1040 WHO forecast. I'm meteorologist Chase Bullman.
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0: 72 degrees, partly cloudy, Des Moines, 65, Cedar Rapids, 68 degrees right now, Quad Cities. I'm Wendy Wilder. Next update at 5:30. Breaking news, severe weather and traffic as it happens on your source for Iowa news.
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0: Good morning. It is 9 minutes after 5 o'clock. Welcome to the Morning Farm Show. Yeah, where we speak farm right here each and every weekday morning. And of course, on the weekends as well, we speak farm Saturday. My name's Dwayne Murley, and what a beautiful rendition of the national anthem this morning, Raya Shragi. And boy, she knocks it out of the ballpark every time I hear her sing. And of course, the national anthem being brought to you this morning by our friends at Van Wall Equipment. A couple ways you can find out more about Van Wall Equipment. One, simply stop by any Van Wall location or log on to vanwall.com. Well, we are seeing some mixed trade in the grain complex. We'll talk about that, and we're going to get Ray Strength on the telephone right now with Ground Level Dispatch and kind of talk about the WASDA report that came out last Friday. So we'll get Reese on the telephone here and talk about that report, as well as several other things here this morning with Ray Strength with Ground Level Dispatch. December corn is up 1.5 right now. March up 1.25. May and July corn both up a penny. Soybeans, they're trading lower. November's down 8.25. January's down 8 cents. March and May both down 7.75 cents this morning. It is 5:10, and as promised, we do have Ray Strength on the telephone right now with Ground Level Dispatch. And Reese, we appreciate you joining us here again this morning.
1: Good morning. Thanks for having me, Dwayne.
0: Absolutely. Well, let's talk about that surprise we saw at 11 o'clock on Friday morning in that WASDA report, and still seeing some ripple effects here this morning, it looks like.
1: Yep. I mean, really quick on soybeans, not much changed on Friday's report. You know, we got an uptick in yield, but the balance sheet still remains very tight in the soybeans side of the equation, which we can't argue with. Obviously, you mentioned the surprise. The surprise being we did revise corn yield higher on Friday, which was pretty much a shock to the entire marketplace. I would say, you know, you and I talked Friday morning about how wide the trade guesses were on corn yield. There was almost a 10-bushel gap between the low guess and the high guess. You know, whoever was on the high end of that range, kudos to them. They called this one, but I think there's a lot of shocked traders when USDA didn't take yield up basically 3 bushels the acre. You know, and following a bearish stocks report on September 30th, where we found 200 million additional bushels that basically all get funneled into the beginning stocks for this year's balance sheet. That is the 3 bushel uptick in yield is not what the bulls needed to see. And we saw kind of a mass exodus of fund money on Friday, which is expected because the funds were long going into that, about 350,000 contracts. So, you know, we got to regroup here and carry on.
0: Yeah, so talk about that a little bit. You talked about the grain stocks report, and as you look back at that, I mean, literally over the last several weeks, we've had a lot of corn to the balance sheet. And I guess, Reese, what really needs to go right here to get back where we were?
1: That's a great question. It all boils down to yield, as easy as that is to say. I mean, on the demand side of the equation, we, you know, have a pretty maxed out balance sheet, okay? We have an export number that's basically the same as last year, maybe 100 million bushel or so less, but still very, very solid. We've got a feed and residual number, right, that everybody's been arguing about for the last 12 months, that last year's was too high at 6.1 billion bushels. Well, this year's print last week was 6 billion bushels, so it's not that different either. We just have to see some yield revisions in the November, December, and January, especially January report, because that's when USDA comes out with the final yield numbers to get kind of back onto the trend that we were going. And that trend was pipeline minimum doing. I mean, we were at 1.5 billion bushel carryout. Things were tightening. Felt like yield was tightening as well. And, you know, it felt like maybe we were going to get down to 1.4 or 1.3, where that's actual pipeline minimum. That's $6-$7 corn. And again, we didn't see that, but you know, again, if we want to get back to that point, we've got to revise yield lower. And based on what we're hearing, we think there's a strong case for that. We just got to keep chewing through harvest and plugging away.
0: Yeah. So is that possible? I mean, to get back to where we were?
1: You know, at the end of the day, there's really no arguing USDA reports, right? You know, we can debate it or whatnot, but USDA gives us a number, and then we have to trade it. We have to accept it, and we have to trade it. But it is possible, okay, to get back there. You know, if you just take a look at last crop year, we started out with a very, very big balance sheet, and it got tighter and tighter as the year progressed. And we just got to make sure that, you know, the government gets the right data in its hands and prints it. But again, it all boils down to what yield reports are and what yield data they use for the next three WASDE reports. And so that's what we all got to kind of bet on, and that's what we all got to wait and see what happens.
0: Okay, well, very good. Are you, I know last Friday we talked about yields and so forth. Have you heard any yields from over the weekend at all, Reese?
1: Yeah, over the weekend, you know, the one thing that remains pretty constant, Dwayne, is that Iowa bean yields are very strong. And from, you know, guys that we know that are going on corn in Iowa, it seems very spotty. You know, some guys are having a very, very strong year. Some guys, the best year ever. Some guys, you know, we're off 20 to 40 bushels from last year. You know, we have a lot of harvest to chew through here still in this country. And I would say from what we hear, we see really no reason why the national yield needs to be above 180 from our seat. But again, we're not USDA. We don't hold the power to change balance sheets like that. We just gotta believe that they'll make the right call moving forward and be more reflective of the kind of crop that's out there.
0: Yeah, I had a chance to haul some beans yesterday for the farm family I help, you know, they do say that their soybean yields are definitely above average, but still that quality issue. But I've not heard of any, I don't know how they're grading the grain and so forth, but I've just heard several, maybe three semis were declined as far as being able to unload. But the grain quality seems to be the big thing right now. But as far as yield, sounds like the yields are pretty good in the soybeans.
1: Yeah, and you know, the funny thing is, Dwayne, Friday, USDA took Iowa's bean yield lower by a bushel. And they left the corn yield at a massive record of 219. So, you know, at a time when we should probably be taking bean yield higher in the state and corn yield probably lower, they kind of did the opposite. So it's a head scratcher. But at the end of the day, like I keep saying repeatedly here, we just gotta get more data to the powers that be so we can you know, have a more reflective reporting environment, in my opinion anyway.
0: Okay, well, very good. Well, your opinion, we always appreciate, Reese. You and John hopping on board, whether it be a Friday or a Monday morning like we're talking today. So, as always, thank you for your time this morning, and we hope to catch up with you later on in the week then.
1: You bet. Thanks, Dwayne.
0: Yep, absolutely. Reese Strength, again, Ground Level Dispatch. They've always got great conversation going on at Ground Level Dispatching. You can be a part of that conversation by simply doing a Google search for Ground Level Dispatch, and they're going to find a link where you can get into their email. Yeah, their network of emails, and they send those out bright and early each and every weekday morning, then again later in the afternoon, and you also get emails over the weekends, so they always get right to the point, just really dive right into a lot of hot topics out there. Always appreciate Reese on Friday or Monday mornings like we're talking today, and even John King too, when John's able to hop on board. It is 5:17, and let me tell you about our friends at QC Kinetics. And of course, as you know, October on the farm, there is no slacking off. 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
0: Good morning. It is 5:24. Welcome back to the Morning Farm Show, where we speak farm. My name is Dwayne Murley, and coming up here at 5:38 this morning, Iowa's Morning News with Jeff Angelo and guest host Matt Kittle today. And for Jeff, that'll be coming up at 5:38 this morning, so just over 10 minutes away from right now. And again, the markets are being brought to you this morning by our friends at Calcium Products. In fact, we're going to hear from Dr. Andrew Hoyberg. He's going to tell us more about SO4 pelletized gypsum coming up here in just a little bit. And again, the grain complex trading mix right now. December corn is up a penny at 480 and three quarters. March up three quarters of a cent at 495. Looks like May's up three quarters as well, 502 and three quarters. And July is up a quarter penny, 507 and three quarters. November soybeans down 9 cents at 1283. January down 8 3/4 at $13 even. March soybeans down 8.5 at 13.10 1/4. May's down 7.5 at 13.19 1/2. Soybean meal is down $4 a ton at $3.61.60. Oil is over a quarter of a penny a pound higher at $68.34. Chicago wheat, it is up 1 1/4, $6.72 1/4. And December oats down 7 cents at $4.13 3/4. The livestock complex closed mixed with cattle higher and hogs closing lower. October live cattle up 3.10 on the day to close at 224.97. December up $3.50 at 227.05. February live cattle up 3.62 at 229.47. And April up 3.30 at 230.58. October feeder cattle up 5.83 at 343.85. November up 7.08 at 341.95. January up 7.92 at 336.35. October lean hogs down 78 cents at 75.05. December down 78 at 67.83. February lean hogs down 62 cents at 69.25. And April lean hogs down a half a dollar to close at 74.17. And taking a deeper dive into the cattle complex here, and again, the live cattle complex, it did close higher more than anything. Looked like Fed cash cattle markets potential to trade higher and really invest into the marketplace. We just saw some bids being offered on Friday of 223, and that was in Kansas and Texas. Now, there was some light trade being offered in Nebraska at 345, and that was $3 lower compared to the prior week. Now, Friday's harvest estimated at 94,000 head, 6,000 head fewer than a week ago, and 1,000 more than a year ago. Saturday's slaughter projected to be around 5,000 head. Now, that did put the weekly total at 531,000 head, 17,000 fewer than a week ago, and 20,000 fewer than a year ago. And then the year-to-date cattle slaughter, 21.09 million head. That's going to be down about 7.4% compared to 2025. Now, box beef prices on Friday, they did close mixed. We did see the choice down a 150 at 373.35, select up 257 at 343.30, 124 total loads, 83 choice, 8 select, 15 trim, and about 18 loads of ground beef. Now, today's cattle call, it is said to be steady. Before we can really see what the potential is this week. We just need to get the final numbers of the cash trade last week. So a lot of that trade probably took place late in the day on Friday. Now, the feeder cattle complex, after seeing what the live cattle complex was able to do, the feeder cattle market, it traded higher as well. And not only did the feeder cattle market trade higher, but it did end the day mostly $7 higher and pushed that spot November contract well above the market's 100-day moving average. Now, the Oklahoma weekly auction summary, sure, that compared to the prior week, feeder steers traded steady to $2 higher. Feeder heifers, they were steady. Steer calves, 1 to 5 lower, except those weighing 4 to 500 pounds, they were actually $5 higher. And then the heifer calves under 500 pounds, they sold 5 to 15 lower, but over 500 pounds, they traded steady. And 54% of the feeder cattle supply did weigh over 600 pounds. The CME feeder cattle index for the 8th of October was up 34 cents at 337.07, and the lean hog complex again closed lower on Friday. It's 5:30, time to check back in with Wendy Wild in the newsroom.
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17: It's 5:30. I'm Wendy Wild. Here's what's trending. Record hot weather in Iowa yesterday and again today. Des Moines and Mason City setting new record highs on Sunday. Probably not today. Quad Cities and Burlington, though, may set new records today. And we've been running around 20 degrees below normal. Big cool down is coming, though.
18: And into Wednesday, so we'll start to see a gradual decline of temperatures. So tomorrow we still will see slightly warm temperatures around 80 degrees in the Des Moines area, and then by Wednesday 69 degrees and dropping off even into the upper 50s by Friday.
17: So upper 50s Friday, that would be 30 degrees cooler than yesterday's high in Des Moines. Manufacturing is growing and adding jobs in Iowa. The Iowa Association of Business and Industry is taking it on the road this week to spread the word about manufacturing in an RV.
19: We have an Elevate Iowa initiative to focus on the career opportunities and all the jobs that are available in Iowa in manufacturing. The RV, it's a Winnebago, so Iowa-manufactured RV. It's going to be hitting the road starting Tuesday.
17: Iowa Association of Business and Industry President Nicole Crane. That tour begins tomorrow in Altoona, then makes several stops in northern Iowa, including Piasta, Postville, Dubuque, Dyersville at the Field of Dreams, New Hampton, Mason City, Forest Lake, Clear Lake, Fort Dodge, and returning to Des Moines roughly 2 weeks later on a Saturday, October 24th.
19: We're going to take the RV, but then we're going to go to manufacturing facilities, starting in Altoona and heading up to Piasta and then taking the north route from there. But really, it's to show Iowans all the cool things that are happening in manufacturing in the state.
17: A court order now ordering the Trump administration to stop using taxpayer money to run pro-President Trump ads. A federal judge issuing that order yesterday after a lawsuit from a watchdog group. Third quarter earnings reports start coming out this week. Despite high prices, especially fuel, the Trump administration says overall the economy is strong.
20: All the news that is coming out on the economy, really in terms of production, in terms of investment, in terms of manufacturing, construction, really strong. And so there's no question that the high oil prices right now are the one deterrent to a really, really strong economy.
17: Trump advisor Steve Moore, now 5:32. And we go to the Hertz Farm Real Estate Services Farm Desk. Here's Duane Murley.
0: Thank you, Wendy. 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And that grain complex trading mix here, corn just fractionally higher, soybeans a little bit lower here. December corn is up 1.25 cents, March, May, and July all up 0.75 cents. Now soybeans kind of going the other direction this morning. November and January both down 9.25 cents. March and May soybeans both down 8.5 cents. 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
17: 5:33. We've got a look at the weather forecast, and then Iowa's Morning News with Jeff Angela. We've got Matt Kittle in next.
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35: They say it started at a small Christian school in Louisville, Kentucky.
36: He would say, like, if you love me, you'll do this. So I thought it was normal.
35: One girl said it happened in the hallway of a public high school.
37: How do you know how to hunt those girls down? Like, you know the ones to target.
35: Another behind the closed door of a middle school office.
38: And he would tell me that he was going to adopt me out of foster care so that I could live with him and we could be together and not have to hide.
35: They say it happened over 18 years at least four different schools at the hands of the same two men, Ronnie and Donnie Stoner. Those men, trusted educators, football coaches, and twins, are now facing more than 50 charges related to alleged child sex abuse. So why did it take so long? This is a story about a group of women who say they survived the abuse, who took matters into their own hands and are still fighting for the girls they used to be.
39: I don't know anything about this. No one ever came forward.
35: They're telling their story in a new season of Dig, coming soon from the Kentucky Center for Investigative Reporting.
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17: 71 degrees, Des Moines, 69 Council Bluffs, 66 Iowa City, and 66 in the Quad Cities. I'm Wendy Wild. Our next update at 6. Breaking news, severe weather and traffic as it happens on your source for Iowa news.
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1: Let's talk. Hey, how are you? Yes, it's that guy again. Oh, no, not that guy again.
2: Uh-oh.
1: Ooh. Matt Kittle, your radio talk show host, fill in daddy, the lesser known, less talented Kittle, filling in for Jeff Angelo on this edition of Iowa's Morning News with the aforementioned Jeff Angelo. The aforementioned Jeff Angelo is wrapping up a great trip across the pond, seeing Italy in style with some of the greatest human beings on earth, our listener. He'll be back with you a little bit later this week. Until then, it's yours truly right across the way. Look at that smiling guy over there.
2: Hello, hello,
1: shiny,
2: hello.
1: Happy people for your Monday. Jamie Grout right across the way, another shiny, happy person. Wendy Wild in our newsroom, keeping an eye on everything. In fact, coming up in just about 5 minutes, we'll check in with Dwayne Murray. That's exactly right. Who's another shiny, happy person?
2: I was
1: checking my schedule, and I wanted to make sure that I had that correct. So thank you, sir. Directing traffic once again. How was your weekend?
2: Oh, it was fantastic. Had a great time at the Salvation Army quilt auction on Friday night. Raised a lot of money. They have a great food pantry in Newton at the Salvation Army, and also a thrift store there. You know, the Salvation Army in Newton is a no-questions-asked kind of nonprofit organization that has helped so many people well over 100 years. Mm-hmm. And it's just fantastic to be a part of that fundraiser. Beautiful quilts auctioned off, raised thousands of dollars. They had all kinds of baskets. I purchased the Newton Cardinal basket.
1: Oh.
2: Of course, I'm a proud Newton Cardinal. And let me just say, I'm sorry for you Clear Creek Amana folks. They were the number 6 team in the state, but my Fighting Newton Cardinals defeated them on Friday night. And boy, the Cardinals started out their season not looking too well, but now they're on the winning side of things and are going to be moving up in the rankings, and I think they might even make the playoffs. So big victory for the Newton Card Kids.
1: Indeed. I drove through your beautiful city on my way back. As I told you on Friday, I was heading north to Wisconsin.
2: Oh yeah, you were getting together with some buds.
1: Oh yeah, it was we got the old band back together, not the enlarged prostate band. Haven't jammed with them for a while.
2: Well, how about your old band Explosive Diarrhea?
1: No, we exploded back in the 90s.
2: Oh, did you?
1: And things got out of control, as these things are subject to do. But no, these are guys that I grew up with in Platteville, Wisconsin.
2: All right.
1: Seven centuries
0: centuries ago.
3: Uh-huh.
0: Right before indoor plumbing kicked in.
3: I see. You know, okay.
0: Which is important for the explosive diarrhea. But anyway, we got together with the old band and jammed some tunes up in Cross Plains, Wisconsin. Absolutely beautiful. But when I was heading back to our neck of the woods, obviously, through 80, I went through Newton. And I think there were people still celebrating.
3: Oh, yeah.
0: On Sunday. I rolled through there about 6:15, and I think I still heard the echoes of celebrating.
3: Oh, man, we were happy people.
0: No doubt about it.
3: That is for sure.
0: Shiny happy people.
3: You bet.
0: I want to say a quick happy birthday this morning to my stepmama.
3: Oh.
0: I know she is not listening because she is celebrating her 88th birthday
3: Good
0: today
3: heavens.
0: In Oklahoma. With my stepbrother and my stepsister and the grandkids. But if anybody is listening in the Denver, Iowa area today, well, again, you're not going to see her, but think happy thoughts for your Donna Kittle. Your Donna.
3: I have hung
0: Donna.
3: Out in Denver, Iowa.
0: Oh, yes.
3: Because I lived in Waterloo Cedar Falls for a long time. Great Mexican restaurant there.
0: Oh yes, absolutely. Mm-hmm. Yeah, no, that's where again, my stepmom and my dad lived for, and she still lives there for many, many years. My dad passed away several years ago, but yeah, a very, very nice town and a growing town at that. Also celebrating birthdays today. You know, I have to be honest with you. When I looked at this and I wanted to wish my stepmom a happy birthday. I didn't see a lot of big names.
3: Okay.
0: So I'm kind of, I got a couple here you're going to know, and I'm scraping the barrel a little bit. I have to be honest. Hugh Jackman
3: well,
0: is 58. You know him.
3: You were talking about Oklahoma.
0: Yeah.
3: Hugh Jackman starred in the Broadway presentation of Oklahoma. And he played Curly in Oklahoma. And I was in the Newton Community Theater presentation of Oklahoma and watched.
0: And you played Mo.
3: yeah, wise guy.
0: Oh.
3: Yeah,
0: yeah, yeah.
3: No,
0: Get
3: he.
0: Me in the eyeballs
3: he
0: there.
3: that's right. So there you go. A little tie into Oklahoma.
0: Sure,
3: there.
0: Oklahoma. Well, Hugh Jackman has gone on since those salad days of Oklahoma. Kirk Cameron is 55. Any community theater work with Kirk?
3: I know nothing more about Kirk Cameron other than he was in, what was it, Growing Pains?
0: Growing Pains. Mm-hmm. That was his big deal. And obviously, he's been in other things that I cannot recall since then. I mean, that was when, in the 1980s, that was one of the shows that was must-see TV when I was a kid. Kirk Cameron and the rest of the crew. Alan Thicke
3: That's right.
0: was in that.
3: God rest his soul.
0: God rest his soul. And they also, remember they did, Jethro Tull did that song about him, Thick as a Brick. I'm telling you, I really scraped the barrel here. All I have for birthdays, 1949, Carlos the Jackal. Venezuelan international terrorist was born in Venezuela. So happy birthday. Greetings to Carlos the Jackal Ilyich Ramirez. 77 years young. We got a big football weekend, didn't we? We're going to talk a little bit more about that coming up. But before we do that, let's go on out to the farm, shall we? Dwayne Murley at the Hertz Farm Management and Real Estate Services Farm Desk. Dwayne, good morning to you, sir.
12: 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Grain complex trading lower here this morning, fractionally lower in the corn now, and soybeans about 6.5 to 7 cents lower. The corn has been on both sides of unchanged right now, and we're kind of just rocking back and forth here, but we'll kind of keep an eye on that here throughout the rest of the morning. Hog prices on Friday, they were lower overall, but the hog prices on the daily direct afternoon hog report actually closed $1.75 higher with a weighted average of 74.26, and that was on 884 head. Pork cutouts totaled 297 loads, 270 of cuts, and 27 trim. Them pork cutout values up 86 cents on the day to close at $80.50. 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
17: Oh, it's a groove thing, a Monday morning thing. I know. It's the weekend is in our rearview mirror. It feels so far away. We will get there, brothers and sisters. Just take my hand, child. Follow me to the promised land.
18: Boy, you're almost like a radio preacher this morning.
17: Well, you know.
18: You're going to start asking for donations?
17: Style of Jim Baker. I'm going to get myself involved in a cocaine prostitution ring, and we'll see what happens after that.
18: Matt, now come on.
17: You never know. Yeah. I was just listening to some playback with Jim Baker. Obviously, you and I talked about that last week.
18: Who was the woman that he was tied in with in that scandal?
17: That was, and I had totally forgotten about her. Gosh, and now I can't think of her name. Then she ended up, I believe, in Playboy.
18: Yeah.
17: Jessica Hahn.
18: Jessica Hahn, yes.
17: Yes. Jessica Hahn got involved with Sam Kinison.
18: Sam Kinison, the comedian.
17: Kinison, yes.
18: Yes,
17: the comedian.
18: Passed away, right?
17: Many years ago. You can't scream that much for that long.
18: Right.
17: And stay with us for that long. No, it was a mess. But we talked about it for, of course, in those days, for a very long time. And then I don't know if anybody ever heard of Jim Baker again. I didn't. And then all of a sudden, we find out last week that he's passed away.
18: Well, and we talked about this last week, too. But at the beginning of COVID, he was selling that snake oil stuff that was supposed to be a cure for COVID, which it wasn't.
17: And I had no idea. I hadn't thought about that guy in decades.
18: I know.
17: And then all of a sudden, speaking of people who passed away, people I actually care about, sorry to say, but, you know, that cat, Iron Mike Ditka.
18: Yeah.
17: You know, I'm a Packers fan through and through, and I'll tell you more about that in just a moment. But, Mike Ditka, at the age of 85, I believe he was

0: going to turn 86 in the not too distant future, but the legendary coach of the Chicago Bears. Before that, the legendary tight end for the Chicago Bears, who, you know, effectively invented the position of the tight end. When we think about George Kittle, the more famous Kittle, and all of those players that came in his wake, and then of course he was same at for Tom Landry. And that powerful Cowboys team back in the day, a coach, a TV analyst, and the influence behind this, Jamie.
1: Hello, my friends, and welcome to another edition of Bill Swirsky's Superfan.
2: The Bears.
0: There they are, the Bears.
2: The Bulls. The Bears.
0: George Went, bless his soul, too, huh?
1: I'm Bob Swirsky, and I want to thank everyone for sending those cards to my brother Bill, who recently had another heart attack. We are coming to you live from Ditka's here on Thanksgiving Day, a day for giving thanks for, or taking punishment from, a team that is known as the Bears.
0: The Bears!
2: That's a takeoff on legendary radio station WGN.
0: Exactly.
2: They would have all that.
0: And oh, yes. Yeah, Dan Hampton and the rest of that
2: people.
0: Crew at that time. Yeah, but yeah, sad to see that, of course. But speaking of the Bears, tough day for the Bears at Lambeau Field.
2: Wow. They had a pretty good season last year, but not so much this year.
0: Well, you know, they lost their key quarterback for a time. He'll be back. You know, that's the star maker there, the Caleb Williams. But they did not look good, and the Packers looked really good. Yeah, it's subject to change any given Sunday. But the Bears now, what's the phrase for the Bears now?
3: Oh, no! We suck again!
0: Yes! Yes, yes, yes, yes!
4: Danny.
2: Caddyshack.
0: Oh, okay, yeah, a little Caddyshack action there for you, too. Oh, yes. We suck again! Sorry, Bears fans, but I'm not... The Bears, Ben Johnson and the crew, they've been jawing and jawing. And, of course, they had lost to the Packers for years and years and years, just as the Packers had lost to the Bears in those dismal years for Packers fans in the 1970s and 80s until Brett Favre came along. And things changed, and then it was absolute domination of the Bears from the Packers for many years.
2: When did Bart Starr coach for the Packers, anyway?
0: In the early 70s.
2: Okay, yeah.
0: And he was not as good a coach as he was, of course, a quarterback. And he was an excellent quarterback, but he was just a wonderful man.
2: I remember in junior high school, we saw a film done narrated by Vince Lombardi. And Vince Lombardi said, always stay on Lombardi time, which means show up early for everything. And that stuck in my head for the rest of my life.
0: Right.
2: He was a great, not only coach, but just had a great philosophy of life.
0: Yes, he did. And he gave so much to the communities in which he served. Green Bay was a huge, in Wisconsin, huge benefactor.
2: Oh, yeah.
0: He was very instrumental in a group still up there. They do great work. It's called Rawhide. And they do fantastic work for kids at risk.
2: Oh, is that right?
0: Yeah. You know, kids who are struggling with juvenile delinquency, all of these sorts of things.
2: Oh, I did not know that,
0: man. Oh, yes, for many years. God bless him and the good work. How many young men who can did at his funeral stand up, and what an impact he had on their lives. Anyway, some good folks, and, you know, obviously Mike Ditka. I've told you this story many times, but I grew up in Platteville, Wisconsin, where there was a divided line because we had the Chicago Bears summer camp at the University of Wisconsin Platteville. Yet here we have all these Packer fans, but we got to know Mike Ditka very well.
2: Oh, did
0: Platteville.
2: You?
0: Oh, yes. A lot of Platteville people did, because he embraced the whole thing. I mean, he was a tough coach, and, you know, make sure that football is first, but he's so good to the folks in Platteville. Anyway, that's sad to see on that front. Speaking of football, Jamie?
2: Yes.
0: Our very own Gary Dolphin, the voice of the Hawkeyes, will be joining us at 7:35. Big win for the Hawkeyes.
2: Woo-hoo!
0: Pretty good week, all things considered, for Iowa football. We'll get to that coming up at 7:35 this morning. News, though, straight ahead.
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0: Oh, goodness. We have a full show coming up. We'll tell you more about that. Don't forget, you can always text us whatever's on your mind. The WCI Pools and Spas text line, 81530. The American Toppers talkback line to you as well. Now, let's head off to the newsroom. There she is after a busy weekend. Wendy Wild has all your news.
4: Morning to you. Here's what's trending. Some high temperature records set over the weekend, Sunday specifically.
6: We had two records. One was at Des Moines. One was at Mason City. 88 was our high for Des Moines, and then 89 at Mason City.
4: National Weather Service meteorologist Ashley Burry, probably not again today for Des Moines. Omaha Council Bluffs yesterday tied the record at 91, and Burry says, although they didn't set new records yesterday, the Quad Cities in Burlington may set new highs today. Plans to live stream the execution of Fort Hood mass shooter Nidal Hassan are still planned. Department of Homeland Security Secretary Mark Wayne Mullen says he doesn't see an elevated risk to security because of it. During an interview with CBS Face the Nation over the weekend, Mullen says no one has to watch if they don't want to. The former Army doctor killed 12 soldiers, one civilian, and an unborn baby in that mass shooting in November of 2009 at Fort Hood, Texas. The safety of AI continues to be a concern, Lisa Brady reports.
7: One new frontier continues to fuel fear and debate.
8: I think it is more likely than not that humanity loses control to these AIs, and it could end in human extinction.
7: Former Anthropic researcher Jacob Coxon telling a New York City Council hearing, we don't know how to fully control any AI system. Officials from Anthropic, OpenAI, Google, and Meta appearing virtually as the council considers its own guardrails, not satisfied with President Trump's new task force or the recent safety pledge signed by tech leaders at the White House.
4: Lisa Brady with that report, 6:02. And checking your money, the U.S. bond markets will be closed today in observance of Columbus Day. However, trading on the New York Stock Exchange and the NASDAQ will continue as normal today. More shoppers talk about AI, say they're planning to use AI this year to shop during Black Friday and the Cyber Monday sales. The new survey out from YouGov shows AI has already doubled use among shoppers, using it to find the best prices. 34% say they plan to use AI for their holiday shopping this year. 56%, though, say they're concerned about whether they're getting accurate or even outdated sales information from AI. You ever found that? You see something neat, you click on it, and it's like sold out. Why are you showing us the ad then?
0: Many times.
4: Yeah.
0: At the truck stop over there in Davenport, or near the Quad Cities. The big
2: truck Walcott. Mm-hmm.
0: Yeah, exactly. Yeah, I stop in there, and I think I'm going to get myself, or maybe the kids, something for Christmas.
4: Uh-huh.
0: There it is. It's no longer there on the shelves.
4: Outdated.
0: Oh, my goodness, yes. Mm-hmm. Hey, this AI stuff, again, just for the record, is pretty scary. Nothing quite like waking up on a Monday and hearing an AI expert, a guy who leads one of the largest AI, well,
4: guy who left them. Remember, this is not the leader. This was not the CEO. This was that. Remember the guy who the whistleblower.
0: Right.
4: He quit. He said, "I don't want anything to do with this." But he's doubling down. So the New York Council is actually considering putting their own regulations in place because they don't think we're doing enough. Not that, I mean, what are they going to put a wall? Can you build an AI wall around New York? I'm not sure what they would actually do, but they are doing their own hearings, and that's where he spoke. But the AI, the tech leaders, they did actually also speak over video at that council meeting, and they're saying, "Oh no, we've got guardrails. We're working on this." So.
0: Why am I not entirely confident?
4: I know,
0: but we shall see.
4: You know, Jeff and I were talking about, you know, some of the stuff we report, and he's like, "There's an awful lot of AI," and it's like, if it's in the news, we're going to report it.
0: Yeah, no, absolutely. We need to know.
4: It's
0: yeah.
4: not me trying, because I am into sci-fi, I admit. I love, and I like science-y sci-fi, because I was a science major. So I like it to be, you know, scientifically plausible, not like fantasy. Yeah. And but I'm not choosing this. It's there. It's in the news, as you just heard. This was over the weekend on the major Fox News Sunday. It's in the news.
0: It really is. Well, Wendy, may I say this as a final point to all of this sci-fi stuff?
4: Yeah.
0: You have set your phasers today. to stunning. You know what I mean by
4: just,
0: that?
4: You're just Star a Trekker. Sweet. You're just a sweet talker. You live long and prosper, dude.
0: Well, thank you. Thank you so much. Very, very happy for that. We could get a little Star Trek reference in there now. Let's see if Dwayne can talk some. What is that? That language? What was Khan? What kind? Wendy probably knows that, who Khan was, and people speak that language.
2: I just know it was played by Ricardo Montalban.
0: Exactly.
4: What are you? I'm still here. What were you asking?
0: What was Ricardo Montalban and Khan?
4: Yeah.
0: What was his alien life form? What were those?
2: Star Trek.
0: In Star Trek.
4: I'd have to really think about that and maybe even look it up. I don't recall.
0: Yeah, but anyway,
4: I mean, he wasn't people that alien. He still talked like Ricardo Montalban.
0: He did. Exactly. He was boasting about fine Corinthian leather when he invaded the Star Trek Enterprise. No, and people, like, there are classes, like college classes, where they speak this phony stuff. I'll think about it. We'll get to it. But before that, let's
4: guess
0: get...
4: Guess what? He was a genetically engineered human.
0: Oh.
4: Which they referred to as an augment.
0: AI strikes again.
4: He was created during Earth's eugenics war in the late 20th century. This is part of the fictional background of the show. And he was programmed to be a superior human with enhanced strength, intelligence, and stamina.
0: See? AI was around back in 1967 all the way.
4: Is that the one where they put Kirk in a thing and tried to turn him, or was that a different one? There was a thing, they laid him down, and he was going to turn into like an android, and they were spinning him around.
0: Well, I'm not sure about that.
4: Never mind. I'm going to go spin around in the newsroom and get some work done.
0: Fair enough, but I know the movie. Khan! We'll get to that in just a moment. Now let's get on down to the farm. I'm glad we got more of that Star Trek action for you. Dwayne Murley at the Hertz Farm Management Real Estate Services Farm Desk.
9: Hey, perfect. Thank you, Matt. We are being brought to you this morning by Landis. Yep, Landis connecting farmers to the world. Visit landis.ag for more information. And looking at the grain trade here this morning, we do show mixed trade here again. Corn back to trading higher. December's up 1 3/4 at 481.5. March up 1.5 at 495 3/4. May's up 1 1/4, 503 1/4. And July corn up a full penny at 508.5. November soybeans down 9 1/4, 1282 1/4. January's down 9.5 at 1299 1/4. March down 8 3/4 at 1310. And May down 8.5 at 1318 1/2. 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
0: Thank you, sir. Appreciate it. We'll talk to Dwayne in about 10 minutes or so. Keep you up to date all morning long. And what's happening down on the farm? You know that. We speak farm. And the language that I was referring to before on Star Trek was Klingon. We have the smartest listeners in the world. Now, Jamie Grout, our excellent producer, when our listener called up, did he or she speak to you in Klingon?
2: No, they did not.
0: Okay.
2: And it was in regular English language.
0: It was. Okay. All right. Well, you know, as I said before, as odd as it seems, although anymore, maybe not that odd, I believe there are college courses you can take to learn to speak Klingon. I don't know if Rosetta Stone has Klingon, but I find that, what's the word? Yes, exceptionally geeky.
2: Yeah, I would say so.
0: That's the word I'm looking for. No, I do not speak Klingon. At least I do not speak it fluently. A lot of stuff going on this morning, and we're going to get to it all. Remember, you can join us anytime, and we sure do enjoy hearing from the WCI Pools and Spas text line. You can dial us up on the studio line, 515-284-1040, and the American Toppers talkback line. 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Can you believe it? I hope so. It seems like we've been doing this for about half a century, but we are a little more than 3 weeks away from Election Day. What?
2: Whoa.
0: Yes. You know what that means, don't you? That means all those ads will go away. Woo-hoo! All of those mailers will find themselves, you know, I suppose, piling up at the the landfill. Anyway, we're about done. We're in the home stretch. And there are some interesting polls out. As we've talked about before, they're very difficult to believe sometimes. And there's a reason for that, because they've been so terribly wrong. But take this for what it is worth. Democrat Troy Jackson is ahead of Republican Senator Susan Collins in the Maine Senate race. That's one that everybody is watching. Republican Representative Ashley Hinson here in Iowa leads Democrat Josh Turek among multiple neck-and-neck Senate contests as Democrats vie to retake their majority. The polling in Iowa here, as of late last week, Republican Representative Ashley Hinson leads Democrat Representative Josh Turek 47-45, the latest Emerson College survey, which was updated on Friday. Democrats, though, have the lead in Ohio. They have the lead in New Hampshire, and it is absolutely deadlocked in Kansas. Those are the big races. And in Texas, apparently, according to the latest New York Times poll, which goes back to October 3rd, James Tallarico, the Democrat, leads Republican Attorney General Ken Paxton 51-45. Even though they sent out all points bulletin to see if they could track down James Tallarico, he was missing. He was AWOL from the campaign trail for 10-plus days, reportedly with the flu. We'll talk more about that a little bit later on in this edition of Iowa's Morning News with yours truly, Matt Kittle, filling in for Jeff Angelo. Now, let's see what's happening this early morning on the roads. Here's a
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0: Good morning, sunshine. Matt Kittle filling in. Plenty of sunshine today, and warm temperatures. Our warm weather continues at least for one more day. Coming up, Satan Boy is coming back to Ottumwa. Not kidding you. Now, let's get a check of all of your headlines. Here's Wendy in the newsroom.
29: Were you as surprised as me walking out the door this morning how warm it was? 72 degrees. That's Des Moines. Slightly cooler, upper 60s, many other communities in Iowa. And we did hit some records yesterday. Quad Cities could hit a new record today. And by Friday, though, brace yourself. Temperatures are expected to drop to a high around 59. That'll be like 30 degrees cooler than yesterday's high. Crews continue working around the clock to restore power to tens of thousands of people who lost power after Isaias, the hurricane, it was a Category 2 when it made land in the Florida panhandle over the weekend, 5 people killed. And overall, gas prices in the U.S. are starting to come down a little. Iowa, though, not on board with that yet. We're still 10 cents a gallon higher than just last week. That's our statewide average. Diesel is 30 cents a gallon less than it was when it peaked last month. It's $6.02 a gallon in Iowa right now. But we were talking, what, mid-$3.50 range or so last year at this time. Let me look at it. $3.46 a gallon a year ago, diesel in Iowa. So we've got a ways to go.
0: We have a ways to go, and these things are subject to change, as always.
29: Day to day.
0: On a regular basis. That's exactly right. All right, Wendy, we'll check in with you in just about 10 minutes with a full newscast at the bottom of the hour. Now, though, let's head back down to the farm. Dwayne Murley at the Hertz Farm Management Real Estate Services Farm Desk.
1: 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And in the hog trade last week, the hog complex was fully lower at the closing bell on Friday. Now, we did see Friday's harvest estimated at 485,000 head. That would be 2,000 more than the prior week, and then about 7,000 head more than a year ago. And then Saturday, harvest projected to be around 167,000 head. From the Hertz Farm Management and Real Estate Services Farm Desk, I'm Dwayne Murley.
0: Thank you, Dwayne. Appreciate it much. Coming up, as I mentioned, in just a moment, let's learn to speak Klingon and Satan Boy coming back to Ottumwa. Okay? Yeah. 20 after the hour of 6 o'clock, and temperatures mainly in the mid to upper 60s around Iowa. Still very warm as we head for a very warm day. We'll get all of the details on the forecast straight ahead, but now let's find out what's happening on the roads with a quick check of traffic.
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0: Chase, we start out warm this Monday morning across the great state of Iowa. 71 in Des Moines. It is now 66 in Davenport and 67 in Cedar Rapids. Mix of clouds messing up some of the clear skies out there, but we're going to be plenty of sunshine throughout the day and near record temperatures. Coming around now on, it is 6:27 on this Monday edition of Iowa's Morning News with Jeff Angelo, Matt Kittle filling in for a couple more days. Remember that story we had last week about the Satanist who popped into the Ottumwa City Council? Yeah, we'll get to that in just a moment, but it looks like that dude's going to be back doing another invocation. I kid you not. But first and foremost, busy weekend in sports. Let's find out what's happening.
9: The Vikings and 49ers improved to 5-0 yesterday. The Niners held off the Seahawks while the Vikings downed the Saints. Three teams fell to 0-5. The Titans were crushed by the previously winless Texans. The Dolphins lost to the Bengals and the Chargers fell to the Broncos. Georgia, the new number one in this week's college football coaches poll. Notre Dame, Miami, Indiana, and Ohio State round out the top five. Playoff baseball, the Brewers over the Dodgers in game one of the NLCS. I'm Matt McCoy.
0: Oh, yeah, busy time of the year, of course, in the world of sports. Speaking of sports, big weekend for another big Hawkeye victory. We're going to talk to Gary Dolphin, the voice of the Hawkeyes, coming up at 7:35 this morning. He's going to do the Monday Iowa Hawk Talk with some very good details. Very good. Just in case you didn't check out football over the weekend, we've got more on that coming up. Last week, we told you about the dude who popped up to the Ottumwa City Council meeting and opened the meeting with a scheduled invocation. Matthew Dolby, former council member who is now a member of the Satanic Temple of Iowa, he addressed his prayer to the Dark Father and ended with "Hail Satan." A pastor at the meeting said, "No, we cannot have this. No, thank you very much." And they said a prayer and, in essence, tried to reverse the bad satanic mojo going on, whatever it is. Anyway, this guy is scheduled to be back coming up in a couple of weeks, as I understand it, based on the schedule. It doesn't say what he's going to do, but I believe the intention is to offer another satanic prayer. So put that on your schedule coming up. They have no intention over there to change their invocation schedule. We have news with Wendy, and that's straight ahead.
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0: 6:30 now at Iowa's Morning News. Jeff Angelo, Matt Kittle filling in. Let's find out what's happening in your world. Wendy Wild has all the details.
29: Good morning to you. Here's what's trending. The record hot weather Sunday leads to a couple new records in Iowa.
10: 88 degrees for Des Moines, and that surpassed the record of 86 that we had in 2024. And then Mason City also had a record of 89 degrees, which surpassed the record of 85 in 1928.
29: National Weather Service meteorologist Ashley Burry. On the western side of the state yesterday, Omaha Council Bluffs tied their old record at 91 degrees. In Eastern Iowa, no new records yesterday, but both the Quad Cities and Burlington could set new records today. They'll be in that territory. The current record at Milan is 87 degrees, set back in 1947. That's in the Quad Cities, and they're forecast to reach 88, and Burlington's current record is 86, set in 2024. They're forecast to hit 88. Cedar Rapids will be close, but probably no new records set today at 87 for the high. Iowa's two governor's candidates featured on Fox News Sunday yesterday.
11: Republican Zach Lane says he's not a career politician, just an Iowa family farmer. He says he plans to listen more to Iowans than elected officials.
12: The way you maintain an independent voice is that you get with the people on the ground, and that's what I've done through town hall after town hall.
11: Democratic nominee and state auditor Rob Sand said if he wins, he'll have to work with a Republican legislature.
14: Which means that every single budget, every single bill that gets passed is going to have to be something that people in both parties can appreciate.
11: It has been 20 years since Iowa voters elected a Democrat as governor.
29: That's Gurnell Scott reporting. Multiple shows polls right now show Sand ahead. Poly Market, interestingly enough, put Rob Sand ahead with 87%. That's how people are investing money in the governor's race in Iowa. Zach Lane at 13%. President Trump's getting some heat in both the U.S. and Europe over a deal that allows Russian diesel in the United States. Trump says 300,000 tons of diesel. Ukrainian President Volodymyr Zelensky.
18: It gives Putin money, and he spends money only on this war. Kill us. Kill our children.
29: After Zelensky's comments, the president, President Trump, says Ukraine needs new leadership. It's 6:32 at News Radio 1040 WHO, as well as WMT, WOC this morning, checking your money. Crude oil is up a couple dollars higher this morning at $92 a barrel. However, Sue Guzman reports.
20: Gas prices are falling despite tensions remaining high in the Strait of Hormuz. The average, $4.35 a gallon.
21: I suspect that they may turn out to be small because the wholesale price cuts that retailers pay are slowing down in some areas.
20: Trilby Lundberg with the Lundberg Survey.
29: Not seeing that drop in Iowa yet, Matt. Well, we're watching for it and waiting, fingers crossed.
0: We certainly are. I mentioned before that story we had last week, and you were all over that, Wendy, the guy who showed up at the Ottumwa.
29: Oh, yeah. The city council meeting, and he gave the invocation. Yeah,
0: exactly. That created quite a firestorm, of course. But I had mentioned that he would be back with another invocation. Maybe it appears he would be back invoking the name of Satan once again. I said a couple weeks, but it's actually not this week, but next
29: week. He's already on the agenda.
0: He is on the agenda, as I see it.
29: Some of the commenters I don't know if you're into, I like the comments better than the actual original posts when I'm poking around social media and even news posts.
0: Sometimes you learn
29: commenters
0: some things,
29: really have, a lot of people, several different people said, you know, this guy's not actually serious. He's mocking all religion is basically what he's doing. He's just kind of doing it in, you know, that shocking way where, you know, you want to solve the problem of homeless children by eating them. That was like a, what was that, an 18th century, 17th century?
0: Pope.
29: Alexander
0: Pope.
29: Satire.
0: Yes.
29: Right.
0: A modest proposal.
29: That one. Right. Mm-hmm. Right. And people were aghast. Well, he didn't mean it. He was trying to shock people into awareness.
0: Oh, I got
29: so
0: it.
29: So that's
0: yes.
29: what some of the commenters are saying. This guy's not really serious.
0: I see. He's a schmuck.
29: I don't know that, though. That's not him telling me that. That's some of the commenters are saying he's doing it to shock people awareness.
0: Yeah.
29: I don't know if that's true.
0: No,
29: but
0: I believe the term. I believe the term for him is a schmuck. Why do that? That is ridiculous.
29: I can you say that word on the radio?
0: I just did.
29: You did.
0: Yeah, I didn't say. I didn't
29: I
0: say the p
29: means.
0: Word.
29: Yeah.
0: But yeah, you can say schmuck.
29: That's, yeah, I was attending shul one time and used the word, and then it was explained to me why you don't say that word in shul.
0: Oh, okay.
29: With a friend. Mm-hmm.
0: Well,
29: yeah.
0: We're gonna have to. We are gonna have to get our. our different languages in here as much as we can. We will continue to follow that story, of course. They're not going to change the invocation policy. That's what they've made clear in Ottumwa.
29: Have they made that clear?
0: Yeah,
29: okay.
0: According to a couple of stories I've read here.
29: I mean, I thought that the city council member who said, you know, I told you guys this exact scenario could happen if we allowed invocations. That you know, by law, you can't discriminate against one religion over another.
0: Right, yeah. And so this atheist pops up and he says, ha ha, I'm going to get you. I'm going to
29: Well, or purported Satanist, because, I mean, he's identifying as the Temple of Satan.
0: Satanic
29: Temple
0: exactly,
29: of Iowa.
0: Exactly.
29: And all maybe right. he's serious, so I'm not speaking for him. Let me make that clear.
0: No, understood. But it just, really, why create the aggravation? It's just ridiculous. Read the room, man, I guess is what I'm saying. Now, we have to find out what is happening in the world of agribusiness, and much is. Let's head on down to the farm. Dwayne Murley at the Hertz Farm Management Real Estate Services Farm. 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
1: Thank you, Matt. Looking at the markets this morning, December corn is up a penny at 4.80¾. March up 0.75¢ at 4.95. May is up 0.5¢ at 5.02¢. And July is up 0.25¢ at 5.07¾. Soybeans, they're trading lower. November down 8.5¢ at 12.83¢. January is down 8.5¢ right at $13.25. March down 8.25¢, 13.10¢. And May beans down 7.75¢ at 13.19¢. Soybean meal is down $4.80 a ton at 360.80. Oil up 0.5¢ a pound at 68.48. Wheat's fractionally higher at 67¼. And looks like, or I should say December wheat's up 0.25¢, 671¼. And oats right now down 7.5¢ at 413¼. 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
0: Thank you, Dwayne. We'll check in with Dwayne one more time this morning in about 10 minutes for some final numbers and things before everything opens up. And of course, you can catch all of your agribusiness news on the Big Show starting at 11 o'clock. Now, time for your least surprising headline of the day. The Des Moines Register has an endorsement. Wouldn't you know it? Surprise? No, I kid. It's not surprising at all. The Register says in their headline over the weekend, Rob Sand is better choice for major task of repairing Iowa. And if you followed the Des Moines Register and its endorsements over the years, you will note that they generally pick Democrats. They generally pick from the left to support and endorse. In the primary, the Des Moines Register released a scathing editorial. This goes back to our primary earlier in the year. They announced their decision to decline making an endorsement of any of the Republicans running for governor, despite every candidate but Randy Feenstra sitting for an interview in the hopes to earn the paper's endorsement. The editorial board wrote that the flawed field has failed to show they'd lead all of Iowa citing significant reservations about each candidate. You know what? The Des Moines Register has significant candidates about any Republican, really, because it is a leftist news organization. And every time you can expect the same thing. Again, as I say, the least surprising headline of the day yesterday when this piece came out is the Des Moines Register was going to endorse Rob Sand. Because, well, while the Register declined to endorse in 2024, as brave as it was in that decision, they decided not to endorse, really because, quite frankly, they hated Donald Trump, certainly, and they knew that here in the state of Iowa, Kamala Harris wasn't real popular, despite what their contracted pollster said in the days before the election. But let's look back, shall we? Let's take a little look back in history. 2022, Register endorsed the Democrat gubernatorial candidate, Deidre DeGeer, best understands where Iowa is and what it needs, the headline stated. And then they, of course, had lots of applause, lots of praise. Deidre, they said, had a vision. She has a vision that is inclusive and forward-looking, a vision informed by facts and by sober acknowledgement of what's gone wrong in our state. That was the Des Moines Register in 2022. Governor Kim Reynolds, politically speaking, wiped the floor with Deidre DeGeer. You want to talk about a newspaper that is completely detached from where Iowa is. In 2018, the Register endorsed the Democrat. Again, the headline, Hubble is the governor Iowa needs to move forward. You get the pattern. You get the pattern, don't you? The Des Moines Register, a Gannett, now a USA Today, corporate media outlet, will always endorse the Democrat. That's just the way you can, death and taxes, you can count on it. Like to get your thoughts on the subject and whatever else is on your mind. The WCI Pools and Spas text line always open to you. Text us at 81530. 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Coming around now on 641, let's get a check of traffic.
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34: Chicago, 1989.
35: White victim, female, pretty, wealthy.
34: A white woman's murder shocks the city. A black man from the projects comes forward with information about the case.
36: He says the police are his friends.
34: But out of nowhere, he goes from star witness to prime suspect.
36: And then that's it. 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
34: The system is hungry for a conviction. Lee Harris is sentenced to 90 years.
37: I get 90 years for killing somebody I have never seen.
34: Behind bars, Lee finds an unlikely ally in his cellie, Robert. The pair are like chalk and cheese. 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Clear Lee's name.
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0: Let's dance. Put on your red shoes and dance the blues. Kittle here, you are there. Iowa's Morning News with Matt Kittle. WCI Pools and Spas text line from the 563. Thank you, 563. Matt, did Ann Selzer come out of retirement for the Register to come up with their endorsement? I'm assuming she did the polling for the Register. No, I don't know if she's doing the polling anymore. That was indeed a debacle because the 515 says, remember this one on the eve of 2024 election? So telling. The headline, Harris leapfrogs Donald Trump to take lead near Election Day. That didn't turn out so well, did it, for the clairvoyant Des Moines Register. More on that coming up in just a bit. Now let's head off to the newsroom. Wendy Wild has your headlines.
1: Morning. Manufacturing is growing and adding jobs in Iowa. You know, our most recent workforce development Iowa jobs report showed growth in the manufacturing sector. And the Iowa Association of Business and Industries taking it on the road starting this week. They're going to be going around central Iowa in an RV starting in Altoona tomorrow and then making multiple stops across central Iowa over the next couple of weeks to kind of introduce people to show them what's out there for manufacturing jobs. A deal to allow Russian diesel into the United States and global markets getting a little bit of backlash for the president. Trump says Russia's releasing 300,000 tons of diesel to try to ease the global fuel shortage. And just for fun, Matt, I was poking around a little bit more poly markets, which is not supposed to be gambling, right?
0: Uh-huh.
1: But they allow you to invest in stuff that kind of looks a lot like gambling.
0: And it's like a tax to invest in an opportunity, Wendy.
1: So I'm looking at their spread for Iowa governor, but a spread is a gambling term, but anyway. And they put Sand at 87% and Zach Lane at 13%. So I was poking around, what would I get? So if I vote thinking that Sand's going to win, you really walk away with like, say you put $100, invest $100 in Sand and he wins, you only make $14. But if you put $100 into Zach Lane winning and he wins, you're going to make $769.
0: Woo!
1: I know.
0: Boy, they bet on anything, though, don't they?
1: No, they're not betting.
0: Oh, no, they're not betting.
1: Investing. I know.
0: It's an investment.
1: I know.
0: That's exactly right. You know what? My friend, when

0: cents, and May down 6 3/4. Soybean meal is down 380 a ton at 361.80. Looks like oil now up about a half a penny a pound here at 68.56. December wheat, Chicago down 0.75 cents at 670 1/4, and December oats down 7 3/4 at 413. I'll have a complete look at the markets coming up here at about 9:30 this morning, and be back at 11 o'clock to kick off the big show. From the Hertz Farm Management and Real Estate Services Farm Desk, I'm Dwayne Merle.
1: Dwayne, we know you and Bob speak farm, and you speak it fluently. Do you speak the Klingon?
0: No. Although I have been told sometimes farm may sound like that because it is kind of its own language. So,
1: sometimes it is.
0: Yeah. So a lot of people say, I really don't know what you're saying, but I enjoy hearing it. So, but yeah, sometimes farm can be its own language, Matt.
1: It can, Dwayne. And I remember going out to Grandpa and Grandma's farm, and sometimes Grandpa, when it was particularly cold, had his own language when he had to get up to get the dairy herd. So. And that was language that Mom and Grandma did not approve of.
0: Right, exactly.
1: Just for the record.
0: Yeah, I understand. Yeah.
1: Have a great day, my friend.
0: You too.
1: You bet. Dwayne Merle, keeping you updated on everything. Real quick, little Klingon lesson.
2: Oh.
1: Little audio.
2: Okay,
1: little Klingon.
2: Let's hear it.
1: Take a listen to this.
3: I've used Duolingo to brush up on my Spanish, but now anyone can test their tongue with the complicated sounds of Klingon, like shh and The Duolingo system is interactive, quizzing you with images.
1: Okay, clearly it's an ad for Duolingo. But remember I said, I don't think the Rosetta Stone people, they have Klingon.
2: They actually do have their own language.
1: You're right.
2: They're teaching courses in Klingon.
1: That's exactly right.
2: Wow.
1: You can go to college. I don't know if you can major in Klingon. God forbid if that is actually, but you can take classes and learn Klingon.
2: Wow. I heard you could take classes in Esperanto also.
1: Yes.
2: You've heard of that, right?
1: Oh, sure, yes. Yeah. Pig Latin, too?
2: I suppose.
1: I can never do that right.
2: No.
1: I can never do the Pig Latin right. Yeah. Okay, well, there you go, answering the questions that the burning questions you have. Let's find out what's happening out on the roadways. Quick check of traffic now.
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5: Yeah, they were quick to clear that stall on the westbound lanes of I-235 near Highway 163, so nothing to see there to slow you down any longer. We are in good shape traffic-wise all around the Des Moines area. Speed limit runs on dry roads. Right now, no accidents or stalls anywhere to slow you down for your Monday morning. With traffic every 15 minutes in the morning, I'm Tim Gilbert on News Radio 1040 WHO.
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5: Yeah, they were quick to clear that stall on the westbound lanes of I-235 near Highway 163, so nothing to see there to slow you down any longer. We are in good shape traffic-wise all around the Des Moines area. Speed limit runs on dry roads. Right now, no accidents or stalls anywhere to slow you down for your Monday morning. With traffic every 15 minutes in the morning, I'm Tim Gilbert on News Radio 1040 WHO.
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0: 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And Ashley will secure the border to stop deadly fentanyl. 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And that is what Ashley Hinson is fighting for.
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7: Happy Monday morning. We are climbing to a high of 85 today under a mostly sunny sky. Overnight, we're down to 63 with more sunshine tomorrow morning, all before we are seeing a couple of days of rain chances. That's your News Radio 1040 WHO forecast. I'm meteorologist Chase Bullman.
8: Thank you, sir. A chance to win meat coming up straight ahead. News is next. Hang on.
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8: Welcome to the 7 o'clock hour, dear friend. Thank you for being here. Matt Kittle. filling in for Iowa's Morning News, Jeff Angelo, this morning on Iowa's Morning News with Jeff Angelo. Yeah, that's right, coming up, your chance to win the meat. That's right, our Hy-Vee Iowa State Fair Grand Champion Livestock Meat Locker Sweepstakes coming up. Now let's head in to our award-winning newsroom. Wendy Wild has all the news for you.
11: Good morning. 7:02, the sun is rising, just a little bit of an orange tinge on the eastern horizon. 72 in Des Moines, 66 Cedar Rapids, 67 Quad Cities, and here's what's trending. Record hot weather in Iowa yesterday and maybe again today for some areas. Des Moines and Mason City set new record highs Sunday. Quad Cities in Burlington are in that territory today. We have been running about 20 degrees above normal, but we're about to cool back down.
12: And into Wednesday, so we'll start to see a gradual decline of temperatures. So tomorrow we still will see slightly warm temperatures around 80 degrees in the Des Moines area, and then by Wednesday, 69 degrees, and dropping off even into the upper 50s by Friday.
11: National Weather Service meteorologist Ashley Burry. So if we hit 59 for the high Friday, that would be a 30-degree difference from Sunday's record high in Des Moines. Manufacturing is growing and adding jobs in Iowa. The Iowa Association of Business and Industry is taking it on the road this week, spreading the word in an RV.
13: We have an Elevate Iowa initiative to focus on the career opportunities and all the jobs that are available in Iowa in manufacturing. The RV, it's a Winnebago, so Iowa manufactured RV. It's going to be hitting the road starting Tuesday.
11: Iowa Association Business and Industry President Nicole Grain.
13: We're going to take the RV, but then we're going to go to manufacturing facilities, starting in Altoona and heading up to Piasta and then taking the north route from there. But really, it's to show Iowans all the cool things that are happening in manufacturing in the state.
11: And Nicole Crane tells us the tour starts tomorrow in Altoona and makes several stops, like she mentioned, Piasta, but also Postville, Dubuque, Dyersville at the Field of Dreams, New Hampton, Mason City, Forest Lake, Clear Lake, Fort Dodge, and then returning to Des Moines Saturday, October 24th. In Iowa's most recent jobs report from Workforce Development, we double-checked numbers. Manufacturing made up more than half of the new job gains, 2,400 new jobs in Iowa. A court has now ordered the Trump administration to stop airing taxpayer-funded pro-President Trump ads. A federal judge issuing that order Sunday after a lawsuit from a watchdog group. They have water running again in the city of Carlisle. It's about 15 minutes east of Des Moines after two water main breaks left them without water for more than a week. Weekend testing shows water in Carlisle is safe to use again.
14: So we've moved from the response phase to the recovery phase and saying, all right, what worked well, what didn't work well, what do we do for next time? And a very important part of all of this is going to be the city's internal look at what happened.
11: Exactly. Carver says it's called lessons learned. The city's looking into what caused the main breaks that led the city to lose its water service and what they could do differently, not only to prevent it, but also in their response. It's 7:04. Checking your money. Third quarter earnings reports will start coming out this week. And despite the high prices, inflation overall, the Trump administration says the U.S. economy is strong.
15: All the news that is coming out on the economy, really in terms of production, in terms of investment, in terms of manufacturing, construction, really strong. And so there's no question that the high oil prices right now are the one deterrent to a really, really strong economy.
11: That's Trump advisor Steve Moore. So he says it's really strong, except for when you have to go grocery shopping or fill up your tank.
8: Love the background bed there, too. It looked like he was listening to some Steve Winwood from the 1980s as he was explaining the economy.
11: I grabbed that clip from a Fox Business report, okay. And they like music.
8: They do
11: and
8: like
11: I
8: music,
11: thought what he
8: yeah.
11: said was important enough that we could all just groove for a moment. We groove
8: no,
11: to
8: I
11: you.
8: Love the groove. Yeah.
11: Exactly.
8: No. Please, don't get me wrong. I love the groove.
11: Can I phone in requests, by the way?
8: Sure, absolutely.
11: Okay, excellent.
8: We do take requests.
11: You have one from the Smiths. Every time you, the whole world stops and I just groove for a couple moments when you play that clip.
8: Awesome. Yep, very good. Wendy Wild, keeping an eye on the news, and we will be back to Wendy coming up in about 10 minutes or so. But, Jamie Grout, my friend.
16: Do we have the meats?
8: Do we have the meats, sir?
16: Do we?
8: Might I say, silly question, because yes, we got the meats,
17: we got the meats, we got the meats.
8: Yeah,
17: we got the meats.
16: Oh, baby.
8: We got the meat.
16: Buddy.
8: Come on, we got the meat. Okay, ladies. Okay, all right.
18: We got the meat.
8: Yeah, maybe a little too much excitement for Monday. More excitement than this little heart can bear.
16: Well.
8: We do have the meat, though, Jamie Grout. Hy-Vee, Iowa State Fair Grand Champion Livestock Meat Locker Sweepstakes 2026 version. 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Oh, yes. You know how we do this. You enter the contest, of course, and what you can do is enter at the website of the fine radio station you are now listening to, WHO, of course, here in where I'm based, in Des Moines, WMT in Cedar Rapids, WOC in the Quad Cities, and Davenport. You get registered there, and you still have a chance to register. You still have a chance to win. Our contestant today... You ready?
16: I'm ready. Let's hear it.
8: Okay. You know, I like to build a little suspense.
16: Oh, yeah.
8: Yes, I do. Jamie, of course, is going to run the clock. He is a stickler, remember. And you have now 10 minutes and 40 seconds to call in Lena Bradstream. Lena or Lana Bradstream, Marshalltown, Iowa. Beautiful Marshalltown, Iowa. Lena Bradstream, you now have a little less than 10 minutes and 40 seconds to call in. Lena could win half of a beef, a whole hog, a whole lamb, depending on what she decided she would like. Again, here's how it works. Now through Friday, this Friday at 4 p.m., you can enter once again online on our contest page. The sooner you register, the more chances you'll have to hear your name called live on the air, of course. 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And also, of course, listen in to WMT and WOC. We do it, obviously, in the 7 o'clock hour on Iowa's Morning News with Jeff Angelo. We do it again in the 9 o'clock hour in the Greg Henson Show, the 11 o'clock hour during the Big Show with Bob and the Gang, and once again with Simon Conway Show, 407. 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If your name is announced, you'll have that 10 minutes and 40 seconds to call us back at 515-284-1040 to claim your spot in the Hy-Vee Meat Locker and get closer to winning the grand prize. 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And so, once again, we strongly encourage Lena or Lana Bradstream from Marshalltown. 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You just got a call.
16: The timer is going. It's gone for 2 minutes now. So time is ticking away.
8: Just as old Steve Miller said, time keeps on ticking, ticking, ticking.
16: There you go.
8: Into the future. I want to fly like an eagle to the sea.
16: That would be Steve Miller.
8: I did say Steve Miller, didn't I?
16: I thought you said Steve Winwood.
8: I said Steve Winwood before.
16: Did you say Steve Winwood?
8: I hope we're not getting our Steves. I hate when we get our Steves confused.
16: It's a Monday morning, dude.
8: I hope we're not getting our Steves. I need more coffee, maybe. I do, too. Just right intravenously. That's what
16: right into the veins.
8: You bet. Yes, you can dial us up, by the way, anytime at 515-284-1040, whether it's to win meat or just to say hello. You can also text us on the WCI Pools and Spas text line. Text us at 81530, and of course, as always, the American Toppers Talk Back line. We've got more to consider coming up. I hope you will stay with us. We're just getting your morning started here and now on Iowa's Morning News with Jeff Angelo. Right now, let's get a check of traffic.
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26: Hey, what's up, everybody? 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
8: Doing that voodoo that we do so well. Matt Kittle filling in. Glad you're along for the ride on this Monday, October 12, 2026, in the year of our Lord. Oh my goodness, we're running out of time. Hopefully, keeping our fingers crossed, Lana Bradstream, Marshalltown. You are our next entry, but you got a call here within about a minute at 515-284-1040. Dial us in if you would like to be one of our finalists in this wonderful contest. Hy-Vee Iowa State Fair Grand Champion Livestock Meat Locker Sweepstakes. I hope we can get a Monday morning start. From the WCI Pools and Spas text line real quick, speaking of We Got the Meats, the 563 dials back in, says, I thought we were done singing We Got the Meats.
16: Never.
8: LOL, it's so bad, it's funny.
16: Oh, good. Glad we can be entertaining to you.
8: Well, one thing is true. Yeah. We got the meats.
16: We got the meats.
11: The U.S.
16: baby.
11: Geological Survey actually registered some movement on the earthquake meter from dogs howling at that moment. Mm-hmm.
8: Listen, tomorrow morning, you got to sing along with us.
11: Mm-mm.
8: Oh, my.
11: Not going to happen.
8: All right. I'm not going roller skating with you if you don't sing along with the gang.
16: Jeff will be back Wednesday.
8: I think so. Or maybe.
11: Did he just decide to stay in Italy a little while?
8: I might want to stay away from the singing. We got the meat
11: song. I saw the pictures of the food he was posting.
8: Oh, my goodness.
11: Oh, man.
8: Looks so good. What, was that the world's largest cannoli you've ever seen? Did you see the picture?
11: I wasn't looking at the words. I just was looking at the food.
8: Oh, no.
11: I don't know what he said it was.
8: No, it's a dessert. Boy, that was just...
11: Oh, I know what you're talking about. Yes. It was. Maybe it was a share thing.
8: Yeah.
11: He and Tia, maybe.
8: Okay.
11: It was like, I'm guessing. I don't know.
8: Like a big dessert burrito.
11: Oh, my gosh.
8: Oh, my goodness. Yes. Yeah. Absolutely delicious. Well, that voice you heard is not singing, but she is going to deliver the news for you. Wendy Wilde has all your headlines.
11: How warm walking out the door this morning. Still hanging in there around 72 degrees in Des Moines. Upper 60s, other parts of Iowa, and no records expected in Des Moines today, but maybe Eastern Iowa, maybe Quad Cities. We'll see. Burlington, too, record high today. Much cooler by the end of the week, so if you like the hot, enjoy it. Plans to live stream the execution of Fort Hood mass shooter Nidal Hassan are still on in an interview on CBS this weekend. Mark Wayne Mullen says, nobody has to watch if they don't want to. And Anthropic is now saying on its website it is cutting internet access for its AI and investigating multiple incidents of unauthorized behavior. TechCrunch calling it dangerous behavior. We can have a few more details on that if you're curious as to what those AIs actually did. Bottom of the hour, Matt.
8: You bet. We appreciate that. Scare the hell out of some more.
11: I know. And the survey says, who's in favor of more AI?
8: Absolutely. Yeah, we'll get all of those details coming up and so much more with a full newscast at the bottom of the hour. Wendy Wilde in our newsroom, keeping an eye on everything. A few more thoughts on the WCI Pools and Spas text line this morning. Boy, we've been talking about a lot of different things, and I appreciate it. Keep them coming. Let's see. We were talking about, the Des Moines Register. Surprise, surprise, has endorsed a Democrat for governor, because that's what the Des Moines Register always does. The 563, is it? Double check here. Yeah, the 563 says, I could give two you-know-whats less of who the Des Moines Register endorses just because they endorsed Rob Sand. That means I should vote for him? I don't think so, Tim. I don't know who Tim is, but 563 told Tim, that's for sure. Oh, and Blaine. Blaine from Indianola dials up and says, where was that? I just lost it now. Oh, Matt, what lingo did Cammy Harris speak? A word in Tex-Mex comes to mind, Blaine from Indianola. Blaine, I think she, if I'm not mistaken, she fluently spoke box of wine. But I could be wrong about that. I don't think she spoke Klingon. That seems to be our language of the day. 21 past the hour of 7 o'clock. Let's find out what's happening on your roadways with a quick check-in.
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8: Thank you, sir. It'd help if I turned on my microphone. Yeah, we start out on the warm side, of course. Lower 70s in portions, including Des Moines, and temperatures hovering in the upper 60s in eastern Iowa right now. We get a full check of news straight ahead. And was it the flu? Maybe. Maybe not. First, sports.
14: The Vikings and 49ers improved to 5-0 yesterday. The Niners held off the Seahawks while the Vikings downed the Saints. Three teams fell to 0-5. The Titans were crushed by the previously winless Texans. The Dolphins lost to the Bengals and the Chargers fell to the Broncos. Georgia, the new number one in this week's college football coaches poll. Notre Dame, Miami, Indiana, and Ohio State round out the top five. Playoff baseball, the Brewers over the Dodgers in game one of the NLCS. I'm Matt McCoy.
8: Yeah, big win out west for the Hawkeyes. Gary Dolphin, the voice of the Hawkeyes, will be joining us in just a few minutes to break down the game and, as always, to look ahead what we have coming up next week. This week, I should say. Was it the flu? Well, maybe, maybe not. Miranda Devine's got an interesting piece of the New York Post. We don't have a lot of time to go into it. But you know this James Tallarico cat, this Democrat running for Senate in Texas, just kind of disappeared from the campaign trail. It was very mysterious. Everybody was kind of... You remember the old Today Show when they used to do, and I know this guy's disgraced from the Me Too movement, but remember, Where in the World is Matt Lauer?
16: Right.
8: Mm-hmm. Yeah. Now yeah. It was, Where in the World is James Tallarico for 10 days in Texas? Devine says, talk about an October surprise. Texas Democratic Senate candidate James Tallarico, 37, disappeared off the campaign trail for more than 10 days, claiming a bad case of the flu. Now his office is denying reports that he spent some time in a mental health facility in Ohio and says, no, that's just ridiculous. That's conspiracy talk. Miranda Devine notes, however, that we were told it was a conspiracy talk when we thought Joe Biden wasn't quite all there. Keep that in mind. News straight ahead.
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8: Ed. 7:30 now. Again, Gary Dolphin coming up in just a few. Stay with us for some Monday Hawk Talk. Now let's head into the newsroom. Wendy Wild has all the headlines.
11: Good morning, and here's what's trending. Some high temperature records set over the weekend. Sunday was the day.
9: We had two records. One was at Des Moines, one was at Mason City. 88 was our high for Des Moines, and then 89 at Mason City.
11: That is National Weather Service meteorologist Ashley Burry. Omaha Council Bluffs yesterday tied their record at 91 degrees. Burry says record highs are possible again today in the Quad Cities in Burlington, not central Iowa, though. Plans to live stream the execution of Fort Hood mass shooter Nidal Hassan are still on. Department of Homeland Security Secretary Mark Wayne Mullen on CBS over the weekend, Face the Nation, says he doesn't see an elevated risk to national security because of the televised execution. He says no one has to watch if they don't want to. The former army doctor killed 12 soldiers, one civilian, and an unborn baby in a mass shooting in 2009 at Fort Hood, Texas. The safety of AI continues to be a concern for Americans, Lisa Brady reports.
15: One new frontier continues to fuel fear and debate.
17: I think it is more likely than not that humanity loses control to these AIs, and it could end in human extinction.
15: Former Anthropic researcher Jacob Coxon telling a New York City Council hearing, we don't know how to fully control any AI system. Officials from Anthropic, OpenAI, Google, and Meta appearing virtually as the council considers its own guardrails, not satisfied with President Trump's new task force or the recent safety pledge signed by tech leaders at the White House.
11: That is Lisa Brady reporting now, 7:32. And we're checking your money. The U.S. bond markets closed today in observance of Columbus Day, but trading on the New York Stock Exchange and the NASDAQ will continue as normal today. More shoppers say they will use AI this year to shop during Black Friday and Cyber Monday sales. And in fact, 34% say they'll use AI to shop for holiday shopping this year. That according to a new survey by YouGov. 56%, though, say kind of concerns them. I wonder if the word concerned is what they actually said when they get inaccurate or outdated sales information from AI, thinking they're going to something they want at a price they want and that doesn't exist.
8: Well, I'm thinking about this, though. This now, listen, the silver lining to every cloud here. Now I can blame AI for screwing up the Christmas gifts. Right? So, oh, no, AI did it.
11: Well, if you let it shop for you, I guess you can. I mean, you have that option.
8: I'll just say that happened.
11: Okay.
8: Why'd you get me the Ronnie Millsap cassette? I didn't want that. AI.
11: So Anthropic is admitting on its website to cutting internet access now for its AIs because of several incidents of unauthorized behavior. TechCrunch has a new article out calling it dangerous online behavior. So, And Anthropic doesn't give all the details. The details are coming from multiple different news outlets. So here's what they're saying these AIs actually did. One of them was assigned to fill out a practice copy of a government form. But it blew that off. Not going to do that, right? Instead, it took itself online to the United States State Department website and submitted 20 visa applications. They were flagged and not processed as possibly fraudulent.
8: Oh,
11: another AI generated and submitted a fake tip on an unsolved murder case to the Philadelphia Police Department's online tip form. And another AI agent poked around the White House website but didn't actually do anything there.
8: Boy, this is, it just gets more and more insane, doesn't it?
11: It's kind of like being a parent of toddlers, isn't it?
8: It really is, yeah.
11: Little Bobby, can you go clean your bedroom? And instead he's tearing it apart looking for a Hot Wheels car that he knew is in there someplace, right?
8: Yeah, either a toddler or a teenager.
11: Yeah.
8: Yeah. Sounds like, hey, can you, same kind of thing. Listen, you're grounded, buddy. You do that again.
11: My son was an amazing team. His room was spotless. My daughter,
8: yeah,
11: different thing.
8: Yeah, the kids will vary. But
11: yeah, yeah.
8: Don't let AI raise the kids. That's all we're asking.
11: One day I came home from work, and now as an adult, of course, at the time I had to be a parent, so I was all stern and, you know.
8: Sure.
11: Yeah. I come home from work, and I work a long day, right? Mm-hmm. And the kids are home alone. And I'm just checking in on them. What you doing? My daughter's bedroom doors are closed. She's normally not a bedroom door. My son was. He was a little older, right? Tap, tap, tap. Hey, what you doing? Nothing, Mom. Can I come in? Oh, well. And I open the door, not waiting for an answer. There is a massive cardboard castle the size of every inch of spare room in the bedroom made from U.S. Postal Service shipping boxes.
8: Well, that's cool.
11: They had ordered shipping boxes from the Postal Service, which are delivered free. And they got a massive crate of shipping boxes, took them upstairs, assembled the boxes, and built a huge castle in my daughter's bedroom, and we're playing in the castle.
8: See, that's cooler than going downstairs into my son. Not,
11: well,
8: going
11: taxpayers
8: by,
11: might not think so.
8: Well, no, but going yeah. going to the door in to my son's room and get within 10, 15 feet, and you can smell what's going on.
11: Oh, no.
8: Inside of there, and it's some old food rotting.
11: Oh, I thought you were going to say something else. I'm yeah.
8: No, okay, no, I'm food. Thankful.
11: Yeah, I'm not like, yes. I can't believe you're admitting that on the air.
8: No.
11: I mean, in retrospect, I should have like made them give up allowance and sent it to the post office to pay for the boxes. And it didn't occur to me at the time. I was just trying to not laugh.
8: Oh, kids so will be kids. Kids will be kids.
11: Yeah, well, yeah. Okay. Put mom right. in prison for defrauding the post office, you know. I mean, these days that could happen.
8: Those are the headlines for you right there.
11: I know. There it is.
8: Thank you, Wendy. I appreciate it. We'll check in with Wendy coming up with your headlines, speaking of that, in just a few. Now, hey, how about some Monday morning Hawk Talk? The voice of the Iowa Hawkeyes joining us here and now on Iowa's Morning News. Jeff Angelo, Matt Kittle filling in. Hey, Dolph, what a great weekend it was for Iowa Hawkeye football. Friday, actually, going back.
0: Yeah, it sure was out in the great Northwest, Matt. Thanks for handing it off. Good morning, everybody. Hawkeye football now ranks 16th on the latest Associated Press poll, has a well-deserved breather with its bye week following a really tough three-game stretch at Michigan and Washington around a home date with Ohio State. And to win two of the three and stand 5-1 at the halfway point of the season, the Hawks are teeming with confidence. Friday night's 41-24 cruise past the Washington Huskies was spiced by an offense that churned 465 yards, with first-time starting quarterback Jeremy Heklinski at the controls. The Hawkeyes rushed for 263, led by Kamari Moulton's career-high 208 yards with two scores, including a jaunt of 56 yards for Iowa's first touchdown. Coach Kirk Ferentz submitted every position group had a share in Moulton's success.
18: Yeah, you know, everybody did a great job. It's not just the line. They're a big part of it, obviously, but the receiver's doing a good job blocking, obviously the tight ends. And then, you know, Kamari's really playing at a high level right now. So fun to see him watching. He made some great runs, great plays, great efforts. And, you know, if you can rush the ball like that, it gives you a heck of a chance. You can't overstate the importance of game experience and, you know, being in a system, getting a good feel and being comfortable. But the game experience is, you know, so, so important. And, yeah, that's really what this team lacked a lot of coming in. So at least we're six games under our belts now, so we're a hell of a lot more experienced than we were back at the start of the season. And
0: yeah, and that includes quarterback Heklinski. He replaced the injured Hank Brown, looked like a highly seasoned veteran. He completed 14 of 19 passes for 202 yards, three touchdowns to tight end DJ Vanami and wideout Reese Vanderzee. Heklinski told our Rob Brooks afterwards it was a great game plan by coordinator Tim Lester and that the Hawks simply went out and executed it.
20: We were hungry. You know, coming off that loss, we were hungry and we wanted this one bad.
21: The running game, especially on first down, what did that do to second and third down to move the ball?
20: It was huge. It opened up a lot for me on the pass game, which is awesome. And, you know, all the props in the world to the O-line and the tight ends and the backs tonight.
21: How about your week of preparation leading into tonight? I know we talked last week, you always prepare like you're the starter, but this week you were going to be.
20: Yeah, prepare like you're the starter. You never know what's going to happen in the world of college football. So I just continued to do my thing and, you know, kind of got the nod Thursday afternoon or whatever it may be, and you know, I was excited to get my opportunity.
21: How about the misdirection plays, the backside throws that worked out well tonight?
20: Yeah, they were good. Coach Lester drew up a great game plan, and we executed it. I mean, what, 460 total offensive yards, and that's what we are. That's what we do, and I think we didn't show it as much last week, and it was good to get out there and, you know, show it this week.
0: Yeah, and show what they did. Iowa's defense held Washington to a -3 yards rushing and put a season-high 6 sacks on Husky star quarterback Damon Williams and his backup, two each by linebackers Cam Buffington and Preston Reese. Kicker Caden Buehr nailed a pair of field goals. That gives him 9 of 11 on the season. Iowa led 27-3 at halftime and coasted home. So after a few days of rest and recovery, the Hawks start prepping for Minnesota in the battle for the bronze pig, Floyd of Rosedale. That will be a week from Saturday right here on WHO and WMT. Top-ranked Northwestern edged sixth-rated Iowa field hockey 2-1 in Evanston this weekend. Jordan Byers had the Hawkeyes' lone goal in the second period. That tied the game at 1, but the Wildcats regained the advantage in the third quarter and held on for the victory. Iowa is 11-2, 3-2 in the Big Ten, and will host Rutgers Friday at 3 in Iowa City. Women's soccer dropped a 2-1 decision to 13th-ranked Washington Thursday night, then played Oregon to a 3-all draw yesterday out in Eugene. The Hawkeyes are 6-4-5 on the year. Volleyball dropped a 4-set match to Michigan in Ann Arbor. Iowa moves to 12-7 overall, 1-4 in the conference. And before a sold-out crowd, Matt, of nearly 7,000 people Saturday afternoon in Dyersville at the Field of Dreams, Iowa baseball outlasted defending Big 12 champion Kansas 15-10. That was a 16-inning exhibition contest. What they did is they played nine innings, took a break, logged 7 more frames, and it doesn't count on the record, so it was good fall ball. A very entertaining format. The Hawkeyes totaled 10 hits and drew 14 walks. Miles Davis went 2 for 4, and he hit one into the corner, a grand slam home run. Jackson Frost finished 3 for 5 with a couple RBIs. Coach Heller used 12 pitchers to combine for 17 strikeouts.
8: Awesome.
0: 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And it was good to see the Hawks drive a nail in the Huskies' coffin early on Friday night. Really impressive to be there and watch that.
8: It was impressive. I mean, we want to talk about... Dolph, do you think that was as far as... Now, I know we've had a lot of excitement already, but as far as a complete game, that to me seemed like the most, from start to finish, complete game that the Hawks played this year.
0: Yeah, no question. I mean, special teams were big. Hawks won the turnover battle. Not that you want to injure anybody, but they knocked out defensively Damon Williams. You know, he's one of those highly ranked quarterbacks around the country coming into the season. And you know, this Washington defense, they have some injuries, but who doesn't, right? And it was highly ranked, top 20 ranked coming into the year. And I mean, to put up almost 500 yards on that defense in their building, which is a tough place to play, this is quite the springboard heading into the second half of the season. And so why not have their most bitter rival waiting for them a week from Saturday in the Golden Gophers. But it's good they get a week off to, you know, Iowa's been very, very good record-wise after a bye week, so we'll see what happens.
8: You bet. And no rest for the weary. You're on the road this morning, sir. Safe travels as you get ready for some basketball, huh?
0: I'm headed to basketball media day. Ticket sales, season ticket sales are up about 25%. Student ticket sales, tickets are sold out. So I'm told, or close to it. I mean, it's Ben McCullough magic. Let's hope we can work it back-to-back seasons. But it's got a different look. No more Bennett Sturts, but, man, he's brought in some tremendous talent through the portal and two freshman players of the year. So we'll see.
8: What a great time of the year, and we're really in the thick of things. Again, safe travels to you, sir. Always a pleasure.
0: All right, thanks. Appreciate it. Take care, kitty cat.
8: You bet. You bet, Dolphy Dolph. There he is, the voice of the Iowa Hawkeyes, the legend Gary Dolphin, an old Dubuquer, and God bless him. All right, we're a little bit late. We got to get to traffic. Let's do that now.
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23: Pretty light Monday morning commute as it is Indigenous Peoples Day. It is a holiday, so a lot of people with the day off. If you are headed south on I-35 from Ankeny to the East Mixmaster right now, that takes you about 8 minutes. If you are westbound on I-80 from Altoona to the East Mixmaster, it's a five-minute trip, and it takes 5 minutes to travel south on 121 from Grimes to the Urban Loop. With traffic every 15 minutes in the morning, I'm Tim Gilbert on News Radio 1040 WHO.
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28: Of the two Iowa Senate candidates, Ashley Hinson shows up every day to fight for Iowa. Josh Turek, he doesn't. 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She's focused on keeping Iowa families safe by supporting rural law enforcement, deporting illegal immigrants, and stopping deadly drugs from reaching our communities. From expanding mental health care for veterans to taking on health insurance companies to lower costs, it's Ashley Hinson that always shows up for Iowa.
29: But not Josh Turek. Turek missed more than half of his votes. 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He voted with a radical left for taxpayer-funded sex change surgery and still supports biological men in girls' bathrooms. That's Josh Turek. Part-time legislator, full-time liberal, Iowa can't afford. Paid for by Fight on Iowa, not authorized by any candidate or candidate's committee. FightOnIowa.com. Fight on Iowa is responsible for the content of this ad.
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1: Happy Monday morning. We are climbing to a high of 85 today under a mostly sunny sky. Overnight, we're down to 63 with more sunshine tomorrow morning, all before we are seeing a couple of days of rain chances. That's your News Radio 1040 WHO forecast. I'm meteorologist Chase Bullman.
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0: And that's tonight.
1: That is tonight. So it I've is. Got some ticket purchase. I've got some investing.
0: You go invest.
1: I'm going to go invest.
0: That's, I don't think that's called an investment.
1: When it gets that big, I have to invest, yes.
0: Yeah.
1: Okay, well, we'll talk to Wendy here at the top of the hour with a full newscast for you. And again, as I said, you're going to get a chance to win $1,000 in our Fall Fortune Cash Contest. 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
3: Well, light Monday morning commute underway as it is a holiday. A lot of people with the day off right now. If you are headed north on the urban loop, making your way from the West Mixmaster to 141, still a short 3-minute trip there. If you're eastbound on the urban loop, making your way from 141 to the East Mixmaster, it's a 9-minute travel time. With traffic every 15 minutes in the morning, I'm Tim Gilbert on News Radio 1040 WHO.
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3: Light Monday morning commute underway as it is a holiday. A lot of people with the day off right now. If you are headed north on the urban loop, making your way from the West Mixmaster to 141, still a short 3-minute trip there. If you're eastbound on the urban loop, making your way from 141 to the East Mixmaster, it's a 9-minute travel time. With traffic every 15 minutes in the morning, I'm Tim Gilbert on News Radio 1040 WHO.
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1: Out here in Iowa, we're used to some bull, but liberal politician Josh Turek is really full of Turek voted to let Iowa law enforcement refuse to cooperate with ICE to remove dangerous illegal aliens from Iowa communities. He backed taxpayer-funded welfare benefits to illegal immigrants and supports amnesty, including for criminal illegals convicted of serious crimes like assault causing bodily injury, indecent exposure, and drunk driving. Now we find out Turek was even caught telling illegal immigrants how to obstruct law enforcement and called cracking down on illegal immigrants
2: fundamentally wrong and un-American.
1: That's some straight-up liberal bullshit. Liberal politician Josh Turek. He only shows up for illegals. Paid for by SLF PAC and not authorized by any candidate or candidates committee. SLFPAC.org. SLF PAC is responsible for the content of this ad.
3: Happy Monday morning. We are climbing to a high of 85 today under a mostly sunny sky. Overnight, we're down to 63. With more sunshine tomorrow morning, all before we are seeing a couple of days of rain chances. That's your News Radio 1040 WHO forecast. I'm meteorologist Chase Bullman.
4: Thank you, sir. Yeah, potentially record heat in some spots of Iowa today. Let's find out what's happening in the world of sports.
5: The Vikings and 49ers improved to 5-0 yesterday. The Niners held off the Seahawks while the Vikings downed the Saints. Three teams fell to 0-5. The Titans were crushed by the previously winless Texans. The Dolphins lost to the Bengals and the Chargers fell to the Broncos. Georgia, the new number one in this week's college football coaches poll. Notre Dame, Miami, Indiana, Ohio State round out the top five. Playoff baseball, the Brewers over the Dodgers in game one of the NLCS. I'm Matt McCoy.
4: Got some breaking news this hour. It looks like federal officials at Congresswoman Ilhan Omar's property. More on that straight ahead. In fact, Wendy has all the news straight ahead. Stay with us.
6: Ladies and gentlemen, the President of the United States.
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4: There you go, 8 o'clock hour. 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Going to give you a chance to win $1,000. Jamie Grout, our excellent producer, is going to sing to his ex-wife once again. No. We have a clip from 1997, The Jay Leno Show. I promised we will deliver. Now, though, much happening in your world. We go into the newsroom. Wendy Wild has all the details.
11: Good morning to you. The sun's up. It's going to be another warm day, even record setting in the Quad Cities area, maybe Burlington today. Here's what's trending. Multiple national news outlets reporting a raid this morning at the home of Representative Ilhan Omar of Minnesota. Homeland Security investigations seen at the scene. Agents wearing the jackets outside her home in Washington, D.C. in the early hours today. Two sources close to the investigation telling Fox News that the search stems from a criminal fraud investigation into the Somali-born Congresswoman's immigration paperwork, which was filled out by her late father when she was a child. It was a record hot Sunday in two cities in Iowa.
12: 88 degrees for Des Moines, and that surpassed the record of 86 that we had in 2024. And then Mason City also had a record of 89 degrees, which surpassed the record of 85 in 1928.
11: National Weather Service meteorologist Ashley Burry. On the western side of the state, yesterday, Omaha Council Bluffs tied their old record at 91 degrees. The eastern Iowa site had no new records yesterday, but could today. Maybe the Quad Cities, maybe Burlington in record territory. Cedar Rapids will be close, but probably no record. The high today expected to hit 87. Iowa's two governor's candidates featured in the Sunday program, Fox News Sunday.
13: Republican Zach Lane says he's not a career politician, just an Iowa family farmer. He says he plans to listen more to Iowans than elected officials.
14: The way you maintain an independent voice is that you get with the people on the ground, and that's what I've done through town hall after town hall.
13: Democratic nominee and state auditor Rob Sand said if he wins, he'll have to work with a Republican legislature.
15: Which means that every single budget, every single bill that gets passed is going to have to be something that people in both parties can appreciate.
13: It has been 20 years since Iowa voters elected a Democrat as governor.
11: That's Gernal Scott with that report. Now 8:02, checking your money this morning. Crude oil up a couple dollars higher this morning at $92 a barrel. However, Sue Guzman reports.
16: Gas prices are falling despite tensions remaining high in the Strait of Hormuz. The average, $4.35 a gallon.
17: I suspect that they may turn out to be small because the wholesale price cuts that retailers pay are slowing down in some areas.
16: Trilby Lundberg with the Lundberg Survey.
11: And we're not seeing that drop in Iowa yet, Matt. Gas here still running about 10 cents a gallon, higher than it was 1 week ago on average.
18: Yeah, absolutely. I was coming back home yesterday on I-80, and I think I filled up for $4.25 in Williamsburg. Okay. By the time I hit Des Moines proper, $4.08.
11: You saw $4.08. Now I'm seeing $4.19.
18: That was last night. Now. And that was just coming into town, so I was like, gosh.
11: You just can't even figure it out. So, yeah. So I shopped for fuel saver points this weekend. Mm-hmm. We've been down to the bare bones. It's like, I will not shop until I have points. So I kept putting it off, and finally I got 90 cents, and then I'm like, you know what? We still need XXX. So I ordered them online to get the fuel saver points, drove there, and my order didn't go through.
18: Ah.
11: I know, and it's like, that's never happened to me before.
18: Yeah, that stinks.
11: So I went home, I reordered, went back at 6 o'clock last night, and it didn't go through. And there's money in the bank, so I don't know if it was a technical snafu or if I was just not clicking the buttons right. I shop online all the time and then go pick it up. I like that.
18: Points is, that's the currency.
11: I mean, 90 cents a gallon for gallon tank, that's a lot of money.
18: That's a lot of money, yeah. Absolutely.
11: Yeah, right? I'm not the only one. I know that people text in when Jeff's on the air and we talk about this, and they talk about how they try to make their gas last longer, hoping the prices will come down.
18: I did. I was rolling in on fumes when I pulled into
11: hoping
18: to
11: Williamsburg.
18: Come down.
11: Yeah, well, you paid $4.25. Ouch.
18: Yeah. But that's the way it is.
11: Got to do what you got to do.
18: I'm not driving a diesel truck. That's, I guess, I got to look at things on the bright side of life, right?
11: I don't know why Ankeny almost always has lower prices. I was up there like a week ago, and it was 8 cents a gallon cheaper than in Des Moines proper. I don't get it.
18: I should step that back. I guess it was Altoona that I was coming through. I wasn't in Des Moines yet, but much cheaper there than I found elsewhere. So we'll keep an eye on it. You know, it's like
11: and
18: you said
11: talk
18: before.
11: About it. Can't do anything else but talk.
18: That's
11: we're
18: right.
11: Talking about it.
18: So it's always subject to change. Wendy, I appreciate it. We'll talk to you in about 10 minutes. Wow, some breaking news this morning. We're following, as Wendy told you, we have a raid going on right now, according to the Associated Press. The FBI is at the home of Democrat U.S. Representative Ilhan Omar in the Twin Cities. More on that in just a moment. But before we do that, before we do anything, Jamie Grout, why don't we see if we can make somebody $1,000 richer, huh?
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18: And we begin this week. Come on, let's see if we can make you a winner.
19: Oh, yeah.
18: Yes.
19: We love to give money away.
18: You know, I said it Friday, no better way to start the weekend than to win $1,000 free cash money. I say no better way to start the week than
19: you
18: to
19: betcha.
18: Win $1,000 free cash money. Let's do it now. Your keyword this hour is bills. B-I-L-S, Bills. Take that keyword, Bills, to the website of the fine radio station you are now listening to. Enter the keyword, Bills, where it tells you to do so. And goodness gracious, I hope we do have our next $1,000 winner in our Fall Fortune Cash Contest. Again, the keyword is Bills. Good luck to you. We're going to do it multiple times a day. Straight ahead, of course, on the Greg Henson Show and with Bob and the gang on the Big Show during Clay and Buck, and then once again during Simon's Show this afternoon. Yeah, like I said, breaking news going on now in the Twin Cities. This is the latest from the Associated Press. Federal agents have searched Democrat U.S. Representative Ilhan Omar's home as part of a criminal investigation, according to people familiar with the matter. The people say the search was conducted by Homeland Security investigation agents. Details about the investigation are unclear, or at the very least, not well known by the Associated Press. President Donald Trump and Secretary of State Marco Rubio, I guess that's a different story altogether, but this is what we're following here in breaking news. Again, looks like a raid at the home of Democrat Congresswoman Ilhan Omar, as Fox News is reporting. Multiple federal agents with HSI jackets seen outside Omar's Washington, D.C. home early morning hours today. Two sources close to the investigation tell Fox News the search stems from a criminal fraud investigation into the Somali-born congresswoman's immigration paperwork, which was filled out by her late father when she was a child. A lot of questions about that over the years. There have been some thoughts that that might come up in terms of an investigation. Now we're learning that the raid started around 6 a.m. with HSI and Department of Homeland Security leading the operation. The Department of Justice is also involved. Today, the Washington, D.C. area Homeland Security investigations executed a judicially authorized search warrant secured by the Department of Justice. This enforcement action is part of an ongoing federal investigation, a DOJ spokesperson told Fox News Digital. You can make sure that we will continue to follow this story all morning long, give you the latest details on that as soon as we can. Okay, we'll take a quick break. Coming up in just a bit, some other things I want to get to, but most importantly, I think, is something that I promised last week. We were talking about Jamie Grout's 15 seconds, but fame nonetheless, and big time. Remember, we told you last week that Jamie Grout, our beloved producer, had some time on the Jay Leno show with none other than the indomitable Richard Milhouse Nixon. No, that's the wrong Richard. Simmons, red stripy shorts and all. We'll get to that coming up later on in the broadcast. But right now, it is 10 past the hour of 8 o'clock. Let's find out what's happening on the roads with a quick traffic up.
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30: What's happening, fellow sports fans? It's Andy West. Let's take a look back on this day in sports history, October 12th. We'll start off today in 1979. Boston Celtics guard Chris Ford scores the first three-point basket in NBA history in the first quarter of a 114-106 win against the Houston Rockets at Boston Garden. The game also marks the debut of Boston Celtics rookie Larry Bird. Jumping ahead 10 years, today in 1989, and what some consider to be the worst or best trade in the NFL, depending on what side you were on, Dallas running back Herschel Walker is traded from the Cowboys to the Minnesota Vikings for five players and six future draft picks that include future stars Emmitt Smith, Russell Maryland, Kevin Smith, and Darren Woodson. It paved the way for the Cowboys' 1992, 93, and 95 Super Bowl titles. And today in 2016, Toronto Maple Leafs rookie Austin Matthews became the first player in the modern era to score 4 goals in his first NHL game. He was the number one pick in the NHL draft that year and certainly lived up to the hype in his first game on the ice in the NHL.
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18: Hey there, gorgeous. How are you? We got a gorgeous day ahead if you like this warm weather stuff, and I do because I think about the cold weather stuff that'll be here before you know it. As Wendy's been reporting, we'll see temperatures topping out in the upper 50s later this week. Speaking of Wendy, let's find out what is happening in your world at 8:16. Wendy's got the headlines.
11: Morning. Yeah, really warm when you walk out the door this morning. We've been hovering around the 70-degree mark, a little above, a little below, all across the state this morning. Federal agents wearing HSI, Homeland Security Investigations jackets, were spotted outside Ilhan Omar's Washington, D.C. home early this morning. She's the Somali-born, rather controversial Minnesota congressperson. Fox News reporting it's connected, or they're told it's connected to a criminal fraud investigation regarding her immigration paperwork. And Anthropic says on its website it's cutting internet access for its AI and investigating several incidents of unauthorized behavior. A new article in TechCrunch says the things that they were doing are dangerous. They call it dangerous online behavior, and that Anthropic's trying to straighten out its rogue AI agents, Matt. Rogue agents.
18: Mm-hmm. Yeah, if I had a nickel for every rogue agent I've had to deal with in my time.
11: It sounds like something you want to watch on TV, right?
18: It really does.
11: Rogue agents.
18: Hey, yeah, you tuning into Rogue Agents tonight, Wendy? It's on 8 Eastern,
11: wouldn't
18: 7 Central on ABC.
11: Wouldn't miss it. Love that stuff.
18: Yeah, exactly. All right, ma'am. Thank you so much. We'll check in with you in about 10 plus minutes or so. Don't forget, we have something very special for you coming up. And we go back into the Wayback Machine, as they used to say, of course, on Rocky and Bullwinkle, all the way back to 1997. Please tune in for that. Happy Columbus Day to all, especially to those who get the day off. Yeah. Enjoy. Enjoy. Seriously. I didn't mean to be sinister about it. Enjoy. Coming up next, speaking of sinister, shutting down the puppy mills. There's an interesting story out. As a matter of fact, let's give you a few details right now. But you know the growth of puppy mills and what folks like the ARL have been dealing with for some time about these operations. But the USDA now says, U.S. Secretary of Agriculture Brooke Rollins appeared at the Animal Rescue League of Iowa last week on Friday to tout the agency's efforts to shut down puppy mills in Iowa and other states. While at the ARL, Rollins said although the USDA inspectors used to visit a facility, cite violations, and then leave, quote, those days are over. We are now in the active process of shutting down the puppy mills.
4: Good.
18: Rollins said the USDA is, quote, increasing our agents by 20% and focusing enforcement efforts on states such as Iowa and Missouri, where there are significant issues with compliance. And that has been a big issue.
4: Let me tell you, there's an organization, I don't know if you knew about it or not, called Bailing Out Benji.
18: Bailing Out Benji, no.
4: And it's headed up by a lady by the name of Mindy Callison. Mm-hmm. And where I used to work at the radio station in Newton, my partner was very passionate about animal shelters, and she turned me on to this. And we emceed a fundraiser a couple of times for Bailing Out Benji. Mm-hmm. And they're very supportive of shutting down puppy mills and legislative action to try to support these puppy mills. Puppy mills, there are not, all the puppy mills are not all bad. but there are those that are terribly bad.
18: When they say the term puppy mills, that is a pejorative, and it's meant to be, because those are awful. There are licensed individuals who are doing, work,
4: right.
18: Whether you prefer getting your dog with ARL or not.
4: Matt, they would be called breeding facilities, which are okay, and they follow the correct guidelines and things like that.
18: Yeah.
4: But puppy mills are terrible, and they treat these animals Matt, the conditions that they're in are just ridiculous, just absolutely ridiculous.
18: Filth, they live in their own filth, they are sometimes not fed. And they come in and they bust these places and they just look horrible.
4: And I'm so glad Brooke Rollins is having the USDA crack down on these places.
18: You bet. My daughter, who's a senior in high school, that is what she wants to do with her life. She wants to operate animal shelters, animal
4: good for
18: rescue
4: her.
18: Stuff. And she's bound for Iowa State and animal sciences.
4: Bless
18: department.
4: Her heart.
18: So, yeah, she has a huge heart for animals. And as we know, at the Kittle Casa in West Des Moines, because we've taken in 14.
4: Have you really?
18: 14 fosters in the last 2+ years.
4: Really?
18: Yeah.
4: Oh, good for you,
18: man. We will take in a lot more. I envision that. No, we love it. It's good. And again, it reminds us, ARL, they're fighting a tough pitched battle every day. If you can help the good folks there do what they do, that would be very much appreciated. 22 past the hour of 8 o'clock. We got to check traffic now.
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7: NFL Week 5 Sunday action started in London as the Jaguars walked it off against the Eagles as Cam Little connected on a last-second 57-yard field goal to win it 19-17. The Packers rolled the Bears 31-7. The Bengals topped the Dolphins 31-24. The Patriots handled the Raiders 45-17. The Vikings stayed undefeated, beating the Saints 23-13. The Steelers held off the Colts 34-22. The Giants and Commanders tied at 26. 7 after Washington blundered a chance at a game-winning field goal. The Broncos kept the Chargers winless, beating them 23-17. The 49ers stayed unbeaten, topping the Seahawks 32-29. And the Ravens stormed back to beat the Falcons on Sunday Night Football 30-23 in overtime. Monday Night Football tonight, Buffalo is in L.A. Kickoff 8:15 Eastern on ESPN and ABC. And in Game 1 of the NLCS, thanks to a Bryce Turang home run and a Luis Lara RBI single in the fifth, Milwaukee took Game 1 from the Dodgers 2-1. Game 2 is today at 5 Eastern on Fox, and Game 1 of the ALCS is at 8 Eastern on TBS. I'm Andy West with your iHeartRadio Sports Report.
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18: You start warming up nicely. We're getting into the lower 70s, high near record temperatures today. Coming up in just a moment, Professor Peabody, I mean Professor Peabody, but first a check of sports.
31: The Vikings and 49ers improved to 5-0 yesterday. The Niners held off the Seahawks while the Vikings downed the Saints. Three teams fell to 0-5. The Titans were crushed by the previously winless Texans. The Dolphins lost to the Bengals and the Chargers fell to the Broncos. Georgia, the new number one in this week's college football coaches poll. Notre Dame, Miami, Indiana, and Ohio State round out the top five. Playoff baseball, the Brewers over the Dodgers in game one of the NLCS. I'm Matt McCoy.
18: Here's your wacky headline for this Monday. Whizzing college professor pees on student's backpack.
4: Huh?
18: Found to be campus's mystery cereal sprinkler, according to records. This is from the New York Post. Yes, a professor apparently had a pee kink fetish.
4: Oh, man.
18: Yes, McAllister College professor Paul Fisher, 55, has been charged with a number of crimes. I guess he said, when you gotta go, you gotta go. We gotta go. News is up. Next.
32: Out here in Iowa, we're used to some bull, but liberal politician Josh Turek is really full of Turek voted to let Iowa law enforcement refuse to cooperate with ICE to remove dangerous illegal aliens from Iowa communities. He backed taxpayer-funded welfare benefits to illegal immigrants and supports amnesty, including for criminal illegals convicted of serious crimes like assault causing bodily injury, indecent exposure, and drunk driving. Now we find out Turek was even caught telling illegal immigrants how to obstruct law enforcement and called cracking down on illegal immigrants
33: fundamentally wrong and un-American.
32: That's some straight-up liberal bullshit. Liberal politician Josh Turek. He only shows up for illegals. Paid for by SLF PAC and not authorized by any candidate or candidates committee. SLFPAC.org. SLF PAC is responsible for the content of this ad.
18: Here we are, 8:30. Welcome to it. Iowa's Morning News with Jeff Angelo, Matt Kittle filling in. Now let's find out what's happening in your world into the newsroom with Wendy Wild.
0: Morning, sun's up, temperature starting to rise, and it could be a warm one again today, close to, but not quite record temperatures in Des Moines today, but the eastern side of the state, Quad Cities, Burlington, possible. Here's what's trending. Ilhan Omar's Washington, D.C. home's been raided this morning by Homeland Security. Several months ago, Vice President J.D. Vance confirmed in a White House briefing that the Somali-born Minnesota congresswoman was being investigated.
1: Everybody's entitled to equal justice under the laws. So we're going to investigate it. We're going to take a look at it. If we think that there's a crime, we're going to prosecute that crime. And that's something the Department of Justice is looking at right now.
0: Fox News saying the search this morning stems from a criminal fraud investigation into the Somali-born congresswoman's immigration paperwork, which was actually filled out by her father, who has passed away. She was just a child. Record hot weather in Iowa yesterday and today. Des Moines and Mason City set new record highs on Sunday. Quad Cities and Burlington could today, and we have been running about 20 degrees above normal, but get ready for that to switch back around by the end of the week.
10: And into Wednesday, so we'll start to see a gradual decline of temperatures. So tomorrow we still will see slightly warm temperatures around 80 degrees in the Des Moines area, and then by Wednesday, 69 degrees, and dropping off even into the upper 50s by Friday.
0: That would be a 30-degree swing by Friday. National Weather Service meteorologist Ashley Burry. Manufacturing is growing and adding jobs in Iowa. The Iowa Association of Business and Industries taking it on the road this week in an RV to spread the word about manufacturing jobs.
11: We have an Elevate Iowa initiative to focus on the career opportunities and all the jobs that are available in Iowa in manufacturing. The RV, it's a Winnebago, so Iowa manufactured RV. It's going to be hitting the road starting Tuesday.
0: That's Iowa Association of Business and Industry President Nicole Crane. They'll start out Tuesday, tomorrow in Altoona, and then they'll be making stops across the state over the next couple of weeks. Piasta, Postville, Dubuque, Dyersville at the Field of Dreams, New Hampton, Mason City, Forest Lake, Clear Lake, Fort Dodge, and then returning to Des Moines Saturday, October 24th. All the stops and dates and times are listed on the Iowa Association of Business and Industry website. The safety of AI continues to be a concern, and the city of New York now is considering its own regulations. Lisa Brady reports.
12: AI continues to fuel fear and debate.
14: I think it is more likely than not that humanity loses control to these AIs, and it could end in human extinction.
12: Former Anthropic researcher Jacob Coxon telling a New York City Council hearing, we don't know how to fully control any AI system, as the council considers its own guardrails, not satisfied with President Trump's new task force or the recent safety pledge signed by tech leaders at the White House.
0: That's Lisa Brady, 832. Checking your money this morning, TechCrunch reporting on, I know, but we just talked about AI, so let's talk about AI. The reporting on dangerous activities by rogue AI agents. They say Anthropic's cutting off live internet access. And a few more details about some of these breaches, the Anthropic dangerous activities. And this is multiple news outlets kind of reporting some of these. Matt, one of the agents was assigned to fill out a practice copy of a government form, but didn't do that. Instead, it found its way to the internet and actually filled out 20 visa applications in August and May, and they were not processed, by the way. And another AI generated and submitted a fake tip on an unsolved murder case to the Philadelphia Police Department's online tip form.
18: Incredible.
0: Yeah. So.
18: I'm reading here. Let me pull this up.
0: Yes, sir.
18: Yes, and one of these malevolent AIs has created its own ID and is buying beer underage. I'm kidding.
0: Matt, I'm like, okay, I haven't run across that one.
18: No, I'm sorry, that was me
0: making stuff up.
18: That was me in 1989. I'm sorry. Oh, look at that, hot off the laminate. There's that ID. I just
0: all
18: found
0: right.
18: it.
0: Yeah. We didn't have to do that where I grew
18: we
0: up in Wisconsin.
18: AI.
0: Now, it was legal till you were 18.
18: Yeah.
0: I mean, it was legal once you turned 18. But I like to disco dance. And my
18: you
0: bow.
18: Like the nightlife? You like to boogie on the
0: I
18: disco round?
0: I did. Yeah. Did.
18: Okay.
0: Did. Now
18: uh-huh.
0: I go to bed early. But but my beau and I had the coolest disco outfit, and we would go to the local disco hotspot.
18: Wow.
0: And we didn't drink, but they offered us drinks because I think they thought we must have looked 18, or they didn't care, or it was Wisconsin back then.
18: Right.
0: We could have.
18: Platform shoes?
0: Oh, of course. course, and the skirt so that when I did the twirl thing, it was like, you know, it went way out. It was like very cool.
18: Burn, and he had the disco inferno.
0: He had the double knit polyester leisure suit thing going on. It was so cool. He was so cool. Absolutely.
18: Yeah. Of course, you know, in Wisconsin, you know this better than anybody. In Wisconsin, you can drink at any age.
0: There's a bar on every block.
18: There's a bar on every block, but it at least it used to be. I don't think they've changed this. If you go into a bar with mom or dad...
0: Oh, you can have a drink.
18: Yeah, you can have a drink.
0: I wonder if that's legal in Iowa.
18: I don't know. I don't know.
0: Yeah, as long as you're with your parents, that's true. You could have a drink. And, yeah. And in fact, in the home, at holidays, we were offered a glass of whatever bubbly was going around. I didn't like it. I'm still not a... I don't drink at all.
18: I just remember my old man, we would stop into this roadhouse right between Platteville and Lancaster, Wisconsin, and he would always order up a big cold Pabst Blue Ribbon, and then he would get some horrible thing from a jar like pickled pig's feet or something.
0: Yeah, but the booze itself is so bitter, so
18: I guess
0: like I'm telling you, I'd have to go with your sour and bitter stuff.
18: I'd have to have a lot of Pabst Blue Ribbons to be eating the pickled pig's feet, just for the record.
0: Yeah. Okay, your neighborhood bar in Wisconsin, was it like our neighborhood bar where you could go by any day of the week, any time of the day, not at night, but any time of the day, and there'd be little kids out playing on the sidewalk, coloring with chalk, running around. Maybe they'd have a tricycle.
18: Oh, we grew up
0: little
18: there.
0: Toys, and mom and dad were in the bar drinking.
18: Exactly.
0: Well, but they probably worked at the local Presto plant, and maybe they worked a late shift, so mom and dad, and there was no babysitter, so mom and dad would be in having a brewski with the buds, and the kids would be out on the sidewalk playing.
18: Exactly.
0: It was just how it was.
18: That's how it was.
0: Now, now here we have a coffee shop on every block.
18: Yes. I long for the days of hanging out outside the bar while mom and dad.
0: Did you do that?
18: I never did. Yeah.
0: Yeah.
18: Well, I was from Wisconsin, so
0: that's
18: cheese, brats, and beer. That's what we have.
0: All right. Very good. It's just a different culture.
18: It is. It really is. A different culture indeed. Wendy, thank you so much. Yeah. We'll check in with you in a little over 10 minutes with final headlines today. Right now, ladies and gentlemen, you are in for an absolute treat. We talked about this last week. Our excellent producer, Jamie Grout, our traffic director here, the guy who is our air traffic controller, keeping this thing. In 1997, as we get back into the Wayback Machine, Jamie Grout appeared on the Jay Leno Show.
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18: Mm-hmm.
4: Tell a quick story here.
18: Yeah.
4: And I was really between radio gigs. I was working part-time at WMT.
18: Mm-hmm.
4: And I flew out to San Diego to see our mutual friend Kipper McGee. And we drove up the 5 freeway to beautiful downtown Burbank to the NBC studios. And got in line to get tickets to The Tonight Show with Jay Leno. And made friends with this elderly lady who was in a wheelchair by the name of Dottie. Her whole life was being in line for The Tonight Show and being in the studio audience.
18: Literally,
4: She had a scrapbook of people she'd met from all over the world. From being in line and being in the studio audience for The Tonight Show. She took a liking to me and my ex-wife, and she saved the second and third places in line for us to get into the studio. And so we were in the second row. They saved the first row of The Tonight Show for movers and shakers, which we were not, just a couple of travelers from Iowa. And the people in the first row were from like Warner Brothers Studios and Paramount and places like that.
18: Muckety mucks. Yeah.
4: It was Valentine's Day of 1997. Richard Simmons was the special guest. And so he had all the couples in the audience stand up. And he wanted the couples to sing to each other. And he went to the first couple. The guy didn't want to sing, but he eventually did. Then he went to a second couple, and they were an older couple. And he wouldn't sing to his wife, but he gave her a kiss.
18: Yes,
4: he did. That was it. Each couple he gave...
18: A French kiss, too.
4: Well, I don't know. But anyway, he gave her a kiss. Then he came down the aisle.
18: It was more of a Belgian kiss.
4: Yeah, and he came down the aisle, and then he came to me and my ex-wife, and this is what it sounded like.
18: You got that right.
4: Do And he hands me the microphone.
18: The crowd is loving this. ''1997 Jamie Grout.
4: Yeah. And really, Jay Leno had lost he'd lost control of the show by that time.
18: Oh, yes.
4: Richard Simmons had taken over, and I said,
18: It was a Richard Simmons junta.
4: Yeah, and I said, isn't it time for a commercial? And Jay Leno goes, couldn't have said it better myself.
18: He looked at you like, oh, my God, you saved me.
4: Yeah,
18: thank you.
4: Yeah,
18: yes.
4: Yeah.
18: But you got $100 bill for
4: I got $100, and we went across the street, and Kenny Rogers had his own chain of restaurants.
18: Oh, Kenny Rogers Chicken.
4: Yeah.
18: The broasted chicken.
4: Yeah, yeah. Kenny Rogers Roasters, I think, was the name of the restaurant. So we went over there, and we had a couple meals on Richard Simmons, which was great.
18: Nice.
4: And we really enjoyed our time in L.A., and thanks to Richard Simmons on that. But, yeah, that's my, 15, 30 seconds of fame. And I knew that the band knew Love Shack because when they went to a commercial break before they came to us, they did Love Shack.
18: Okay.
4: And ironically enough, Matt, we've got to go to a break, but ironically enough, I met my ex-wife on the request line because she had called and requested Love Shack.
18: No kidding.
4: Yes. And so that was our song. And so I actually was kind of serenading her.
18: And that really was your song.
4: That was our song. And I sang it on The Tonight Show.
18: Perhaps not the most romantic song of all time, but quite romantic.
4: You bet.
18: And so I'm just curious, after your singing, did that pretty much end the relationship? Like our friend said today with our We Got the Meat song?
4: Yeah. Yeah, that guy would like us to end our relationship with singing, I think. The way we've been singing We've Got the Meats all week.
18: Not a chance.
4: No.
18: Oh, my goodness.
4: What?
18: Somebody says, 515 says, man, I wish I could see that show. And then 641 says, we could not hear the audio.
4: They couldn't hear the audio?
18: Yeah, but...
4: Well, it was in one channel.
18: Yeah.
4: Could not hear the audio? Doggone it.
18: I think it might have been on that front. I think it probably went out, but...
4: Shoot.
18: Well,
4: doggone it.
18: We aren't
4: hearing... Well, maybe we can fix that somehow.
18: We aren't hearing anything, 712 said.
4: Aww.
18: Couldn't hear the Jay Leno clip. Oh, that's too bad.
4: Well, it was in the right channel or something. I thought since it's AM radio, it would be in both channels, so maybe we can fix that somehow.
18: Well, we'll fix that, and we'll do an encore.
4: Maybe,
18: encore. Maybe
4: Rick the engineer is around, and he can help us with that. We can do that again.
18: Perhaps we'll do an encore, but trust me, I found it, and I'm a better man.
4: You can, if you want to try to find it yourself, we got to go to a break. We're running late, but if you want to find it yourself, you can find it on YouTube. Just look for Valentine's Day Fun 1997 Jay Leno.
18: It is fun. Okay? Let's get some traffic now, huh?
4: All right, let's do it.
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6: Now they cleared that stall on the ramp to westbound 235, so we are back to no stalls, no accidents to report anywhere around the Des Moines area. We have a holiday today, so a lot of people with the day off. We've had a very light Monday morning commute, and that continues to be the case. We're seeing speed limit runs all around the Des Moines area for your Monday morning. With traffic every 15 minutes in the morning, I'm Tim Gilbert on News Radio 1040 WHO.
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21: Happy Monday morning. We are climbing to a high of 85 today under a mostly sunny sky. Overnight, we're down to 63 with more sunshine tomorrow morning, all before we are seeing a couple of days of rain chances. That's your News Radio 1040 WHO forecast. I'm meteorologist Chase Bullman.
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0: Morning. Crews are working to restore power to about 150,000 customers still without electricity after Hurricane Isaias came ashore this weekend in the western Florida panhandle. 5 people died during the storm. The Iowa governor's race is on Poly Market Map. People can invest in Rob Sand at 87 cents for a win. You get a buck if he wins per I guess, are they shares? And Zach Lane at 13 cents. Now, if you bought Zach Lane in the win column at 13 cents a share, you would end up, if you bought like $100 worth, you'd end up making a total of $769 if you won. So, yeah, they don't, it's really confusing. You don't buy shares, you buy a win at 13 cents for Lane or 87 cents for Sand, and then you get $1 per Yes, purchase.
18: I put $100 on Mike Dukakis, and I'm letting it ride. All right? Hey,
0: that's going to take you far.
18: Yeah, it's going to take... Yeah, you bet.
0: Why don't you just give me the $100 and we'll call it good?
18: Yeah, there you go. Okay. Yeah, I'll just throw it on over.
0: You'll get my admiration. At least you'll get something out of the money.
18: Yeah, right.
4: Dukakis in a tank.
18: In a tank with a helmet on. That's right. Wendy, have a great day.
0: You too.
18: It's going to be a
0: beauty. Fun working
18: out there.
0: With you, as always.
18: As always, you bet. And we'll talk to you tomorrow morning. Now, let's get a check of sports.
1: NFL action yesterday included an overtime thriller in the Sunday night game. The Ravens score late to tie the Falcons, then beat Atlanta in OT. Two teams, the 49ers and Vikings, improved to 5-0. The Niners got a late field goal and held off the Seahawks, while the Vikings downed the Saints. The Chiefs are the other unbeaten team. They're 4-0 and had a bye this weekend. Final game in Week 5 is tonight, a Monday Night Showdown with the Rams hosting the Bills. I'm Matt McCoy.
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6: Now they cleared that stall on the ramp to westbound 235, so we are back to no stalls, no accidents to report anywhere around the Des Moines area. We have a holiday today, so a lot of people with the day off. We've had a very light Monday morning commute, and that continues to be the case. We're seeing speed limit runs all around the Des Moines area for your Monday morning. With traffic every 15 minutes in the morning, I'm Tim Gilbert on News Radio 1040 WHO.
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6: Now they cleared that stall on the ramp to westbound 235, so we are back to no stalls, no accidents to report anywhere around the Des Moines area.

0: with two boys, 10 and 12, in Iowa public schools. Before I was state auditor, I was Iowa's chief public corruption prosecutor, prosecuting cases like the Iowa Film Office tax credit scandal. Now I'm running for governor because I love Iowa and I'm worried about the direction we're going in. Costs are too high, there's too much corruption, and cancer rates are out of control. I want to solve these problems and end the extreme partisanship on both sides standing in the way. So if you're looking for a new direction with more accountability, check out my plans at robsand.com. I'll be a governor for all and make Iowa not redder or bluer, but better and truer. 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
1: 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In Des Moines, she supported a bill to cap insulin costs so families don't have to ration life-saving medicine. 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
4: I'm Josh Turek. I'm in Laredo, Texas at the U.S.-Mexican border. I came to the border to meet firsthand with the people who work to keep it secure. What happens down here affects us up in Iowa, so we've got to address it. I voted with Republicans to allow law enforcement to arrest and deport criminals. In the Senate, I'll work with anyone to make sure these folks have the tools they need to keep the border secure, stop human trafficking, and the flow of illegal drugs into Iowa.
5: But in Washington, Ashley Henson has gone too far in order to get rich in Congress. Henson helped her husband's lobbying group get closed-door meetings with members of Congress. And Henson wrote a law that gave them massive tax breaks. 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Ashley Henson got rich while serving in Washington, up to $8 million richer. You got nothing.
6: I'm Josh Turek, candidate for Senate, and I approve this message. 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
7: Out here in Iowa, we're used to some bull, but liberal politician Josh Turek is really full of Turek voted to let Iowa law enforcement refuse to cooperate with ICE to remove dangerous illegal aliens from Iowa communities. He backed taxpayer-funded welfare benefits to illegal immigrants and supports amnesty, including for criminal illegals convicted of serious crimes like assault causing bodily injury, indecent exposure, and drunk driving. Now we find out Turek was even caught telling illegal immigrants how to obstruct law enforcement and called cracking down on illegal immigrants
8: fundamentally wrong and un-American.
7: That's some straight-up liberal bullshit. Liberal politician Josh Turek. He only shows up for illegals. Paid for by SLF PAC and not authorized by any candidate or candidate's committee. SLFPAC.org. SLF PAC is responsible for the content of this ad.
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10: Happy Monday morning. We are climbing to a high of 85 today under a mostly sunny sky. Overnight, we're down to 63. With more sunshine tomorrow morning, all before we are seeing a couple of days of rain chances. That's your News Radio 1040 WHO forecast. I'm meteorologist Chase Bullman.
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4: Please, I am urging you to bank your vote. 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Buckeye State people, wake up and bank your vote. We need you desperately. We've got to win. The people of Texas have got to wake up. We definitely need you in Alaska. I hope the people in North Carolina and Georgia are paying attention. 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
6: It's 9 o'clock, partly cloudy, 72 Des Moines, 66 degrees Cedar Rapids, 68 Quad Cities on the far eastern side of the state. And flipping to the far west side, Omaha Council Bluffs right now, 72. Here's what's trending. Some high temperature records set Sunday.
7: We had two records. One was at Des Moines, one was at Mason City. 88 was our high for Des Moines, and then 89 at Mason City.
6: National Weather Service meteorologist Ashley Burry. Quad Cities in Burlington could set new record highs today. Court orders now ordered the Trump administration to stop running taxpayer-funded pro-President Trump ads. A federal judge issuing the order Sunday after a lawsuit was brought by a watchdog group. Those ads are criticized as a possible illegal use of taxpayer money. Two candidates for governor in Iowa featured on Fox News Sunday.
8: Republican Zach Lane says he's not a career politician, just an Iowa family farmer. He says he plans to listen more to Iowans than elected officials.
9: The way you maintain an independent voice is that you get with the people on the ground, and that's what I've done through town hall after town hall.
8: Democratic nominee and state auditor Rob Sand said if he wins, he'll have to work with a Republican legislature.
10: Which means that every single budget, every single bill that gets passed, is going to have to be something that people in both parties can appreciate.
8: It has been 20 years since Iowa voters elected a Democrat as governor.
6: That's Gurnell Scott with that report. It is 9:02. We have a look at traffic, the weather forecast, coming up next.
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22: Happy Monday morning. We are climbing to a high of 85 today under a mostly sunny sky. Overnight, we're down to 63. More sunshine tomorrow morning, all before we are seeing a couple of days of rain chances. That's your News Radio 1040 WHO forecast. I'm meteorologist Chase Pullman.
6: We've got a partly cloudy sky, 72 degrees at Des Moines, 66 at Cedar Rapids. I'm Wendy Wild. Our next update at 9:30. 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
0: 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When you do, you'll see a keyword pop up, an area where you can type in the keyword. That keyword that you want to type in right now is check, as in you'll be receiving a check. C-H-E-C-K is the keyword. 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A little bit later on today, you may find out you won $1,000 just for going to this station's website and putting in the keyword check. I hope you get that $1,000. At the same time, I'd like to make somebody a winner right now. Yes, right this very second. If you are Brian Roberts of Bloomfield, you've got 10 minutes to give us a call. Was it 10 minutes and 40 seconds exactly to give us a call? The phone number is 515-284-1040, 515-284-1040. Brian Roberts of Bloomfield, you've got 10 minutes and 40 seconds from right now to give us a call. Win a $50 gift card to Hy-Vee and then get entered into the grand prize drawing. I see that Brian wants the beef. Give me the beef. Brian's a man after my own heart. I love beef as well. So good luck on that grand prize drive. Well, first off, good luck. And if you know Brian, let him know to call. He's got 10 minutes and 40 seconds. So I'd love to make him an instant winner and then qualify him for the grand prize. We got a lot of winning going on today here. This is Kelly Nash filling in. And the breaking news this morning is that Ilhan Omar's home is under a raid as we speak. Now, this is not in Minnesota. Apparently, this is just in Washington, D.C. Obviously, it's a very fluid situation, so we're not exactly sure what's happening, although some sources are saying that this has to do with her father's, now he's passed, Ilhan Omar's father's documents when he moved to America. What I'm taking away from that is that perhaps Ilhan Omar's father lied when he was being welcomed into the United States, which would then possibly invalidate all of her stuff. They say multiple agents with Homeland Security jackets are seen outside of Omar's D.C. home early Monday morning. Two sources close to the investigation say that the investigation into the Democrats' immigration documents, which were filled out by her late father while she was still a child. Now, there's a rumor that has... J.D. Vance said it, and I believe Tom Holman said it once before, that there's an investigation into whether or not she married a man who is her brother to help with his immigration into the United States. I have never believed that that was a real thing. And the reason I say that is it if it was her brother, marrying him doesn't give him any more immigration status, so to speak. It doesn't do anything to help his cause. He would have the same benefits of as a brother of a naturalized citizen as he would as the spouse of a naturalized citizen. So it doesn't upgrade his availability to become a U.S. citizen or get into the country simply because he's married to her. So I've never believed that story. But just so you know, you understand where she is in the whole process of things. She married a man with the last name of Hersey back in 2002. That was what they call a religious or arranged marriage. She then separated Now, I don't know if they were legally divorced. It just says they separated. And then she legally married Elmi. Elmi is the guy who is accused of being her brother. That was in 2009. They separated in 2011. And then she reconciled with that original husband, Hersey. Now, of course, she's not with Hersey or Elmi at this point because she's married to a white guy. I don't know that white guy's name, but that she's now married to a white guy. And then that led to all the controversy about her earnings because the white guy owned a vineyard, a winery, and on their tax documents, she listed that they were worth $18 million, which would be odd because she doesn't make but $170,000 a year or so. And the year previous, she had listed her assets at like less than 50 grand or something. And this other guy, when they went and looked at his winery, hadn't sold more than 10 bottles of wine in like 2 years. So where's all this money coming from? She then later kind of redid that tax form, said we had misfiled, that it wasn't correct in what we put in. Maybe. I don't know. It's just very weird things going on there with around Ilhan Omar. Did I ever tell you the story? I probably haven't. So Ilhan Omar actually made a play for me. She actually hit on me, which was one of the most odd moments of my life because I was in a DC elevator at the Capitol and I was there for what they were calling the Congressional Picnic. This was last year. And I was there with my wife and we were in a jam-packed elevator. And she was the last one to get on. And we were told to wear some sort of, a seersucker. I don't own a seersucker outfit, but I wore a very light colored jacket trying to kind of mirror the vibe that they wanted at the Congressional Picnic. And she got onto the elevator and she looked me in my eye and she said, "That is a beautiful sports coat you have." I said, "Well, thank you." And then she reached over and she started touching my jacket. And I'm looking at my wife, like, "Can you believe this is happening?" And she was like, it brings out the blue in your eyes. You have beautiful eyes, too. I said, "Well, thank you again." And I just kind of looked away and said, "Yeah, the congressman here told me to wear a light-colored jacket today. So, yeah, my wife is here, and she likes this jacket. I think she might have. Did you pick this out?" And that was kind of the end of the conversation. But it was a very odd moment for me to have Ilhan Omar shooting her shot at me. At me. I should have. What would you have done? Well, how would you have responded to Ilhan Omar letting you know she's somewhat interested? She thinks that the sports coat brings out the blue in your eyes or whatever. Would you have got, my wife said you should have told her who you really are and, started attacking her policies and stuff. I'm not going to do that in an elevator, for God's sakes, but maybe I think my wife just wanted me to have a more forceful reaction to Ilhan Omar's flirtatious behavior. But maybe you would have gotten outraged with her and gave her a good what for. What do you think's happening at the House right now with all the Homeland Security agents? What are they looking for? What's happening? Is she about to be deported? What kind of a reckoning would that bring? If we can't even deport an alien in New York City who admitted guilt in an armed robbery and the federal judge stepped in over the weekend and said, no, you're not deporting that guy. How could you possibly deport a sitting congressperson? It would be impossible to deport her, no matter what kind of crime she's committed or alleged to have committed, I believe. What do you think, though? You can use the talkback feature. That's on the iHeartRadio app. Let us know what you're thinking. Or I'm available on social media. I like to read through my social media, engage with people whenever possible. Facebook, Instagram. My favorite is X. I think that's the best one when it comes to just sharing information. But those and others, TikTok and all these other places, you can go ahead and check it out at Kelly Nash Radio. And you spell Kelly, K-E-L-L-Y, at Kelly Nash Radio. Would love to engage with you there. All right. I hear the music. It's time for a break. You're listening to The Greg Henson Show. Thanks for getting your day started with us right here.

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10: The New York Times reports ABC, CBS, CNN, NBC, and Fox News are being investigated for potential antitrust violations after suspending pool coverage. The department says coordinated boycotts among competitors could violate federal antitrust laws. President Trump says Russia and Ukraine have agreed to an energy ceasefire. Trump made the announcement in a post on Truth Social, adding that both parties have agreed. This comes just days after President Trump announced Russia will supply diesel fuel to the U.S. Homeland Security Secretary Mark Wayne Mullins defending the possible live stream of Nadel Hassan's execution. On CBS's Face the Nation, he said he doesn't see an elevated risk to security because of it.
11: I think people need to understand if you attack America, we will come after you and we will make sure that the punishment fits the crime.
10: He added that no one has to watch it if they don't choose to. That's politics. I'm Tammy Trujillo.
17: All right. The Greg Henson Show is back on the air. My name is Kelly Nash, coming to you from Columbia, South Carolina. Sounds like it's a beautiful day in Iowa, listening to the forecast during the commercial break. Also got the good news during the commercial break that I've probably filled in, I want to say, four or five times since this contest started. I don't think I had a winner yet, but now I have. I've got a winner. Congratulations, Brian Roberts of Bloomfield. Thank you for listening, and thank you for calling in and picking up that $50 gift card. We are so excited to hook you up with the Hy-Vee Meat Locker grand prize. Now you're in on this. You could be winning all that beef. Yes, that's what I would have signed up for, too. I like pork. I like other things as well, but the beef, the lamb is a nice option, but the beef would be the way I would be going as well. So a man after my own heart, Brian Roberts in Bloomfield, the big winner this hour. Another shot coming up about 11:07 on the big show. They'll have another name coming up. Stand by for that. I should also mention that we're still doing our $1,000. If you want to go and register right now on our website, you just have to use the keyword check. So when you go to this station's website and put in where they'll ask you for the keyword this hour is check. That's how you can possibly get a grand in your hand. Oh, wouldn't it be amazing if we had two winners, if we had a Hy-Vee winner and a $1,000 winner on the same hour? Fingers crossed, everybody, because I feel like if they win, we win. What are some of the things we're looking at today? We mentioned before the break the ICE shooting in New York over the weekend. I heard another commercial talking about ICE. Just so we're clear, the guy in question is 28 years old. His name is Oscar. What's his last name? It doesn't matter. We're not going to look him up in the phone book or anything. But Oscar is a 28-year-old. Male, obviously, father of a 5-year-old. There seems to be some great value placed on the fact that he was shot in front of his 5-year-old. I would say there should be great value put on that because you shouldn't be involved in illegal activities with a 5-year-old. Now, Oscar was involved in numerous illegal activities. Now, but just to be, on the... Let's not even go with the alleged, all of those types of things. Let's just go to what he pled guilty to. So it happened in December of 2023. He was arrested for robbery. He pled guilty to that on April 5th, 2025. So it took a year and a half or so to get to court. They finally got him to court. And in April of last year, he pled guilty. Now, under law, that is an immediate removal from the country. That's a congressional law. If you don't like the law, like we always say, go get Congress to rewrite the laws. They haven't rewritten the laws. They haven't voted on changing the laws. Congress, pretty uniform. If you're a criminal and an illegal alien in this country, we would prefer to deport you than to pay for you to stay in our prison system. That's just the way the American Congress currently has laws. I happen to agree with that. If you've already been convicted of a crime, rather than the U.S. taxpayer paying for you to stay here, you should just go home. That might even be a better deal for you, depending on what country you're from. but he pled guilty in April 2025. He was contacted and told you must report for deportation. He did not. He has been contacted no less than 6 times by ICE. Most recently, about 2 weeks before the shooting, he was confronted by ICE officers and he escaped. By the way, those ICE officers are the same ones that he saw walking up to him with a gun, multiple guns, I should point out, last Thursday. So it wasn't as the way it was spun by like Jake Tapper and a lot of people over the weekend was that, well, of course, he doesn't know who these people are. You see somebody with a gun, your immediate response is to run. That is not my immediate response, by the way. If I see somebody with a gun, I don't think that they're coming for me. And I would be confused as to why they would be walking up to me. Why would a construction worker have a gun? That I would actually contemplate that. But that's me. Everybody responds differently. However, since he recognized the guy with the gun as, oh, that's the ICE guy who was trying to deport me 2 weeks ago. I outran him then. Let's give it a shot now. He ended up being shot in the neck and brought to the hospital. He's fine. He's scheduled for deportation until, oh, a federal judge stepped in over the weekend. And the judge said that regardless of his previous conviction and regardless of his multiple arrests since then, and if you're wondering other things that he's, okay, let's see, 11 count indictment for the criminal control of controlled substances over a 6-month period. He sold fentanyl, heroin, and cocaine on different occasions to undercover narcotics detectives with the New York Police Department. So the New York Police Department knows this is a pretty bad guy, pretty bad guy. Would not contact ICE about that. Forcible theft. Now he's a part of a gang, by the way, called the Trinitarios, something like that. Trinitarios street gang, which apparently is only in New York City. And what they do is they ride around on mopeds with guns and they pull up to people with their guns on their mopeds. So there's one driver, one on the back. They put a gun to your head and say, give me your wallet, give me your whatever. And then they have killed several people in New York, but mostly they just want to scare you and then take your money. That's the gang he's in. So this guy is when they talk about the worst of the worst, this guy fits that description. And yet you've got the mayor of New York begging for his removal or from ICE detention. He wants him back on the street. You've also got the mainstream media saying this guy should be out. He's a loving father. This guy is a criminal. And the people of New York, by the way, many of whom are his neighbors, had called the police about this guy saying you got to do something to stop him. You can't stop him if the system is adamant upon keeping him here. If you don't think that this guy's going to have more legal problems moving forward, you're crazy. He's going to strike again. He is going to rip off more people. He is going to wave weapons in people's faces. Hopefully he doesn't shoot and kill anybody in New York. But under the federal judge, that guy's going to get to stay. That is the wish of the mayor. That is the wish of the left wing. The left wing is completely off the reservation, or it's part of their design. So that's always been my complaint about the left. They seem to want to destroy America. This would align with that. Tell me different. Go ahead and let me know on the talkback feature. Or you can hit me up on social media at Kelly Nash Radio. In for the Greg Henson Show today.
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19: It's 9:30, sunny and 74. I'm Craig Michaels. Here's what's trending. Des Moines could break another heat record today. We did yesterday, and today's high is forecast to hit 87. President Trump is facing bipartisan backlash over a newly announced deal allowing Russian diesel into the U.S. and global markets. Critics say the deal gives Vladimir Putin a financial lifeline and undermines U.S. sanctions. Google is inviting Palo, Iowa residents southwest of Cedar Rapids to a public meeting to discuss plans for six data centers near the state's only soon-to-be-reactivated nuclear plant. TechCrunch reports Anthropic is cutting off live internet access to its internal evaluations until further notice so it can straighten out dangerous online behavior by its AI models. It's sunny in 74. I'm Craig Michaels. Our next update at 10. Breaking news, severe weather and traffic as it happens on your source for Iowa's news.
20: Here's a look at the morning markets. December corn is up 2.25 cents at 482. March up 1.75 cents at 496. May up 1.25 at 503.25. November soybeans down 8.25, 1283.75. January down 8.5 at $13 even. March down 8.75 at 1310. Soybean meals down 270 a ton, 362.90. Oil is fractionally higher at 68.34. Chicago wheat's up 2.25, 673.25, and December oats down 6.75 at 414. October live cattle down 35 cents at 224.62. December down 60 at 226.45. October feeder cattle down 85 cents at 343. November down 128 at 340.68. October lean hogs up 12 cents at 75.17. And December up 18 cents at $68. I'm Dwayne Murley.
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29: White victim, female, pretty, wealthy.
28: A white woman's murder shocks the city. A black man from the projects comes forward with information about the case.
30: He says the police are his friends.
28: But out of nowhere, he goes from star witness to prime suspect.
30: And then that's it. They turn on him.
28: The system is hungry for a conviction. Lee Harris is sentenced to 90 years.
1: I get 90 years for killing somebody I have never seen.
28: Behind bars, Lee finds an unlikely ally in his cellie, Robert. The pair are like chalk and cheese. There's no way their paths would ever cross on the outside. But as a fellow inmate, Robert sees through the lies and vows to do the unthinkable. Clear Lee's name.
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17: All right, Greg Henson Show, Kelly Nash filling in. Busy weekend if you're following the Texas Senate race. By the way, the most expensive Senate race in the country by far right now. Quickly approaching a $500 million being spent down in Texas. James Tallarico has been missing, literally missing, the entire month of October and a few days in September. It was a grand total of 12 full days that he was not seen or heard from. And just popped up Saturday. He's back. And the local news outlets, of course, wanted to talk with James Tallarico. I'll point out that the interviewer, the local television reporter, seems to be doing his best to give Mr. Tallarico an out. He doesn't take the out for whatever reason.
6: You've talked about how you're diabetic, and that has, when diabetics get the flu, it can get really bad. How bad was it for somebody who wants to know? Is this just like in bed rest, or did you ever have to go to a doctor or a hospital?
7: I just went to my primary care physician, but it wasn't anything worse than a nasty case of the flu. And so I was in bed and, drinking lots of liquids. Unfortunately, the campaign made me work from home.
17: They didn't make you do any videos. They didn't make you call anybody. They didn't make you do what work was James Tallarico doing when he was off the campaign trail for 12 days? A proof of life video would have been valuable, or even a photograph showing him in bed, sick. If you or I or just about anybody else wanted to take some time off because we were sick, I mean, how many days till you have to start calling in again? You might be able to get away with that first call on that morning, like, oh, I'm really feeling horrible today. All right, well, why don't you take the day off? Come back in a couple of days or something. 12 days? 12 days. That doesn't seem to align with what most people's reality is as far as how would you get time off from work. 12 days, not one call. Okay. All right, let's go ahead and take a listen to, now this guy's name, Ryan Amacher. Never heard of him. He puts himself down as a Donald Trump for president kind of guy, MAGA first. He's a right-wing provocateur, and he was very provocative because we didn't talk about it on this show. You might have heard other shows on this station referencing it, but the rumor mill was ripe last week, all last week, and even earlier the week previous. People had started floating this idea that somebody knew somebody who knew that James Tallarico had been admitted to a mental health facility, that he was stress-related, needed time off, needed counseling, couldn't handle the campaign. That would be a very damaging truth if it was in fact proven that James Tallarico couldn't handle the pressure of a campaign, never mind making decisions, life and death decisions for Americans about their health care, war, all kinds of other things. It's too much pressure for this guy. Again, doesn't make him a bad person. does not make anybody a bad person. Not everybody's cut out to be a leader. Not everybody's cut out to be in politics. It's a very unique skill set required to be a politician. Now, as far as having an ego, he certainly got that part. That's part of being a politician. You've got to think enough of yourself to think, I'm the best guy in the world for this job. But the other parts he seems to be lacking. And then you throw in this narrative that, oh my gosh, he had to go to a mental hospital just to get through this. He couldn't come out. They're not letting him talk. He's just kind of getting treatment, whatever that sounds like, wherever he was. Well, this guy, Ryan Amateur, said he got word that he was in Ohio at a place called the Lindner Center of Hope. And he called the Lindner Center of Hope. Now, at no point does this sound like it's staged to me. I'm pretty perceptive at picking up staged calls. Here's what was said on said phone call.
8: Okay, so nothing for James Tallarico?
9: Yes, it looks, well, this is what it's today. It looks like she was just discharged this evening. That's why I don't have it.
8: Oh, he was discharged then?
9: Mm-hmm.
8: Okay. And this is the Hope.
9: So he should be.
8: Okay.
9: I'm sorry.
8: This is, I'll make sure I have the right, but this is Hope Lindner?
9: Yes, uh-huh.
8: Okay. And you're in Hamilton, Ohio?
9: No, we're not in Hamilton. No.
8: Oh.
9: We're in Mason.
17: That's the part that makes me rather confident that it's not staged, because it's so awkward that he says, you're in Hamilton, right? And then she says, no, we're in. Because if you were staging it, you wouldn't think to put that detail in. I don't believe. The other part, yeah, you could have had a voice, some friend pick up the phone and say, Lindner Center of Hope, hello, how can we help you? Well, we're looking for James Tallarico. Oh, well, he was just discharged. He's not here now. Oh, but he was a patient. Yes, he was. That, I believe, could be faked rather easily. The other part, that little caveat at the end where, okay, and I'm making sure I'm calling the right place. This is Lindner Center of Hope, and you're in, whatever he said, Franklin, Ohio or something. And she's like, no, we're in Mason. That part is the part that makes me think that this is legit. Now, the center in question has put out its own tweet. They did this last night about 8 o'clock. Representative James Tallarico has never received treatment from the Lindner Center of Hope. Many people are pointing out, you didn't say that he wasn't there. You didn't deny that he was there. You're saying he never received treatment. What does that mean? Why not just say, we're unaware of any James Tallarico ever being here? It sounds as if you're going to be able to trace this at some point, that Tallarico was there. You're going to be able to find a plane ticket to Ohio, or you're going to find something that shows that he was in the vicinity of. You may not be able to, under HIPAA laws, be able to find out if he was actually admitted into, but you're going to find out that for some reason, while running for office in Texas, he found himself in Ohio for a while. Why? One can only speculate. I think they got to be, and by the way, this is just me looking at James Tallarico. He's not a large man, right? But James Tallarico appears to be heavier today than he was 2 or 3 weeks ago. Could be the ill fitting of the suit and or the dark shirt, because that he wore two things. One, he wore a dark shirt and pants, and he wore that to, where would you go the first day out of quarantine? You haven't been able to keep food down for a month or for weeks. Where did he go? He went to Austin City Limits, and he partied the day away with thousands of people in a dusty field. That doesn't seem like the kind of behavior of somebody who's just getting over the flu. He also appears to have gained 10 to 15 pounds during his flu stay, which is a very odd thing to happen. Maybe he's just got a water retention issue. But James does not look like somebody who's just come off probably the worst case of the flu I've ever heard of, to take 2 weeks off from work. But what do you think about those things? You guys let us know. You use the talkback feature, or you can use the social media pages. I'm at Kelly Nash Radio. Thank you. I'm getting a couple of people who are already commenting on this story. I see Gruff has chimed in. Megan says he's a total liar. Megan, I agree with you. Greg says, if this guy actually had the flu, I can't say the part that he says after that, but Greg, you're correct. I don't think that this guy had the flu. I think that there was bigger issues with Tallarico. By the way, even if he does, I don't think that for the Democrats, that means anything. I'll point out that Fetterman in Pennsylvania was under some sort of mental issues to the point where I don't even understand this. He couldn't understand words spoken. He had to read them. And there was a famous video of him with an NBC interview where the NBC interviewer was getting very frustrated that she would ask him a question. Then it had to go up on a teleprompter. He had to read it, and then he would say it back to her. They overwhelmingly picked him to be the Democrat from Pennsylvania, who, by the way, soundly spanked Donald Trump's hand-picking Dr. Oz. Donald Trump is not good at picking candidates. I'm sitting here in South Carolina suffering with it. Texas, you're suffering with it. I mean, it's just the list goes on and on of bad candidates that Donald Trump wants to be on the ballot and forces them on. And then we end up in a bad way. All right. Thank you for getting your day started with the Greg Henson Show.

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supposed to be persecuted, according to whomever makes those types of decisions. And there was a response to 18 lynchings that had happened over a week, I think it was, in New Orleans, where they were just grabbing Italians and lynching them all over the city of New Orleans. And the idea was, look, an Italian is the guy who founded the place. We should acknowledge him, and maybe that will help ease the pressure on these people who want to continue to persecute the Italians. You wouldn't even have a country if it wasn't for Christopher Columbus. So back then, President Benjamin Harris declared Columbus Day to try to ease that. And that was in 1892. Now, the idea of the Italians becoming Americans really still hadn't taken hold. There was much lobbying of Congress trying to get Congress to acknowledge something special about the Italians, because they kept getting killed. They kept being murdered because for the reason they spoke, they had vowels for their last names and they were just different than the rest of us. And so they needed to be killed by a large swath of people. So I'll also point out that we've all heard of the Japanese internment camps, and those were horrific. Absolutely horrific. The idea that the federal government, and for anybody who thinks that the federal government always has your best issues, you know, your best interest at heart, look at the Japanese internment camps. These are Americans from Japan, or even of just Japanese heritage. They weren't even like first generation in many instances, had their property seized and then sent off to camps. But it wasn't just the Japanese. I don't know if everybody knows that, but there was almost 2,000 Italians had their property seized because there was concerns that they would be loyal to Italy and the fascist Benito Mussolini. And they said, we wouldn't, we're Americans. And the American government said, don't care, take their houses, send them off to basically prison. And so that's how they were being treated. So there was a huge prejudice against the Italians for many years in this country. And the federal government wanted to honor Columbus Day as a way of helping Americans come to the realization that the Italians have a voice and have been productive, great members of society. You may not agree with the Juneteenth holiday, but a lot of people wanted that holiday just for the same reason they wanted Columbus Day, to acknowledge that black people in America contribute to America. We try to celebrate everybody's heritage. It seems like we bend over backwards to acknowledge people's heritage. Maybe it would be less offensive if they changed Columbus Day to Italian Day or something like that. I don't know. But Christopher Columbus did. I mean, he's the guy who paved the way for many Europeans to get here. Now, I know that there's a group on the left who think that that's the worst thing that's ever happened to this land. I mean, I don't know what to tell you. The United States, by just about every estimation, is the greatest country on earth. So the fact that it was founded by a bunch of Europeans, okay. It's not for Europeans only. It's not an exclusive club. We've got people from all over South America, Central America, Africa, Russia, China, the whole world has migrated here to experience the incredible freedom that the Constitution created. We were just celebrating a bunch of people in the Oval Office last week. None of them were Americans by birth, were they? When you look at whether it's the founder of Google or Elon Musk or whomever was in there, they were all people who were born in other countries who chose to come to America. And as Elon Musk and many others have said, because we couldn't create the companies that we wanted to create in Canada or Mexico or England or Spain or anywhere else. It is the Constitution that allows for the freedom of greatness. When you talk about American exceptionalism, it's not that the DNA of the American is exceptional, although I would argue many of it is, but it's really the exceptionalism of our Constitution and the country that we get to call home and many others are fighting to get to call home allows them to be great. So yes, immigrants have a huge role in Americans' history. The problem that we're debating now is not whether or not that's a reality or not. It's which immigrants are you going to allow in, seeing that everybody wants to be here? 8 billion people want to live in America. There's right now 330 million or so. You can't allow too many more in. We actually need to remove some of the bad eggs, the bad

hombres, as they say, in order to make sure that Americans stay safe. Because when you're safe, that's when you can be creative. And when you're safe, that's when you can launch new businesses and you can do all kinds of things. If you're under threat of violence at all times, not so much with that. All right. I hope you're having a great Columbus Day. We're going to take a break. Be back with more. This is The Greg Henson Show.

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4: It's 10 o'clock, sunny and 76. I'm Craig Michaels. Here's what's trending. President Trump is claiming that Russia and Ukraine have agreed to an energy ceasefire that would halt attacks on energy infrastructure, though Ukrainian officials said Russia attacked a power plant just hours after President Trump announced the deal. Ukrainian President Volodymyr Zelensky told Fox News this morning that elevated diesel prices were not caused by the war in Ukraine.
5: Everybody understands that the prices on diesel, it doesn't depend on our attacks on diesel in Russia. Everybody understands that it depends on the Strait of Hormuz.
4: News of the potential agreement comes as President Trump struck a deal to buy diesel from Russia, a move that's drawing bipartisan criticism on Capitol Hill. Google is reaching out to Palo, Iowa residents southwest of Cedar Rapids about its plans for a massive data center complex there. A letter from the company is being sent to Palo residents inviting them to an open house next week where they can learn more about plans for six data centers near the Duane Arnold Nuclear Plant. The Cedar Rapids Gazette reports that it's the first acknowledgement by Google of their plans to have Palo annex land for the project after Linn County passed a data center moratorium. Des Moines saw a record-breaking high temperature yesterday and will see upper 80s again today.
6: The new temperature record is 88 degrees, and that beats our old record high temperature of 86 set in 1960. And then we've actually tied it twice in 1962 and in 2024.
4: National Weather Service meteorologist Jack Roeder. Temps in the mid to high 60s are expected for the second half of this week, along with some potential showers. It's sunny in 76. I'm Craig Michaels. Our next update at 10:30. Breaking news, severe weather and traffic as it happens on your source for Iowa's news.
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18: 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Now, let's take a look at the polling in Iowa. I was reading this over the weekend, and I said to myself, well, that's very interesting. Very, very interesting indeed. So according to the latest from Emerson College, Nexstar Media Survey, which was released Friday afternoon, 47% of likely Iowa voters are going to vote for Ashley Hinson, the Republican from Iowa, if the election was held on Friday, that last Friday we just experienced. The Democrat, Josh Turek, was very close. I'm guessing, I didn't read the internals on this poll, but I'm assuming within the margin of error, 2 percentage points. So in other words, Hinson and Turek are neck and neck. Now, the thing that I find interesting is that the Libertarian, Thomas, and I might be mispronouncing this last name, Lehane, is that it? L-A-E-H-N? However you say Thomas's last name, not a lot of you are saying it, is only 2% are going with the Libertarian. I would have identified myself as a Libertarian for many years. But the more I thought about it, the more I came to the conclusion I have to be a Republican. And what I mean by that is in America, we have a very well set up, although many people would argue it's not, when I say well set up, I mean well established, well entrenched two-party system. The third party has, I don't want to say been irrelevant because they've cost candidates the election. Many would say that Ross Perot running as an independent cost George H.W. Bush the presidency and gave it to Bill Clinton. That was like 20 percentage points that Perot got, which was huge. I'm talking more along the lines of like what this Libertarian's receiving, 2, 3, 4, 5%. They're not major players, but they have major impacts on elections. Typically, somebody who would vote Libertarian, if they didn't have a Libertarian candidate, typically, the majority of those people would vote for the Republican. Same as if there's a Green Party candidate who's polling at 2, 3, 4%. They're getting most, but not all, most of their votes would be coming from the Democrat. That's just common sense. Who's closer to what on the ideological spectrum? So, I mentioned that because here I am in South Carolina where we've got a Republican versus a Democrat. The Democrat has modified her positions in many ways to now seem like the most moderate person ever when that's not who she really is. But that's not even the point. The point is who gets the power. So I'll just play you a little snippet here. Do I have the snippet? This is from over the weekend. This is the Troy Jackson rally taking place in Maine. And our friend Bernie Sanders is on the microphone.
20: And he is running the most corrupt administration in modern history.
18: You already know who he's talking about, Donald Trump.
20: And if you believe, as I think most Americans now understand, that his agenda is to represent the very wealthiest people in this country and cause, as Troy was mentioning, just intense suffering for working families from Maine to California. That's the reality. Now, if you believe that, and if you believe that Trump and his policies are a danger to the United States and a danger to working families all across this country, then we cannot allow the United States Senate to remain under Republican control.
18: All right. And I by the way, if you agree with what he just said, then you're an idiot because Donald Trump is also responsible for the biggest middle class tax cut in history. His policies are not designed to punish the working middle class, you dope, but that you just keep saying those things and then enough people believe it. But bigger picture, what Bernie Sanders says is you can't allow the Senate to remain in Republican control. He's not talking about the benefits of Troy Jackson and what he brings to the Senate as a Maine senator. He's talking about what I'm talking about, that somebody is going to control the Senate. That somebody is either going to be somebody like Bernie Sanders, although technically it couldn't be Bernie Sanders because technically he's an independent or a Democrat socialist. He does not identify with the Democrat Party, but he does actually caucus with the Democrats. It would most likely be Chuck Schumer, although not guaranteed, and Chuck Schumer has already revealed himself to be a bootlicker to the DSA. So it's probably going to be Chuck Schumer, although it could be somebody like Chris Murphy from Connecticut, or even Blumenthal from Connecticut, or Elizabeth Warren from Massachusetts, or the list goes on and on of far-left radicals that could be running the Senate. And when you're running the Senate, you're not just deciding what we get to vote on. Think about that. You decide what we get to vote on. As Republicans, we're already frustrated that you can't get John Thune to bring certain bills to the floor. Never mind what's going to happen when they're deciding what gets brought to the floor. They also get to assign committee assignments. So it doesn't matter if you're a moderate or not. You are not the problem per se. The fact that you represent a team that is out of control is the problem. So across the country, any moderate Democrat, like in this instance, Iowa, I'm in South Carolina, that moderate Democrat, or so she claims to be, is not the problem. The problem is Elizabeth Warren. That's the problem. We can't have those people calling the shots in the Senate. So we cannot send a Democrat up there, even if they're the most moderate person in the history of the world. I will point out that these independents and or these people like the libertarians, they should work to change the party from inside. Ronald Reagan pushed the Republican Party so far to the right compared to where they had been previously. It was a complete transformation. He primaried Ford in 76. He finally won in 80. But even previously in the 60s, he was trying to push the party to the right. That was Reagan. Now, you look at what happened after Reagan. Bush 1 and 2 both wanted it more centrist. You look at what Barack Obama did. Barack Obama, by every level, hated the Bill Clinton era. He thought Bill Clinton was a moron who was too much of a centrist. He wanted it further to the left. Barack Obama then engaged, got involved with the party, and pushed it to the left. You know what? I don't like any of his policies, but good for him. He understood that if you want to affect change, you've got to get into the party and then do the work there. What you don't want to do is undercut your own party, undercut your own, you know, issues. And that's what we have with these libertarians all across the country that are undercutting right wing Republican candidates. I really wish that they would just get out of the race and or get into the Republican Party and force these primary issues further to the libertarian side of things. Affect change inside the party. You're never going to win outside the party. That's how I feel. How do you feel? Let us know on the talkback feature. You can hit that microphone on the iHeartRadio app, or you can hit me up on social media at Kelly Nash Radio. K-E-L-L-Y is how you spell Kelly. At Kelly Nash Radio. I'd love to engage with you there. Back with more in just a minute on The Greg Henson Show.

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18: All right. Greg Henson Show with Kelly Nash, guest hosting today. I'm guessing most of you have never heard of the Democracy for the Arab World Now organization in Washington, D.C. It's only been around not even 10 years. Their nickname is Dawn. Everybody's got to have a cool nickname. I'll leave it up to you. Is Dawn a cool nickname? I don't know that it is. But anyway, Dawn is making some moves. It's a dissident named Jamal Khashoggi founded it. This is a guy who wanted... I think the original intent of Dawn, if I understand it right, is fantastic, right? Democracy for Arabs. Okay. Like they, a lot of Arab nations didn't have democracy. Khashoggi is was a well-known journalist who was trying to spread democracy. What Dawn has become in the last several years is basically a let's slam Israel type of group. That's basically what they do now. And they've been doing it for a number of years. The organization has taken so many positions against anything that Israel is doing that is all it has become, is how do we stay on Israel? That's it. They're not trying to spread democracy anywhere. They're not trying to fight for women in, you know, repressive Gulf nations or anything like that. They are trying to make sure that Israel has no influence on America. They have something. What's the thing that they started again a couple of years ago? I'm trying to remember the name of that that list that they put out. But it's, you know, it's basically, the idea would be that, okay, the faces of AIPAC, that's what it is. They put out any politicians that have received any donations from AIPAC, and they say, these are the people that we need to primary, we need to make sure that they lose, and they spend a lot of money doing that. Well, over the weekend, Chris Van Hollen, I always want to call him Van Halen, but Van Hollen, is the Maryland senator who you might remember. He was very concerned about the fine Maryland man who was sitting in an El Salvador prison because he was a member of MS-13 and had actually been caught by Tennessee state patrolmen in what appears to be a human trafficking situation. But that's neither here nor there. Chris Van Hollen, the senator, stood up for him, said, we want him back, amazingly got the guy back. And so Chris Van Hollen is about as far to the left as you can get. He's a radical. Chris Van Hollen admits that he's, quote unquote, kicking the tires on a presidential run. Chris Van Hollen is the kind of guy who I was talking about earlier, who is, if he doesn't become the next president of the United States in a couple of years, he is the kind of guy who will be one of the big, big voices if the Democrats take the Senate. So Chris Van Hollen has agreed to become the keynote speaker at this Dawn Gala. It's a gala. Oh, I'm sure it's going to be a wonderful gala taking place. Or it's already happened. I missed it. Dang it. It was last Monday at the National Press Club. How did I miss this? Anyway, Chris Van Hollen, this is from the Free Beacon. Senator Chris Van Hollen's decision to be the keynote address speaker at the Dawn Gala is a slap in the face of all Jewish constituents, Jewish communities nationwide. It's a deeply anti-Semitic organization. It's troubling that a senator who claims to be committed to combating anti-Semitism would actually use his Senate platform to support an organization whose campaigns target Jewish and pro-Israel advocates, including their Faces of AIPAC initiative, which invoked longstanding tropes about Jewish political power. By choosing to stand with Dawn, Senator Van Hollen is sending a deeply troubling message to the Jewish community about whose concerns he is willing to take seriously. Yes, Dawn is a dangerous group. Von Hollen aligning with a dangerous group is not surprising. Not surprising, but it is troubling. What we're seeing is more and more of this from the left. This idea that Israel is a dangerous place and it has some sort of bizarre influence over the United States. I wonder when people say we shouldn't involve ourselves with Israel's business. I understand on the right. I'm not talking about those of you on the right who are just like, we want to be complete isolationists and not involved in anything. I understand your point. I'm talking about the people on the left. When you say that, and then you get the free Palestine chant coming right after that, do you also feel the same way about the Ukraine? Because the Ukraine for many years has been a litmus test for at least 4 years now. If you support the Ukraine, you're on the right side of history. Donald Trump ticked off a lot of people over the weekend when he said we were cutting a deal with Russia to take their diesel fuel at a discount and help out U.S. truckers. Donald Trump has always been who he says he is, which is a populist who also prioritizes America's needs. Donald Trump doesn't support the Ukraine because he's trying to beat Israel or Russia. He supports them in order to keep Russia weak. That's really his main goal, keep Russia weak. Now, the fact that we need Russia's help with a little bit of a discount here on the diesel, I don't think Trump has any problem with that. He wants truckers in America to have the cheapest diesel possible. Now, does that help the Russians wage war against the Ukraine? According to Zelensky, it does. And I bet if Vladimir Putin was being honest, he would agree too. And Donald Trump would say, so what? What does it mean to the Americans? I care about Americans. You may not agree with Trump's position, but that's his position. He wants Americans to have the best possible lives possible. He doesn't care about the Ukrainians. He doesn't care about the Russians. I mean, he cares as a human being, but he doesn't care about how their lives are going politically and so on and so forth. If you don't like Israel, then you can't like the Ukraine either, because they have a bizarre hold, as you like to say, over us. We have sent billions and billions and billions and billions and billions and billions and billions and billions of dollars to the Ukraine. That is bizarre for us to do that. And they've influenced policy for a number of years in this country. So it's either one is true, then the other is true. If one is false, then the other is false. If the Ukraine has a bizarre hold over us, then I guess I would grant you then that Israel has a bizarre hold over us. But if you're saying that what we're doing in the Ukraine is correct, you cannot have any objections to what's going on in Israel. And Chris Von Hollen and the left are trying to have their cake and eat it too. They want all the money to go to the Ukraine, nothing to go to Russia or to

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1: It's 10:30, sunny and 78. I'm Craig Michaels. Here's what's trending. Minnesota Congresswoman Ilhan Omar's Washington, D.C. home is being raided by federal agents this morning. Multiple reports say the search is in connection to an investigation into the Democrats' immigration paperwork. President Trump being criticized for a deal allowing Russian diesel into the U.S. and global markets. Trump says Russia will immediately release 300,000 tons of diesel. Critics say the deal gives Vladimir Putin a financial lifeline and undermines U.S. sanctions. Gas prices continue to climb across Iowa. AAA reports the average price for a gallon of regular gas is now $4.24, up 13 cents from a week ago. Diesel is off its record high of $6.31 last month, but is still 74% higher than last year at this time, at an average of $6.02 statewide. It's sunny and 78. I'm Craig Michaels. Our next update at 11. Breaking news, severe weather and traffic as it happens on your source for Iowa's news.
2: Here's a look at the mid-morning markets. December corn is up 1¾ at 481.5. March up 1¼ at 495.5. May corn up 0.75 at 502¾. November soybeans down 6.5 cents at 1285.5. January down 6¼ at 1302.5. March beans down 6¼ at 1312.5. Soybean meal is down 2.50 a ton at 363.10. Oil up over ½ a penny a pound at 68.58. Chicago wheat's down ½ a cent at 670.5, and December oats down 9¾ at 411. October live cattle down 80 cents at 224.18. December down 88 at 226.15. October feeder cattle down 175 at 342.10. November down 240 at 339.62. October lean hogs up a nickel at 75.10. December up 45 cents at 68.28. I'm Dwayne Murley.
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21: All right, welcome back to the Greg Henson Show. I'm just reading this story. Two American economists win the Nobel Economics Prize. That's exciting stuff, you know. I don't know either one of these individuals. Michael Woodford and Robert E. Hall have won the 2026 Nobel Memorial Prize in Economic Sciences for research that has helped explain how household and business decisions shape the broader economy. Now, before I read this story, I will tell you that my grand conclusion was, duh, I thought we all knew this. But these guys win a Nobel Peace Prize for figuring out, or I shouldn't say a Peace Prize, an economic prize, for figuring out something that I would have thought was common sense. Is this just another indication that common sense is not that common? All right. Their work examines expectations, price setting, monetary policy affect the economic outcomes. So here's what they did. They did research that shows if a business expects their costs to rise, they start raising prices now. Even though they haven't been affected by the price that they're expecting, once they feel that it's coming, they start rising prices. I thought we all already knew that. I thought that when we hear that, a price for a barrel of oil went from $60 to $80, the people at the gas station already started raising their prices in anticipation of that new oil coming down the pike. They're going to have to start raising their prices now. So it's not a dramatic shift. It doesn't go from $3.80 a gallon to $4.20 overnight. It goes from $3.80 to $3.85 to $3.90 to $3.95 to $4. And then the oil that was actually coming out of the barrels at $85 a barrel, that comes in now all of a sudden at $4.05. And we just keep moving on up. I thought people knew that. And while you're doing that, you can expect the grocery stores to start raising the prices. Everybody's going to be raising their prices once they see what they believe is going to affect the price of stuff in the long run. They gradually start impacting their prices with that. Vice versa, if an American consumer, and they give the example of, believes that there's going to be a drop when it comes to the cost to borrowing. In other words, you hear that the Fed is dropping rates. If you heard that and you were thinking about buying a home, their research says that people hold off buying a home. Again, is it that people get paid to research this? If anybody who's gone and bought a home before knows that inflation, or excuse me, that the cost of the interest is a substantial part, that there's a massive difference. Even if you weren't looking at this, if you were just somebody with good credit as opposed to bad credit, if you and your bad credit friend, notice how I give you the privilege of having the good credit, you and your 780 credit score go into a car dealership with your friend who's got a 590 credit score, look at the exact same vehicle, and then say, I'd like to buy it, and find out what the monthly payment will be. First off, the 590 person may actually need you to co-sign in order to get it. But even if you co-sign, their monthly payment is going to be probably more than $100 a month more than yours for the exact same vehicle. Now, you take that and you extrapolate it out over hundreds of thousands of dollars as opposed to $50,000 or so, and of course, you're looking at several hundred dollars a month in the mortgage payment. It's going to be dramatically different. So if I could go from a 4% interest rate to a 3.5% interest rate, and all I got to do is wait a month before I buy, yeah, I'm waiting. I'm not trying to buy. If I hear it in the pipeline that it's coming down, of course I'm saving the money. I'm saving a lot of money, and I don't have to go back and refinance later on once the interest rates come down. That not only is that a huge headache, having to get all your pay stubs together and all that stuff again and then reapply, it's also costly. I know that they'll always say, well, we're not passing it on to you. Really? Is this just a charitable effort that people have out there to help me refinance my homes? It doesn't cost anybody anything. It's just free. Maybe I'm the naive one. Maybe I'm just the one who thought that everybody had this stuff figured out. But these people wanted a dang economics award, the Nobel Economics Prize for Research, explaining how expectations will actually shape the economy, which has been one of the complaints that Republicans have had for years. And what I mean by that, for those of you who don't study news broadcasts, which I don't imagine many of you would, but or even just study media bias, when you look at like something, well, for example, Scott Bessent. Okay, Scott Bessent is a somewhat controversial figure these days. But Scott Bessent gets about 90% negative coverage. 90% of the things that they say about Scott Bessent in the media are negative. He's reckless. He doesn't know exactly what he's doing. He's hot-headed, whatever, all these types of things to introduce doubt into what Scott Bessent is saying. Vice versa, Janet Yellen, who was the head of this woman didn't seem to understand economic policy. The most famous of her quotes was that the inflation that's coming is transient. A first-year economics student could have told her at that time that is either a lie or you don't know what you're talking about. You cannot flood the market with $1 trillion-plus dollars and say this is only going to be a very transient position. It was going to be years before that worked out. And we're still not out of it yet. When people laugh and say, are you still blaming Joe Biden for Trump's economy? Yes. Yes, but matter of fact, whoever gets the economy after Donald Trump will probably still be dealing with the effects of that 9% inflation rate that went on for way too long. Should have never happened. It happened because Biden and the Democrats decided to flood the economy with all kinds of loose and easy cash, and it artificially inflated the prices for everything for a while. And we're never going to get them down. We can only slow the rate of inflation and then hope that people's economic earnings kind of catch up to where we should have been by now. It's going to take a while. It's going to take a while. But Janet Yellen was a moron who got nothing but flattering coverage. Nothing. It was like 98% flattering coverage on Janet Yellen. So again, going back to these guys who just won their Nobel Peace Prize or Nobel Economics Prize, when Americans or any population is being told some sort of news by what they would say is trusted media outlets, and those trusted media outlets say, oh, the economy's not doing well today. Look for the Fed to raise the rate or drop the rates. Whatever they're saying, that affects buying. When you're told that the price of oil has to go up because of what's going on and wherever, I'll just say wherever, I won't say the Strait of Hormuz, wherever it's happening, if they're saying on the television or the newspapers or wherever that the price of oil has to go up, that actually affects the price of oil now. That reporting changes the price of oil, but it also changes the price of a candy bar and cereals and whatever else you're buying at the grocery store. Everything changes based off of information. Unfortunately, the media is biased against Republican policies. And when there's a Republican in the Oval Office or they run the Senate or the House or whatever, that tends to lead to more bad news stories, and those bad news stories influence everything, which then becomes self-fulfilling prophecies. Because, yeah, the economy is getting worse. Because you said it was going to get worse, and everybody believed you. So they put their money away, they didn't buy anything, and when they stop buying things, the economy gets worse. So, yeah, you were right, the economy got worse. But when there's a Democrat in the office, oh, the economy is going to be doing great now. Thanks to these great Joe Biden, Kamala Harris policies, everything's going to be fantastic. And we're going to try to artificially inflate those policies. Anyway, just find it interesting they got an economics award for that. Well, let's take a break here. Listen, coming up, I've got this was kind of interesting. A YouTuber who is an African-American, or I would say black female, who's given access to liberals, kind of exposed something that I did not expect to see today. The hidden face of the DSA. She's got that report. We'll play parts of those clips coming up and more as the Greg Henson Show rolls on

0: $5 billion a day. 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

Craig Henson Show is back on the air. Kelly Nash guest hosting. Savannah Craven, I think is how you pronounce her last name. Savannah is a black conservative who kind of went famous when she confronted a pro-abortion lady who thought that Savannah would be also in her camp. And then when it became obvious that Savannah is a pro-life person, she then beat Savannah up. And Savannah ended up in the hospital, and that gave her kind of a platform. So Savannah continues to now go to, like,

0: youngsters are the ones who don't know the dangers of socialism. That's why they flirt with it. They're unaware of what could happen with socialism and what always, I shouldn't say what could, what happens in socialism. But it, in fact, in this instance, the average age, I would say, is somewhere around 60.
1: Healthcare for all.
2: Okay.
1: That's my thing. Healthcare.
2: Okay. And how are we going to give healthcare to everyone? How are we going to pay for that?
3: We're going to tax the rich.
2: Okay. There how much go. Are we going to tax them?
3: Oh, I, share. Well, I don't it's know. Cheaper than a war.
2: That's a good point. I don't like war.
1: No, yeah. No war, please. Yeah. Way cheaper than a war. Yeah.
2: So we want to take all the money that we're putting into wars and military and put it toward healthcare?
1: Yes, exactly. Right. Exactly.
4: That's what every other country does, maybe.
5: Helping the less fortunate.
2: All right.
5: There's a lot of hungry people. There's
1: I wish I had all people. My extra sweatshirts in my car driving down here and I could have handed them out to people on the street that looked cold, and it breaks my heart every time I drive down here.
2: What is taxing the rich, though, got to do with where the government's sending our money toward war?
5: The rich are buying all the people that are running the show.
2: Like who?
6: All these people that have, you know, these businesses that are standing around the president in these press conferences, you know.
0: All right, it's sad that we have a bunch of 60-year-olds who are financially illiterate and also don't understand how government works. So when they're talking about, and it's a common talking theme amongst young people, and we always assign that to just the fact that they're young. Well, it's cheaper than a war. Actually, no. $50 billion so far spent roughly in Iran. $5.7 trillion spent this year on healthcare by the federal government. $5.7 trillion. So $50 billion is a toot in the wind, as they say. It affects nothing. It does not help anybody's health care. She also points, you know, one of the people starts making a correlation between the homeless or something, which is a very bizarre twist. But again, they all have good hearts. But I'll point out that right now, if you look it up in Detroit, which is where they're at, there's roughly 1,700 available beds not being used by the homeless. Homelessness is a choice. The people that she saw on the street, while heartbreaking, are people who don't want to go and get help. You cannot force them to get help. And so if they're not going to take the help, a better plan would be to push them into areas where the public doesn't have to deal with them, where they can't panhandle and make everybody uncomfortable. Get them off the streets. Get them out of the mainstream streets. That would be better in Detroit. Again, 1,684 beds today available for the homeless right now, not being used in Detroit. So again, they're choosing to be on the streets, plenty of warm meals, all waiting for them. They don't want it. The federal government and the local government, very small when it comes to the influence on these types of things. And the idea of taxing the rich even more, okay, how much more? Like she said, what are we going to tax them? It doesn't matter. You could literally seize all the wealth of all Americans that are in the top 30%. Actually, you could take all 50%. That would be everybody, because 40% of Americans don't pay any taxes. So you could go ahead and just take all the wealth, and it would pay for the health care for 1 year. 1 year. Nobody would have to pay anything for the health care with the way it's currently structured. They are illiterate when it comes to, and again, these people are in their 60s. So you can't assign the face of the DSA any longer to just young college kids who don't know any better. These are boomers, young by baby boomer standards, but still people who don't understand the lessons of socialism. It's very sad to see it, but I appreciate Savannah Craven for doing her work and getting out on college campuses and now apparently at retirement homes or whatever the hell these people were doing. Just people who have no idea how the world really works. And it's scary because they're the kinds of people who will vote to overthrow America. Again, he's not unclear. He's a DSA member, and the DSA on their website will tell you, we're here to change the Constitution. We're here to end the presidency. We're here to end the Senate. We're here to outlaw prisons. We're here to bring in a new era of the collective warmth of socialism. That usually is accompanied by gunfire, I'll point out. Anyway, I don't mean to end on such a negative note today. We'll try to do a little bit better. I just found out I'll be back in tomorrow for credit. So enjoy your Monday.

0: Of the two Iowa Senate candidates, Ashley Hinson shows up every day to fight for Iowa. Josh Turek, he doesn't. That's why sheriffs across Iowa are endorsing Hinson. She's focused on keeping Iowa families safe by supporting rural law enforcement, deporting illegal immigrants, and stopping deadly drugs from reaching our communities. From expanding mental health care for veterans to taking on health insurance companies to lower costs, it's Ashley Hinson that always shows up for Iowa.
1: But not Josh Turek. Turek missed more than half of his votes. When he did bother to show up, Turek supported welfare benefits for illegal immigrants and amnesty for criminal illegals. He voted with a radical left for taxpayer-funded sex change surgery and still supports biological men in girls' bathrooms. That's Josh Turek, part-time legislator, full-time liberal, Iowa can't afford. 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Fight on Iowa is responsible for the content of this ad.
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3: It's 11 o'clock, mostly sunny and 79. I'm Craig Michaels. Here's what's trending. DHS investigators carrying out a search at Minnesota Congresswoman Ilhan Omar's D.C. residence this morning as part of a criminal investigation.
4: I want to read a statement from a DOJ spokesperson. It says, quote, today in the Washington, D.C. area, Homeland Security investigations executed a judicially authorized search warrant secured by the Department of Justice. This enforcement action is part of an ongoing federal criminal investigation.
3: David Spunt with Fox News in Washington. It's not clear if Congressman Omar was present at the home at the time of the search or if her home in Minnesota was also targeted by federal investigators. The Congresswoman in the past has accused the Trump administration of targeting her and her family for political reasons. President Trump facing a backlash over a newly announced deal to allow Russian diesel into the U.S. and global markets. NBC's Garrett Hakey reports.
5: Republican Tom Tillis and six other senators releasing a bipartisan statement condemning the president's plan and calling on the administration to immediately reverse course.
3: Ukrainian President Volodymyr Zelensky also blasted the agreement, which critics say gives Russian President Vladimir Putin a financial lifeline and undermines U.S. sanctions. Officials in Mount Vernon, Iowa, are reminding people across the country that they're not the Ivy League school in Ithaca, New York, at the center of a sexual assault scandal. A video on TikTok shows one woman burning a mailer from Cornell College in Mount Vernon, Iowa, mistaking it for Cornell University. The school says it is nonetheless a good time to remind students about its sexual misconduct policy. It's mostly sunny and 79. I'm Craig Michaels. Our next update at 11:30. Breaking news, severe weather, and traffic as it happens on your source for Iowa's news.
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19: Good morning, and it is 11:07. Welcome to the Big Show for your Monday. Yeah, holiday today, October the 12th, but we are hard at it today on the Big Show. Dwayne Murley alongside, kids keeping all keeping the train on the tracks here today. Bob's got the day off. He's actually on a holiday vacations trip with a group of WHO radio listeners, and they got off to a great start this morning, and he'll be gone here for about a week and a half or so. So anxious to hear how the trip went. They're gonna actually be traveling down Route 66. They're gonna be heading to Oklahoma City here today, and then from there they make their way west and to the southwest. So it'll be fun to hear the stories when Bob does get back from his Route 66 trip, and they're on the way right now. So That'll be fun to hear about. And speaking of hearing about, I tell you what, we have got a lot going on here today. We've got $1,000 we want to give away. We've got meat we want to give away. And right now, we've got your keyword for your chance to win $1,000.
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19: 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And we're also giving away meat, too. Yeah, we've got the Iowa State Fair Grand Champion Livestock Giveaway, WHO and Hy-Vee Meat Locker teaming up to give away the meat, a half a beef, a whole hog, even a whole lamb is going to be given away. And I do have a name I'm going to read here. And when I read that name, that person's going to have 10 minutes and 40 seconds to call in and touch base with Kid, and he'll get all the information that he needs. But the telephone number, 515-284-1040. Again, 515-284-1040. And let me tell you the name right now. And we do this three times a day. We do it at 7:07 in the morning, 9:07 during the midday show, 11:07 during the big show, and then Simon Conway in the afternoon at 4:07. But our name this hour is Carol Jean Larson. Carol Jean Larson from Indianola. Carol Jean, you have got 10 minutes and 40 seconds to call in right now and win that prize of a gift card, and then you're going to be qualified for a chance to win the meat. So it's really a neat thing, a $50 gift card when you call in saying, hey, my name was just called, and then you're put in the running for a chance to win the overall meat package. So again, Carol Jean Larson from Indianola, you have got 10 minutes and 40 seconds right now, Carol Jean, to call in at 515-284-1040 for your chance to win in the WHO Hy-Vee Meat Locker contest. This is always a fun time of year when we give away the meat. Hey, I wanted to talk a little bit too. Had a chance to spend some time on Highway 20 on Saturday. Went over and played homecoming in Holstein for the Ridgeview High School, and did not really see a lot of field work going on until I got to about Nemaha, and then I saw some combines out in the field and saw, too, the elevator in Holstein. It was pretty busy on Saturday afternoon. Kind of was set up just across the street, really, and watched a lot of the traffic come and go as I was waiting for the building to get opened up and so forth. But, yeah, a lot of activity in Holstein. And then I ended up going out and spending some time in the field yesterday. As you know, I help a farm family south of Rockville City, and I hauled a couple loads of beans in to the Rands elevator. That is a new cooperative elevator, and we were going really good, and beans were doing good, and in fact, I was going to read here, the moisture right at 10% and 11.4% of the beans that I hauled in, test weights at 54.2 and 56 pounds, and things were going good. Then we finished that field and moved to a different field, and it was a little too wet, so I ended up calling it a short day yesterday, but I was able to get out into the field and hoping to do so again here this afternoon. So like I said, hauled a couple loads of beans in and things were doing good. So in the elevator in Rands, it was super busy. A lot of beans coming in throughout the day yesterday. It is 12 minutes after 11 o'clock, and we need to hit the farm beat.
2: Now, here's the latest from the farm beat.
20: The surprise from USDA's October crop production report,
19: Analysis courtesy of Agriculture Department Chief Economist Justin Benavides.
20: Big surprise was the increase in corn yield, which really sort of flowed through the entire balance sheet and surprised the market. This is one of those discrepancies where the pre-report estimates were in an opposite direction from what came in, which creates its own complications. But a 2.7 bushel per acre increase certainly was a surprise. That really did push prices down throughout the remainder of the day. I believe we ended the DEIS contract limit down. That surprised a lot of people, especially when you think about harvest progress at this point throughout the Midwest and some of the delays we're seeing there. But most of the changes that we saw and improvements in yield were in more marginal states, in places like the Great Plains and the Deep South.
21: As of October 1st, yield is forecast at 181.2 bushels per acre. That is up 1.5% or 2.7 bushels from last month's forecast, but down 2.8% or 5.3 bushels from the 2025 record U.S. yield. Now, this increase is based on the information that we received from the satellites and our objective yield data that we collected this month. Also, now that harvest has begun, especially in the southern growing areas, farmers have actual harvested data to report to us, and that was reflected in the information that we collected on our ag yield survey. Production is forecast at 16 billion bushels. That is up 1.5% from last month's forecast, but down 5.5% from the record high in 2025.
19: I'm Rod Bain reporting for the U.S. Department of Agriculture in Washington, D.C.
3: In other news, U.S. beef production for the week that ended on Saturday was estimated at 471.9 million pounds. That's going to be down 3.1% compared to a week ago and 3.4% below the same week last year. Now, year-to-date beef production totaled 18.82 billion pounds. That's going to be down just over 5% compared to a year ago.
22: Bob Quinn for Titan Tire and Ride for the Cure. It's a great event coming up October 17th from 12 to 3 at Waterworks Park in Des Moines. Proceeds raised that day go to the John Stoddard Cancer Center. It's the Ride for the Cure, sponsored by Titan Tire, maker of Goodyear Farm Tractor Tires.
19: Yeah, that is going to be a great event, no doubt about that. Hey, coming up today on the big show, we're going to touch base with Rebecca Vinito. Yep, over in East Central and Southeast Iowa. We'll see how harvest is going over that way. Don Rose with U.S. Commodities in West Des Moines is going to join us, and Mason Holvet with the Steppes Group, and we'll get Mason on the phone here shortly before 12 o'clock, and I am going to share a story that, as you know, the last week, Monday, Tuesday, and Wednesday, I was up in Baudette, Minnesota with a group of radio listeners on a fishing trip at Ballard's Resort, and had a chance to catch up with a young man that was on the trip, Isaac Nearham from Alleman, and Isaac was on the trip a year ago. Too. You may remember that. He caught the biggest fish of the group a year ago, and boy, he was pumped up. Well, I had a chance to talk to Isaac, too, this year, and we'll share that conversation coming up shortly after 12 noon. And also today, Tom Vilsack's going to join us. Tom is, of course, the CEO of the World Food Prize Foundation, also the 40th governor of the state of Iowa, and the 30th and 32nd United States Secretary of Agriculture. And Mr. Vilsack's going to join us here in the 12 o'clock hour, too. They've got, of course, the World Food Prize events going on next week, and one of those big events is going to be a Guinness Book of World Record challenge. We'll tell you more about that coming up here in just a little bit. And from estate sales to big farm equipment, B&B Auction Group handles all your auction needs through the Big Three Auctions Network. 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And that Big Three, that is the number three. All right. So the big number three auctions.com. And weather wise, we have got sunshine across the state of Iowa here today, and just really a beautiful day when you look at the overall picture today. High today around 87. Then we're going to be cooling off here towards the end of the week. We'll tell you more about that coming up a little bit later on. That's a look at the weather here on the big show.
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11: It is The Big Show, 1123. Welcome back to The Big Show, and congratulations to Carol Jean Larson of Indianola. Carol Jean heard me announce her name here just a little bit ago, and she has picked up a $50 gift card from Hy-Vee, and she is now registered for a chance to win. Yeah, we've got a lot of meat we're going to be giving away. She could win either a half a beef, a whole hog, or a whole lamb. So again, Carol Jean Larson of Indianola, congratulations, and she is now in the running for that grand prize with the WHO Hy-Vee Meat Locker giveaway. Congratulations to Carol Jean, and of course, Simon Conway. He'll announce a name later on this afternoon at 4:07. Then we'll do it again tomorrow as well. Well, as promised, we have got Rebecca Vitito on the telephone right now, and Rebecca is an ISU field agronomist and covers East Central and Southeast Iowa. And Rebecca, first off, welcome to the big show here this morning.
12: Yeah, thanks for having me.
11: Yeah, well, I look forward to talking to you. How are things going on? How are things going down in Southeast and East Central Iowa as far as harvest goes, Rebecca?
12: Let's say today is a busy day. We've had a slower start like the rest of the state to harvest. And then last week we were able to finally get in the field. And then Friday we had some rain and that put a damper or a halt to harvest again for a little bit. But by Saturday and yesterday, people were back in the fields again, and a lot of harvest activity happening today as well.
11: Yeah, that sounds exactly like the picture we're seeing here. I'm in Calhoun County, and just pretty much a snapshot of what you just said there. And I wanted to ask you, grain quality, or what are you hearing as far as the grain coming out of the field here?
12: So we are seeing some grain quality issues. On the soybean side, purple seed stain is a big one that people have been seeing. But it seems like once it's in the tank itself, it's not as bad as, you know, and we're just opening up pods and looking at it. And I haven't specifically heard of any major docks because of that, but I don't talk to everybody either. On the corn side of things, we are seeing some ear molds and some kernels where they're sprouting, especially if they were more upright. But again, it's kind of, it depends upon where we're in the field. And I haven't necessarily heard of any mycotoxin issues, but we'll kind of have to keep an eye on that, especially as we go farther into harvest here.
11: Now, Rebecca, in regards to the purple beans, was that caused by the wet conditions or what caused that?
12: That is caused by a fungal pathogen that does favor more warm, wet conditions like we had in September. So that's why we are seeing that this year.
11: Okay, well, very good. Hey, what about compaction? I'll be honest with you. I'm actually kind of surprised that I don't see tracks like I thought I would out in the fields and so forth. And there are some areas that when we get into maybe some wet areas where the ponding and so forth, but I'm actually kind of surprised I'm not seeing a lot of tracks out in the fields right now.
12: So it probably depends a little bit on where you are, as far as like seeing tracks or ruts out in fields. That is definitely, I think, on folks' minds just because, you know, it's now the middle of October, and we don't want to wait too long, especially with rain in the forecast again. But we do want to be mindful about, you know, what compaction we could be causing, and are there ways we can maybe try to minimize some of that compaction? So, you know, if we can drive the grain cart in the same tracks, because when we cause compaction, that first pass is where we're going to see that most of that compaction happen. And then so we can kind of concentrate it to specific areas of the field. Also thinking about like our tire pressure, things like that, when we're out in the fields can also help with some of that compaction. There's things that we can do after the fact, whether it's, you know, planting a cover crop might help a little bit. Some tillage, but we also need to be thinking about soil conditions when we do tillage as well, because we don't want to cause more compaction when we try to undo some of that as well.
11: Yeah, exactly. Hey, I wanted to ask you, too, we got a call here maybe a week and a half ago in regards to alfalfa. We had some listeners that still had some alfalfa out. I've seen a lot of hay down, actually, just in the last week or so. What is the recommendation as far as maybe getting another cutting of alfalfa, Rebecca?
12: So usually when it comes to alfalfa, when we get to this point in the growing season, we're thinking about that alfalfa getting ready for winter. We don't want to take a cutting too late. So usually we want at least 5 to 6 weeks before we have a killing frost for alfalfa to get some decent regrowth on that alfalfa, build up those root reserves again going into winter. There were some people that were able to take a cutting in September. Some people maybe didn't just because of how wet we were in September. And so people see that, you know, we've got this great alfalfa now. What can we do? Another option is, you know, if we have some alfalfa, and especially if we're needing some forage, you know, we could wait and try to do it about 2 weeks before we have a killing frost. But the thing is, for alfalfa, that killing frost is not when it just is 32 degrees. It usually needs to be more like 24 degrees for several hours for it to be a killing frost for alfalfa. But your guess is probably as good as mine on when we might see that killing frost. So it's a little bit of a gamble. We can look at the weather forecast, but that one can be a little bit harder to try to predict when that's going to be, and if we should take a cutting then. But those are kind of some of the guidelines. And our big thing is making sure we have enough regrowth before the winter.
11: Right. Hey, Rebecca, thank you as always for hopping on the big show with us today.
12: Yeah, thanks for having me.
11: Yeah, Rebecca Vedita with us. We're going to talk markets with Don Rose coming up on the big show.

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1: It's 11:30. I'm Trent Rice. Partly cloudy skies, breezy and 78 degrees. 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Here's what's trending. President Trump weighing joining Saudi Arabian strikes on Houthi rebels after a pair of attacks on the Riyadh airport. Saturday's attack by the Iran-backed Houthis killed at least 13 people, including an American, and injured more than 300 others. The airport was hit again yesterday, causing a fire and several more injuries. Pope Leo says he'll undergo surgery this week to remove an early-stage growth from his lung. Claudia Lavagna reports he made the announcement to a crowd gathered at St. Peter's Square for his traditional Sunday prayer.
2: Saying that during medical checks, the doctors discovered this nodule and they advised him to remove it, and he's following their advice. He also tried to reassure the faithful, saying that it is well localized and in early stages.
1: The 71-year-old pontiff says the surgery has already been scheduled for the coming days. It is expected to take place at a Rome hospital where popes are traditionally treated. Water can again be used as normal in the city of Carlisle after two water main breaks left households and businesses without safe running water. The city saw nearly 2 weeks of do not use, then boil orders going back to September 30th. Mayor Dan Carver tells our TV partner Local 5 News the city's now reflecting on its response.
3: So we've moved from the response phase to the recovery phase and saying, all right, what worked well, what didn't work well, what do we do for next time? And a very important part of all of this is going to be the city's internal look at what happened.
1: It's 11:32. 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
4: Hey, it's Rob Sand. You may know me as the state auditor that uncovered a record amount of misspent taxpayer money, or the guy that uncovered the largest lottery rigging scheme in American history, or as the guy that loves pizza. 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I was raised in Decorah, where I learned to hunt and fish and learned right from wrong. Thanks, Mom and Dad. I'm married with two boys, 10 and 12, in Iowa public schools. 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Now I'm running for governor because I love Iowa and I'm worried about the direction we're going in. 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I'll be a governor for all and make Iowa not redder or bluer, but better and truer. 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
12: Yeah, right now, no reports of any accidents or stalls around the Des Moines area. If you are traveling south on I-35 from Ankeny to the east, Mixmaster, it's an 8-minute trip for you. If you're westbound on I-80, traveling from Altoona to the east, Mixmaster, that'll take you 5 minutes, and it's a 5-minute run southbound on 141 from Grimes to the Urban Loop. With Des Moines' most frequent traffic all day. 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
13: Happy Monday morning. We are climbing to a high of 85 today under a mostly sunny sky. Overnight, we're down to 63. With more sunshine tomorrow morning, all before we are seeing a couple of days of rain chances. That's your News Radio 1040 WHO forecast. I'm meteorologist Chase Bullman.
1: It's 78 degrees. I'm Trent Rice. Our next update at noon. Breaking news, severe weather and traffic as it happens on your source for Iowa news. 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
14: 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Welcome back to the Big Show for your Monday. 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Well, as promised, we have got Don Rose on the telephone right now, U.S. Commodities in West Des Moines. 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
15: Yeah, great to be back, Dwayne.
14: You know, Friday, we talked earlier, Friday was kind of a surprise in the USDA WASDA report that came out at 11 o'clock, and especially when it came to corn. And I guess kind of looking back on that, Don, maybe talk about some of the results of that report and what we saw as far as market reaction and so forth.
15: Yeah, let's just look at the report. I mean, I think when you look in the rearview mirror, the trade thought from August to September that the yields typically seasonally go down, historically thought that was going to be the case. Well, the government did a 180 and went just the opposite and took the yield up 2.7, took the ending stocks up to over 1.8 billion. The bottom line, in just two reports, we added 407 million bushels to the production. And we added 4.6 bushels an acre. So I think the real thing is on Friday we had some big technical selling, pushed us down the limit at one time on corn, but we didn't close down limit, down more like 18 to 20 cents. And where we're at right now, Dwayne, we're kind of bouncing back. What we really saw was the end users over the weekend, South Korea, Taiwan, Philippines, stepped in with some timbers to buy corn. And we still have European corn over $8. You know, they went up, not down, on our report. So the trade is really skeptical of this yield and production, Dwayne. And part of it goes by because Nebraska yield, the government put up 11 bushels in 1 month, Texas 8, South Dakota 6, Kansas 4, North Dakota 2. So I guess what I'm saying is that whole southern part of the U.S., our western part of the U.S., up and down, they took down and they left or up sharply. The rest of it they kept basically unchanged. So skepticism, giving us some pushback, end users buying, world buyers, so support today, Dwayne.
14: Okay, well, very good. And I was going to ask you about the trade today. As far as the soybeans, I mean, pretty much holding steady from the overnight trade early this morning when I first checked at 3:30. And corn actually trading a couple cents higher. It was kind of up and down on both sides when changed in the overnight. But corn a couple cents higher right now.
15: Yeah, I think if you look back on the soybeans, they were down with corn, went down the limit. Soybeans were down like 20 cents. But the soybeans on Friday, they clawed all the way back to close a higher, 3 to 5 higher. And that's just because the balance table on the soybeans actually didn't change much. They took the ending stocks up just 5 million. The structure on the soybeans, much different, not much carry in the market where there is a carry in the corn. And, you know, typically the soybeans seasonally bottom that first week of October, and it actually feels like they did. So while the corn market broke to the downside on these flat, on these base patterns chart-wise, the soybeans held trying to firm up. So I think we're looking forward to what happens with South America's crop, Duane, in an El Nino year with the supplies here in the U.S. Fairly tight. The government put, just quickly, $12 on K soybeans for the year and just down 10 cents on corn at 470. So they're not talking about a sharply lower corn market either.
14: Right. Hey, what about meal and oil today? We're seeing meal up just over $1 a ton, and oil's about a half a penny a pound higher.
15: Yeah, and that's it. It's the 1-2 punch, and I think that's telling you something on soybeans. We've been crushing soybeans for the soybean meal lately, and that's pushed up, and the chart pattern looks much better. Remember, early in the year, we were crushing soybeans for the oil, for the biodiesel. And what we've seen is the oil's moved back down to support. The meal's pushing back towards the top end of the range. The whole thing is just kind of giving soybeans underneath the market support and getting a 1-2 punch today. So that's what I mean. The soybeans have a better structure, just a better demand, not as many beans, not as big a carryover, and the structure, not much carry in the bean market, is telling you it's a little more positive with uncertainty in South America.
14: Okay, well, very good. And I know you always say oats knows, and we're down about 10 cents. We don't always talk about oats, but when we're down 10 cents, that kind of catches my attention a little bit.
15: Well, we do have a key reversal in oats, which means it's either a major top or major intermediate top. Very similar to what we have in corn at 550, soybeans, and wheat. But I think the oats market is one of those that it feels like it's just pulling back sharply, then it rallies sharply. The reason we look at oats, Duane, is because it's such a thin market that the speculators usually aren't in there. It's just the commercials. So you think that it's a little bit more of a true market. So, but it's still sitting closer to the top end of the range than anything else.
14: Okay, well, very good. Hey, the livestock trading mixed right now, and we're going to talk again before 1 o'clock, Don, and at that time we'll maybe focus on the livestock a little bit. But in the meantime, how can our Big Show listeners reach out to you?
15: You bet, Duane. That sounds great. You can reach us here at U.S. Commodities at 1-800-247-4071.
14: All right, Don, we'll talk a little before 1 o'clock again, okay?
15: You bet. Thank you.
14: You bet. Don Rose again, U.S. Commodities in West Des Moines. We'll talk to Don, kind of focus more on the livestock side of the equation here a little before 1 o'clock towards the end of the big show. We are showing live cattle and feeder cattle lower right now, and hogs are trading higher. We need to take a look at the Farm Beat right now.
0: Now, here's the latest from the Farm Beat.
14: Mike Davis reports that the USDA October WASDA report that came out on Friday was a bit of a stunner, especially on the corn side.
16: Analysts were caught off guard by the corn production forecast on Friday, projecting larger supplies than anticipated in its October crop report. DTN lead analyst Rhett Montgomery called it a bearish shock.
17: The increase to U.S. yield is it's a head-scratcher at this point, to be honest. It caught, I think, almost everybody off guard, and we'll just have to wait, unfortunately, to see as harvest gets going, to see if the field level data really supports what USDA had to say.
16: USDA increased its estimated national corn yield by 2.7 bushels per acre to 181.2. The market reacted quickly downward to the news. Soybean production was increased to 4.562 billion bushels, but Montgomery said that was expected and already baked in.
17: The 2026 yield is now forecast to be a record, but we have been penciling in record production for quite some time now. The stocks to use, still neutral to bullish as we looked at on that price. Maybe not bullish from $13 soybeans, but I still think it keeps a floor in the $12-$12.50 range underneath prices.
16: He says wheat also stayed neutral, but cautioned that the situation in the Black Sea still cannot be discounted. I'm Mike Davis.
14: Last Thursday's export report shared the beef net sales came in at 13,000 metric tons for 2026. Now, that is going to be down 11% compared to the prior week, but up 11% compared to the prior four-week average. The three largest buyers were South Korea with 4,600 metric tons, Japan 2,400 metric tons, and Mexico with 2,100 metric tons. Pork net sales came in at 26,900 metric tons, That's going to be down 24% compared to the prior week and 16% from the prior four-week average. The three largest buyers were Mexico with 19,100 metric tons, South Korea 3,400 metric tons, and Japan 2,300 metric tons.
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14: And let's go ahead and take a look at how the markets are trading here. December corn up 2 3/4 at 482 3/4. March corn up 2 1/4, 496 1/2. May's up 2 cents at 504. And July up 1 3/4 at 509 1/4. November soybeans down 6 1/4, 1285 3/4. January down 6 cents at 1302 3/4. March beans down 5 1/2, 1313 1/4. May down a nickel at 1320. Soybean meal is up 90 cents a ton at $3.66.50. Oil, a half a penny a pound higher at $68.50. December wheat, Chicago, unchanged at $6.71. And December oats down 10 3/4 at $4.10. Looking at the livestock trade here, October live cattle down 53 cents at $2.24.45. December down 65 at $2.26.43. October feeder cattle down 132 at $3.42. 253. November down 123 at 340.73. October lean hogs up 60 cents at 75.65, and December up 60 cents at 68.42. And the weather being brought to you this morning by the Pond Coach. Yep, you can visit Nick and the whole gang at the Pond Coach at pondcoach.com. Nick always does a fantastic job, and had a nice visit with Nick at the Clay County Fair here a few weeks ago up in Spencer. But yeah, it's pondcoach.com. Log on there. You can find out all the information. And let's go ahead right now and take a look at the weather forecast. And today, continue to see the sunshine with a high today in the upper 80s, mostly clear tonight with the overnight low of 63. Now tomorrow there is a 30% chance of rain with a high around 80. Tomorrow night a 70% chance of rain with the overnight low dropping down to around 59. And then on Wednesday, another chance of rain, and Wednesday night a 60% chance of rain, and then Thursday an 80% chance of rain. So that's kind of what it's looking like. But we're going to see temperatures pretty much cooling down here towards the end of the week, with the high on Friday up around 58 degrees, and it will be windy as well. And that is a look at the weather here on the Big Show.
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14: And we're going to talk to Mason Holvet with Steffes Group coming up here in just a little bit. We'll see what Mason's got going on. And then coming up next hour, I am going to share a conversation I had with one of the young men that was on my fishing trip last week, Isaac Neerum of Alleman. And Isaac was with us a year ago, and he kind of compares last year to this year. That's all coming up on The Big Show.

0: 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Lindsay James is fighting to lower healthcare costs for Iowa families. In Des Moines, she supported a bill to cap insulin costs so families don't have to ration life-saving medicine. But Joe Mitchell supported a bill projected to cut $500 billion from Medicare. In Washington, he'll do whatever Trump wants. 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
10: Happy Monday morning. We are climbing to a high of 85 today under a mostly sunny sky. Overnight, we're down to 63 with more sunshine tomorrow morning.

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2: 11:54. Welcome back to The Big Show for your Monday. And as promised, we've got Mason Holveth on the telephone right now at the Steffes Group. 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
3: You know what, Dwayne? Good to be with you. Sun's shining in southeast Iowa, and we got a nice breeze, and we've got combines in the field, so it's a good change of pace for us.
2: Yeah, we talked to Rebecca Vitito a little bit ago down in your area, and she was saying the exact same thing, and I had a chance to be out in the field yesterday myself, hauled a couple loads of beans in before we got into some wet ground and had to shut the combines down, but the elevators where folks can get out in the fields, they're pretty busy right now.
3: They really are, and you know, those wet spots in some of those fields are coming up on these guys pretty quickly, and I've only seen one combine so far, knock on wood, this year that's been stuck, so hopefully we don't get into any of those bad predicaments like we did a few years ago when it was real wet out there.
2: Yep, exactly. Yeah, I've always heard, Mason, a lot of times folks are out in the field right now, they're thinking, you know what, I need to upgrade my combine or maybe my grain cart or a tractor, and I've always heard this is a good time to get on the Steffes website and see what's out there.
3: Yeah, you're exactly right. These online auctions are wonderful from the standpoint of you can be anywhere and everywhere and get on your phone and bid on a sale. And I just actually talked to a guy, and he said, you know what, this combine's broke down on me twice this year, and I'm thinking about upgrading. And so he can do it right there as he's all mad and after working on the combine that he's got currently. So these things are really, really convenient. And the good thing is we've got tons and tons of auctions coming up here this fall. If it's real estate, if it's a...
2: And I think we lost Mason. We'll try and get him on the phone here again right quick. We'll get Mason on the phone here again. We kind of dropped the call there. But, yeah, the Steffes Group, they've always got a lot of great items on board and on the website. And in fact, you can log on to steffesgroup.com and you can get all the information right there. And of course, another go-to website too for the Steffes Group is, steffesbids.com. And like Mason said, they've got a lot of great equipment on the website and also some land auctions as well. So that is always a great go-to website. And like Mason was talking about, he was just talking to a farmer who's already worked on that combine a couple times this fall, and it's time to maybe do some changing. So yeah, that's always something I hear each and every year too. Folks get out in the field and they're like kind of like they're, you know, need to update, so now is the time to do that. So again, you can contact the group at Steffes. You can log on to steffesbids.com. again, steffesbids.com. And you can also do a search too for the Steffes Group, and all the information will come up there. But yeah, some great opportunities to upgrade some equipment, and also some land auctions too listed on the website. And one of the things too, I'm seeing some truck sales coming up too with some day cabs too. So that might be something that you're thinking of updating as well here as we roll through the fall harvest season. And I was telling you, I had a chance to be out in the field yesterday. And one of the things, too, once we got into a wet field, we kind of shut the machines down. But after I got back to Rockwell City, we ended up getting a fire call, Lowerville Fire. They were paged out to a field fire. It was actually CRP, and they needed some help. So we headed down there from Rockwell City and helped the Lowerville Fire Department out. But, yeah, that was something that got out of hand really, really quick. It went from a burn pile into CRP, into a bean field, and thank goodness it did not get into the cornfield, or we'd probably still be fighting that today if it had done that. Coming up, more on The Big Show.
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3: It's 12 o'clock. I'm Dave Bohl.
4: And I'm Eva Basinger. It's 81 degrees and partly sunny.
3: Here's what's trending. President Trump is considering joining Saudi Arabia's strikes on Iran-backed Houthi rebels following attacks on the Riyadh airport over the weekend. Keir Simmons reports that images of the attack are disturbing.
5: A blast on security cameras and then passengers running for their lives, leaving bags and belongings strewn around, and part of the ceiling in another image being seen to fall onto people in that Terminal 4 of the King Khaled Airport.
3: Saturday's attack left at least 13 people dead, including one American, and injured more than 300 others. The airport was struck again on Sunday, causing a fire and several injuries.
4: Congresswoman Ilhan Omar's Washington, D.C. area home is being searched by federal agents in connection to an investigation into the Democrats' immigration paperwork. That's according to multiple reports. It comes about a month after Homeland Security Secretary Mark Wayne Mullen says there's an ongoing federal investigation into the Minnesota congresswoman as part of an alleged fraudulent immigration scheme.
3: Cleanup efforts are continuing after Hurricane Isaias made landfall Friday night along the western Florida panhandle. Jesse Kirsch reports the first Atlantic hurricane of the year has killed five people,
6: including Jennifer Williams, whose family says she lost her life when a tree fell onto her Pensacola home. Milton, Florida, also hard hit.
3: Another death was reported in Florida, along with two in Alabama and one in South Carolina. Meanwhile, thousands remain without power.
4: Both candidates vying for Iowa governor agree that using the state's I Will program will help fund needed improvements to the state's water quality. Republican nominee Zach Lane says that's the first step.
7: How do we put in place real long-term incentives for farmers to adopt different practices to stop these products from getting into our streams in the first place? Saturated buffers are the most promising that have been studied.
3: State Auditor and Democratic nominee Rob Sands says using the I Will program requires a sales tax increase approved by the legislature.
8: This is something that Iowans voted for 16 years ago. 63% of the state voted for it. And despite that fact, the legislature has never funded it.
3: Sand also wants to give farmers tax credits for conservation practices and nutrient management plans. Iowa has the second fastest rate of new cancer cases in the U.S.
4: Water can once again be used as normal in the city of Carlisle after two water main breaks left households and businesses without safe running water for 11 days. A do not use order was put into place September 30th, and water service was restored with a 48-hour boil order put in place last Thursday. That boil order was lifted Saturday morning after testing showed the water was safe to use. Carlisle Mayor Dan Carver tells our TV partner Local 5 News the city is now reflecting on its response.
9: So we've moved from the response phase to the recovery phase and saying, all right, what worked well, what didn't work well, what do we do for next time? And a very important part of all of this is going to be the city's internal look at what happened.
4: Carver says the city is now looking into what caused the main breaks that led to the city to lose its water service.
3: Des Moines saw a record-breaking high temperature yesterday, October 11th.
10: The new temperature record is 88 degrees, and that beats our old record high temperature of 86, which was originally set in 1960. And then we've actually tied it twice in 1962 and in 2024.
3: National Weather Service meteorologist Jack Roeder. Temperatures in the mid to high 60s are expected for the second half of this week, along with some potential showers.
4: Gas prices continue to climb across Iowa. AAA reports the average price for a gallon of regular fuel is now $4.24, up 13 cents from a week ago. That's higher than this time last year when Iowa drivers were paying an average of $2.79 a gallon. It's 12:04, checking your money. Coming up in the business week ahead, U.S. bond markets are closed in observance of Columbus Day while trading on the New York Stock Exchange and NASDAQ operates as normal. The Consumer Price Index, which is seen as a key measure of inflation, will be released Wednesday, and the Producer Price Index is due out on Thursday. Although it's not the primary inflation gauge, the PPI is closely watched, rather, by the Fed when it comes to setting interest rates.
3: On Wall Street, markets mixed at the noon hour. The Dow was up almost 0.5% at 51,867. The S&P 500 down about 0.1% at 7,804. And the NASDAQ down almost 0.5% at 27,249.
4: It's 12:05. An RV will be making stops across Iowa to highlight the state's manufacturing industry starting tomorrow. That story and more news, sports, traffic, and weather coming up on your source for Iowa news.
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3: Oh. It's 12:07, 82 degrees and partly sunny. I'm Dave Bohl.
4: And I'm Eva Basinger.
3: The Elevate Iowa Manufacturing Tour begins tomorrow. Iowa Association of Business and Industry President Nicole Crane says an RV will be making stops across Iowa to highlight the state's manufacturing industry.
18: We're going to take the RV, but then we're going to go to manufacturing facilities, starting in Altoona and heading up to Piazza and then taking the north route from there. But really, it's to show Iowans all the cool things that are happening in manufacturing in the state.
4: The RV will start the tour tomorrow in Altoona, make stops throughout the state visiting manufacturing facilities, schools, and workforce partners over the next week and a half, and before finishing the tour in Des Moines October 24th. We have more on our website.
3: It's 12:08. Now lunch hour sports.
19: Well, baseball league championship series are in action today. The Brewers up one game to none, host the Dodgers at 5 Eastern, followed by the Rays home for the Guardians in their series opener. The Rams entertain the Bills on Monday Night Football. A 1998 NBA Finals game-worn jersey autographed by the man who wore it, Michael Jordan, has fetched $14 million at auction. I'm Frank Arity.
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4: At 12:09, 82 degrees and partly sunny. Officials in Mount Vernon are reminding people across the country that they're not the Ivy League school in Ithaca, New York, at the center of the sexual assault scandal. A video on TikTok shows one woman burning a mailer from Cornell College in Mount Vernon, Iowa, mistaking it for Cornell University. The Cedar Rapids Gazette reports the school says the mix-up is nonetheless a good time to remind students about its sexual misconduct policy.
3: I'm Dave Bohl.
4: And I'm Eva Basinger. Our next update at 12:30.
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31: Good afternoon and welcome back to the big show for your Monday. It is October the 12th already, and for some of you, a holiday here today, but we are hard at it here on the big show, myself and Kid, and well, Bob's got about a week and a half off. He's on a listener trip right now, and they're going to be traveling down Route 66. In fact, they should be arriving in Oklahoma City today, then they'll head on to the west and southwest, and I am really anxious to hear more about that as the trip goes on, and when Bob gets back, that would be that's on my bucket list to go down Route 66. So I'm anxious to hear more about that. But again, good afternoon. 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
31: 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Well, as you know, a week ago today, I was on a fishing trip up in northern Minnesota, Lake of the Woods at Ballard's Resort, and we spent Monday, Tuesday, and Wednesday fishing. And a week ago today, we had some great fishing. In fact, a lot of the boats had caught their limits of the day anyway by late morning, early afternoon. And then on Tuesday, another really good day. And Wednesday, it was a little windy out, so most of the boats just kind of stayed in the bay area and also the river, although there were a couple boats that did go out and work their way north into the Lake of the Woods. But yeah, we kind of played it safe, and the winds were starting to really affect where we were able to fish. So we did kind of stay put on Wednesday. But yeah, we could go today. We had some great fishing and took 40, I believe there was 48 listeners on the bus, and Windstar did a fantastic job of getting us up there and enjoyed 3 days of fishing at Ballard's Resort, and I always look forward to that each and every year. And one of the young men on the trip, Isaac Nearham, and Isaac was on board last year with his dad, Bobby, and Isaac had a fantastic time last year. In fact, you may remember he caught the biggest fish of the trip last year, and he was really pumped up about that. But I had a chance to visit with Isaac a little bit, and we talked about this year's trip, and he kind of compared last year to this year. I'm talking right now with Isaac Nearham, and you may remember Isaac from last year with the WHO Radio Ballard Resort Windstar walleye fishing trip. And Isaac, first off, great to see you again here this year.
0: Great to see you. Thank you. It's just a pleasure to be here again.
31: You know, your dad came with you again this year, and you had to miss a few days of school, but my guess is it's probably worth it, right?
0: Totally, not even close.
31: Hey, Isaac, I know this year you had great success again, and if I remember last year, you actually caught the biggest fish on the trip a year ago, but kind of look back and take a look at last year and kind of compare it to the last 3 days that we had up at Ballard Resort.
0: So last year, it was a lot more windy, and we couldn't really go into the lake, so we had to stay in the river because it was a lot calmer in there. So you normally don't get as bad or fish in the river, but we still did pretty good for that. I caught a 27-inch walleye last year, but this year we were able to get into the lake some more because it was calmer, and I was able to catch the most fish I've ever caught in my entire life.
31: I could tell you were excited because I was on boat number 2 and you were on boat number 1. So I got to see a launch every morning and come back every afternoon. And really overall, looks like boat number 1 did very, very well.
0: Yeah, we did super good. We filled up our entire limit on the first day.
31: So talk about the kinds of fish that you caught, Isaac.
0: At first, we did a few drifts, and we were catching mainly walleye, and eventually maybe a few saugers. But then the second day, we went out, we did some more. We did some more anchoring in the lake, and we were able to just catch just more walleye, I guess. And then our third day, we tried to focus on saugers, and also we tried to catch a few sturgeon. We were able to catch 6 sturgeon, which is a lot.
31: And they put up quite a fight, don't they?
0: Yeah, it's fun. I actually hooked into one, and he finally came up, and I lost him at the boat.
31: Well, it was hard to get a fishing pole out of your hand. I was kind of watching you. We came up for the shore lunch on Tuesday, and everybody was kind of gathered around there getting ready to eat some of that fresh fish. But Isaac was down fishing off the end of the boat, and I think your dad actually caught one off the dock.
0: Yeah, he caught a big old crappie, actually, and it was pretty cool.
31: How did your dad do overall?
0: He did really good. He caught the biggest fish he's ever caught, a 24.25-inch and walleye, and it was pretty massive, and he was super excited. It's also the most amount of fish he's ever caught, so I'm just really happy for him, too.
31: Well, I'm sure glad that you were able to join us again for the second year in a row, and I hope to make it 3 next year. But thanks to you and your dad for being a part of the WHO and Ballard Resort and Windstar Lines fishing trip to Baudette, Minnesota. We had 3 beautiful days. Like you said, last year was pretty cold and windy and even foggy last year. But as far as weather this year, I think temperatures were ideal. And like you said, Wednesday, we had a little bit of wind out there, not able to get out onto the big lake. But I would say overall, I think everybody had a good time.
0: Yeah, I definitely had a great time. Thank you for interviewing me.
31: And I'd imagine it's probably back to school next, right?
0: Oh, it's so sad.
31: Where do you go to school?
0: I go to Ankeny Christian.
1: Okay, well, very good. Well, Isaac, again, thank you for your time, and great to see you again this year.
0: Thank you so much.
31: Yep, Isaac Neerum from Alleman going to, he just had a ball. He was on cloud nine, and of course he was really pumped up a year ago too when he caught that big, big walleye up there. But, yeah, just a great time, and appreciate, Bobby and Isaac Neerum being a part of the, fishing trip up to Ballard Resort in Baudette, Minnesota.

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1: It is 12:24. Welcome back to the big show here this afternoon. And I got a text a little bit ago from our old buddy Dave Struthers in Collins. And you've heard us talking about this event before, Pickin' and Plowin' Day. And it is going to be going on this Saturday, October the 17th. It'll start at 10 o'clock in the morning and pretty much go until dark, because a lot of the tractors that the pickers are on, they don't have headlights. they've got to shut down. And again, harvesting will start at 10 o'clock, and you never really know. It could be done by noon. It could stretch into the middle part of the afternoon, but this is going to be on the Don Struthers farm. And get a pen and paper ready, all right, because you're going to want to write this down. This is a free event, and everybody's welcome. They do have food and drinks there, and this is something the Struthers family has hosted for many, many years, and it's actually put on by the group called Kaput, Collins Area People on Old Tractors, and you're going to see a lot of old tractors there. But this is on the Don Struthers farm at 30232 710th Avenue in Collins, and that's just east of I-35. And you're not going to ever see anything like this. This is a family. They collect corn pickers, and you're going to see about every type of corn picker in the field. And like it says, it'll start at 10 o'clock, could be done by noon, could go till 3, 4 in the afternoon, but they do have to be done by dark. So, again, this is at 30232 710th Avenue in Collins, Iowa. That's in Story County, right there on the Don Struthers farm. And I have been to this a couple times, and it is a one-of-a-kind event. And if you can be there, I know the Struthers family would love to see you there. Let's go ahead right now. We'll take a look at the markets here, and we'll start with the grain trade. We are still showing corn a couple cents higher. December corn's up 2.5 cents. March up 2.25. May's up 2 cents. July corn up 2.25. November soybeans down 5.25. January down 4.75. March down a nickel, and May down 4.25. Soybean meal is up 160 a ton. Oil's up a half a penny a pound. December wheat Chicago go up 1.5 cents, and oats down 10.5 right now. In the livestock trade, October live cattle down 25 cents at 224.72. December's down 45 right at 226.60. February's down 23 cents at 229.25. Feeder cattle, October down 75 cents at 343.10. November down 88 at 341.07. January down 58 cents at 335.78. October lean hog hogs up 38 cents at 75.42, December up 33 at 68.17, and February lean hogs up 55 cents at 69.80. 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And we're going to be visiting with one of the folks from FS later on in the week, I think on Thursday, if I remember right, and find out everything they have got going on. And looking at the weather here, kind of a push right now to get more beans out of the field. Today, sunshine, high of 87. Tonight, clear with the overnight low of 63. Then tomorrow, seeing about a 30% chance of rain in central Iowa. That chance is going to bump up to 70% Tuesday night. Wednesday, more rain with the overnight low around 69. Wednesday night, and 60% chance of rain. And then on Thursday, an 80% chance of rain. So really rain in the forecast tomorrow night through Thursday night, and then Thursday night's actually the first chance where we don't have rain in the forecast. Friday, sunny with a high of 58, so definitely cooling down here as we get towards the end of the week. But again, push on right now just to get more beans out of the field before the rains come. That's a look at the weather here on the Big Show.
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5: It's 12:30. I'm Eva Basinger. 82 degrees and partly sunny. Here's what's trending. Pope Leo says he'll undergo surgery this week to remove an early-stage growth from his lung. NBC's Claudio Lavenga reports he made the announcement to the crowd gathered at St. Peter's Square for his traditional Sunday prayer.
6: Saying that during medical checks, the doctors discovered this nodule and they advised him to remove it, and he's following their advice. He also tried to reassure the faithful, saying that it is well localized and in early stages.
5: The 71-year-old pontiff added the surgery has already been scheduled for the coming days. President Trump is defending his deal with Russia for diesel fuel after it received criticism. The deal received backlash, with critics saying it gives Russian President Vladimir Putin a financial lifeline and undermines U.S. sanctions. Minnesota Congresswoman Ilhan Omar is calling a federal raid of her home an attempt to target political enemies and weaponize federal law enforcement. The Democrat posted the statement on social media after federal agents searched her Washington, D.C. area home this morning. Google is reaching out to Palo residents about its plans for a massive data center complex there.
7: A letter from the company is being sent to Palo residents, inviting them to an open house next week where they can learn more about plans for 6 data centers near the Duane Arnold nuclear plant. The Cedar Rapids Gazette reports that it's the first acknowledgement by Google of their plans to have Palo annex land for the project after Linn County passed a data center moratorium. I'm Craig Michaels.
5: The meeting is scheduled October 22nd at the Palo Community Center. It is 12:32. Traffic, weather, and The Big Show next.
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8: 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No. And when socialists win, Washington controls your health care. 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Our borders will be blown open. Fentanyl will flow again, and Josh Turek will cave. You will be stuck paying the price as government gets total control and your freedom is gone forever. Because you'll never claw back from socialism. Ashley Hinson knows socialism is wrong. She'll fight for you, not the government. Ashley will cut wasteful spending and lower taxes for working families. She'll fight year-round to help family farms. And Ashley will secure the border to stop deadly fentanyl. These are common sense solutions rooted in Iowa values. And that is what Ashley Hinson is fighting for.
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10: 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In Des Moines, she supported a bill to cap insulin costs so families don't have to ration life-saving medicine. But Joe Mitchell supported a bill projected to cut $500 billion from Medicare. 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
17: On 235 westbound at Polk Boulevard, they've cleared a crash. There's no longer a delay there. Everything looks good. 235 westbound from downtown to the West Mixmasters, 7-minute travel time. 235 eastbound, it's 5 minutes. Downtown to the East Mixmaster and the Urban Loop westbound East Mixmaster to 141 at 9. With Des Moines' most frequent traffic all day, I'm Joe Sonderman on News Radio 1040 WHO.
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19: Happy Monday morning. We are climbing to a high of 85 today under a mostly sunny sky. Overnight, we're down to 63. With more sunshine tomorrow morning, all before we are seeing a couple of days of rain chances. That's your News Radio 1040 WHO forecast. I'm meteorologist Chase Bullman.
5: It's 82 degrees and partly sunny. I'm Eva Basinger. Our next update at the top of the hour. Breaking news, severe weather, and traffic as it happens on your source for Iowa news.
1: It is 12:35. Welcome back to the big show. Dwayne Murley on board here till 1 o'clock, and we are being want to let you know too. The keyword of the hour this hour for that $1,000 grand in your hand cash contest is win. 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Well, this afternoon, as promised, we've got Tom Vilsack on the phone, and Mr. Vilsack is the CEO of the World Food Prize Foundation, also the 40th governor of the state of Iowa, and 30 and 32nd United States Secretary of Agriculture. And today, Mr. Vilsack, welcome to the big show here this afternoon.
20: Dwayne, it's great to be back to the big show.
1: Well, I tell you what, we always appreciate your time, and you have a big event coming up next Tuesday. You're going to try and set a Guinness World Record for the attempt of packaging food meals for relief around the world. But first off, I want to kind of kick off with talking about what you've got going on that starts a week from today. You've got a big three-day event going on, and the food packaging event, that's actually going to be a part of the World Food Prize Norman E. Borlaug International Dialogue. And kind of talk about, if you would, what's going to kick off a week from today.
20: Well, this is a really great opportunity for the state of Iowa and for Central Iowa to showcase itself as sort of the capital of food and agriculture for the third week in October. We're going to welcome somewhere between 1,300 and 1,500 folks to Des Moines to visit for the next 2.5 to 3 days about the issue of food insecurity around the world, and the opportunity for agriculture and innovation to basically respond to that challenge. Food insecurity is something that we need to be concerned about globally. We're looking at 1 out of every 4 people in the world today is food insecure. We obviously have work to do. Here in Iowa, 1 out of 8 Iowans face food insecurity, 402,000, according to Feeding America, and 1 out of 6 of our children here in the state of Iowa face food insecurity, about 129,000 youngsters. So we've got work to do in order to raise the awareness about the food insecurity and to do something about it, Dwayne. That's the key here. And one thing we can do is we can pack meals for families in need. Working with Meals for the Heartland, we're looking at setting a world record for the most number of meals for hunger relief packed in 1 hour. Now, to set the record, we need to pack 531,064 meals. That's going to take about 1,300 folks working very, very hard for 1 hour in the EMC Expo Center, part of the Iowa Event Center, on Tuesday, starting at 5:30 in the afternoon. We're going to assemble those folks, and we're going to start packing those meals. And within 1 hour, we're going to make sure that the folks who are with us from Guinness can certify Iowa and the Borlaug Dialogue and the volunteers as having set the world record for the most number of meals packed. And we don't want to just set it. We want to shatter it. Our goal is 600,000 meals, half of which will stay in the state of Iowa. The other half will be used around the world to help needy families.
1: Wow, what a great event. And how can our Big Show listeners be a part of that event?
20: Well, that's a great question. And essentially, you can do one of two things. You can either register for the Borlaug Dialogue, Iowans have a special rate for the three-day event of $325. That's about one-third the cost of folks coming in from outside of Iowa. Or they can simply go online at worldfoodprize.org, worldfoodprize.org, scroll down and press the Explore button under the Borlaug Dialogue, and then you can click be part of the record-breaking effort and sign up and register to be a volunteer. We'd love to have you.
1: Wow, what a great event. And of course, Norman Borlaug inspired a lot of people, you know, his name being attached to an event like this is just incredible. In fact, my daughter, our daughter was, very much inspired by, Norman Borlaug with his, past history and so forth. So, I know a lot of Iowans really get involved with this and you know, really take to heart all the things that, you guys do at the foundation.
20: Well, we're going to have a really, I think, very substantive conversation for 2.5 days. Malala is coming, who is a world-renowned humanitarian. She, of course, won the Nobel Peace Prize, as did Norman Borlaug. We're going to have panels on sustainable agriculture. We're going to showcase new innovations that may transform agriculture. It's an opportunity for a very broad discussion both domestically and internationally. We're going to have a lot of visitors from foreign countries around the world, and particularly from Africa, where they face some very serious food security challenges. 56% of the population of Africa is food insecure. So, you know, if you're concerned about conflict, if you're concerned about healthcare costs, food insecurity is at the core of all of those issues. And so that's why it's important to for Iowans to understand that we're very blessed. We are the home of the World Food Prize. It only happens once a year. It only is awarded once. There is no Nobel Prize for Food and Agriculture. We're it, and Iowans should be very proud of the fact that we invite the world to see what food and agriculture is all about in our state.
1: Yeah, absolutely. I've seen that firsthand. Our daughter was in Africa, served in the Peace Corps in Uganda for 4 years, so we definitely saw that firsthand. So, hey, how about that website one more time before I let you go?
20: WorldFoodPrize.org, WorldFoodPrize.org. Scroll down and press the Explore button in the Borlaug Dialogue, and then just be part of the record-breaking effort. We'd love to have you.
1: Awesome. Again, Tom Vilsack, CEO of the World Food Prize Foundation, 40th Governor of the State of Iowa, and the 30th and 32nd United States Secretary of Agriculture. And Tom, as always, we appreciate your time here today on The Big Show.
20: Thanks, Dwayne. Appreciate it.
1: Absolutely. Again, Tom. Again, Tom Vilsack, great conversation right there, and what a big event. You can log onto the website and be a part of that event next Monday, Tuesday, and Wednesday with a 3-day event, and then the food packaging will take place on Tuesday. It is 12:42. We need to hit the farm beat right quick.
0: Now, here's the latest from the farm beat.
1: As harvest gets underway in the Corn Belt, basis is broadly weakened. Since early September, declines are as large as 25 cents a bushel for corn and over 40 cents for soybeans. Josh Strine is a postdoctoral research assistant in agricultural economics at Purdue University and said the basis prices compared to recent years tells a more interesting story.
21: Against December futures, the strongest corn basis in the region is in central Indiana and Ohio. Across most of Indiana, Ohio, and Michigan, local basis levels are above their 3-year averages. Strength in the eastern part of the region marks a shift from the historical pattern, in which basis was strongest in late September in northern and western Iowa. This year, Iowa and Illinois are on the weak side. In southeast Iowa, corn basis is the lowest on record for this time of year. Production is part of the story. The USDA has forecast corn production in Iowa to increase for a fourth straight year, consistent with the state's weaker basis. Indiana and Michigan are expected to produce less than last year, consistent with their stronger basis. Ohio is the exception, with a larger crop and a strong basis, supported by ethanol plants bidding well above normal.
1: He said harvest timing matters in a weaker basis.
21: Illinois is ahead of its normal pace and has seen some of the largest basis decreases. Southeast Illinois recorded the largest decline in the region. Additional declines in southern Indiana coincide with basis falling along the Ohio River, where it has reached the lowest level on record for this time of year. Basis hasn't weakened everywhere. In Iowa, basis strengthened across all districts led by Northwest Iowa.
1: Strine talked about the soybean basis levels.
21: Turning to soybeans, the harvest dip has spread across nearly the entire region. Only two districts gained ground over the past 4 weeks. The largest decline occurred in East Central Iowa. Even with recent weakening, soybean basis remains above its historical average almost everywhere. Only three districts are below the average. That stands out because soybean production is forecasted to be above average in all five states. Demand appears to be supporting the soybean basis. Soybean processors in Ohio and Iowa are posting their strongest basis on record for this time of year, with bids above November futures in both states.
1: Looking ahead, he says to expect more volatility in basis levels.
21: Basis isn't the only factor affecting cash prices. December corn futures are more than a dollar above where they were at this time last year, and November soybeans are more than $3 higher. Even where basis is weaker than usual, those higher futures help support local cash prices. Looking ahead, expect more volatility. Recent research from FarmDoc Daily finds that corn basis typically bottoms in mid-October, around the time harvest is half done. With harvest still early, the corn basis low may still be ahead. For soybeans, historical trends suggest many districts may already have hit their seasonal low and could begin to recover into October. However, a delayed soybean harvest may keep basis levels suppressed.
1: Again, that is Josh Strine from Purdue University.
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1: 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Looking at the markets here as we head towards 1 o'clock, the December corn contract up 2 1/4, right at 4.82. March up 2 cents at 4.96 1/4. May is up 1 3/4, 5.03 3/4. November soybeans down 5 1/4, 12.86 3/4. January down 5 1/4, right at 13.03 1/2. March down 5 1/2 at 13.13 1/4. Soybean meal is up 160 a ton, 367.20. Oil over a half a penny a pound higher at 68.53. And Chicago wheat's up 1 1/4, 6.72 1/4. December oats down 10 1/2 cents, right at 4.10 1/4. The livestock trade, October live cattle down 25 cents at 224.72. December's down 55 at 226.50. October feeder cattle down 40 cents at 343.45. November down 75 at 341.20. October lean hogs up 38 cents at 75.42. And December's up 28 cents at 68.10. That's a look at the markets here on the Big Show.
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1: And I'm not seeing any cash cattle trade as of right now, and that's pretty normal for a Monday. But I can tell you the trade last week, some light trade noted in Nebraska on Friday at 3:45, and I believe it was on Wednesday too that we saw some trade too on a dress basis at 3:45 in Nebraska. Now there were bids on Friday in Texas and Kansas at 2:23, but those were pretty much passed over. But again, not showing any activity yet this week, and that is pretty typical for a Monday. We're going to talk more markets with Don Rose from U.S. Commodities in West Des Moines coming up on The Big Show.
2: 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Talking with Dr. Mike Castellano, Iowa State University professor and lead of the Iowa Nitrogen Initiative. Mike says that nitrogen management starts with a soil test.
6: The benefits of soil testing are simply measuring how much nitrogen, ammonium and nitrate, same compounds you're buying in fertilizers, are already in your soil before you apply fertilizer so you can adjust your rate accordingly. 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
19: Happy Monday morning. We are climbing to a high of 85 today under a mostly sunny sky. Overnight, we're down to 63 with more sunshine tomorrow morning, all before we are seeing a couple of days of rain chances. That's your News Radio 1040 WHO forecast. I'm meteorologist Chase Bullman.
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9: The left has the mainstream media, but we've got the truth. 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We cover the stories they hide and the fights that matter.

0: Here at the moment, we are showing mixed trade right now. Live cattle and feeder cattle are trading lower, with the hog complex trading just a little bit higher right now. And of course, being a Monday, we're not seeing any cash cattle trade, but the cash trade last week looked to be steady at about $3 lower compared to the prior week. And as we look at the livestock trade here, as we head towards the close today, what do you see as we look at live cattle and feeder cattle?
1: Black Mark. Yeah, good afternoon. I think when you look at the cattle market, if you look at the overall, we talked about the government price on grain, but if you look at the cattle, they still expect the first quarter of 27 to be 235, second quarter to be 235, and the third quarter at 240. So the bottom line, the government's still telling you next year prices on cash cattle are going to be between 235 and 240. So we'll see if the demand holds up. That's going to be the key as we go forward. And, you know, the hog market, Duane, just continues to fight the seasonalities, which are negative. And, you know, we will see. We got a little bit of strength from the corn price on Friday going down, but going the other way today, a little bit of an anchor for the cattle, and to a lesser degree on hogs.
0: Now, Don, I know a lot of times, and I love the way you do it, you refer to meat sales at the meat counter having to do with holidays and events and so forth. And I thought of you the other day. I was reading that as far as beef, we're kind of getting into that fall season where we're starting to look more at the pot roast type meat sales and so forth. Some of that meat we can put in the crock pot and let cook overnight and eat it the next day. Is that kind of what you're seeing there, too?
1: Yeah, you know, I think if you look at it, most definitely. I mean, you know, we think about the summer as more like the steaks and grilling and this type of thing, and then you think in hamburger grilling. And as you get into the winter months, you're exactly right. You work on, you focus on some of these other cuts, and that's why the seasonalities on cattle, basically from about the beginning of October forward, kind of find some footing. And you know, this last week, that's kind of what we saw. The choice beef was up about $3 last week, a little bit of strength there. Cash cattle, although we were sharply high on the futures, the south was 226, down about 50 cents. The north discrepancy was down 50 cents, about at 220.50 average. So you know, most definitely I think that's it. And then as you move forward, Duane, as you get closer, and I know we're a long ways away, but it is by ahead, as we get closer to Christmas and New Year's, you're back to those expensive cuts again in the beef, and that gives us another push to the upside. And then in between times, Duane, we always watch as you get close to the late fall what happens with the weather and what happens with the rate of gain.
0: Okay, very good. Hey, how can our listeners reach out to you, Don?
1: You bet. Can reach us here at U.S. Commodities at 1-800-247-4071.
0: 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Don, as always, thank you for your time here today on The Big Show.
1: You bet. Thank you, Duane. Hope you and all your listeners have a great day.
0: And you as well. Thanks, kid. My name is Duane Merle. Thank you for being with us today.
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2: I'm Dave Bohl. Here's what's trending on WHO. Pope Leo says he will undergo surgery this week. Danielle Hamamjan reports the 71-year-old made the announcement yesterday during his Sunday prayer at St. Peter's Square.
3: I medici mi hanno trovato.
4: Leo telling the crowd in St. Peter's Square that doctors found a localized nodule in his lung,
3: l'intervento
4: that it was detected early and well contained, but needed to be removed.
2: Leo will reportedly be admitted to the hospital tomorrow. Today is a federal holiday, but not exactly a day off for everyone. Monica Nelson reports.
5: Because it is both Columbus Day and Indigenous Peoples Day, post offices, banks, and most government offices are closed today, while stores, restaurants, UPS, and FedEx remain open. The stock market is also open, although the bond market is closed. In other words, it's business as usual for shoppers and a day off for your mailbox. I'm Monica Nelson.
2: An RV will be making stops across Iowa to highlight the state's manufacturing industry starting tomorrow. Iowa Association of Business and Industry President Nicole Crane says
6: we have an Elevate Iowa initiative to focus on the career opportunities and all the jobs that are available in Iowa in manufacturing. The RV, it's a Winnebago, so Iowa manufactured RV. It's going to be hitting the road starting Tuesday.
2: The tour begins tomorrow in Altoona and will make several stops in northern Iowa before finishing in Des Moines on Saturday, October 24th. And officials in Mount Vernon are reminding people across the country that they're not the Ivy League school in Ithaca, New York, at the center of a sexual assault scandal. A video on TikTok shows one woman burning a mailer from Cornell College in Mount Vernon, Iowa, mistaking it for Cornell University. I'm Dave Bohl. Our next update in 30 minutes. Breaking news and severe weather as it happens on Des Moines News, Weather, and Traffic Station, News Radio 1040. WHO.
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0: Welcome, everybody. Monday edition, Clay and Buck kicks off right now. It is me, the Buckster. Clay had a little flight delay. He'll be joining us in progress, I think, about midway through. So he will give you all the latest Clay takes, as well as, of course, sports ball happenings from over the weekend. But he will be joining us, like I said, on the fly. We have some big stories to address here. I got to jump right into this one because... Wow. We have Ilhan Omar. Her D.C. home was raided around 6 a.m. Her Washington home. Pardon me. HSI agents hit the Minnesota Democrats' Washington home. That's right. That's right. D.C. home. Around 6 a.m. with a court-authorized search warrant. The DOJ has confirmed that it is part of an ongoing federal criminal investigation. It's a member of Congress, believe it or not, she is, member of Congress whose home has just been raided for what is suspected or thought to be related to immigration fraud in paperwork that her late father filed when she was a child. Trump has previously hammered her wealth jump, by the way, as you know, saying that she came from nothing and now she's listed as having all of this money. Border czar Tom Homan confirmed the warrant on Fox News. So Ilhan Omar's office is silent so far. This is very interesting. We will get back into this, but I just wanted to note they are not messing around. Clearly, they have decided that there is something there. There was some basis for that search warrant, and we will find out more as we go. I do have a Tallarico update for you. Texas Democrat Senate candidate James Tallarico has addressed his recent absence from the campaign trail. He says it is, quote, nothing but a nasty case of the flu. That is a really nasty flu to have, and I would just wonder... why he wouldn't put out for 13 days some video of himself just to show everybody, hey, guys, I'm really under the weather, but I'm out there. It does not make sense to me. I understand this is now the official explanation. And of course, there are already Democrats scurrying around online threatening lawsuits against anyone who would question this. But it seems highly questionable to me. Really? 13 days with the flu? I've had the flu. You can be very sick as a young person with the flu for about a week, 5, 6, 7 days. 13 days? Unless you've been hospitalized, that to me, that strikes me as, like I said, questionable. We have Tallarico here talking about the illness. Okay, let's hear from Mr. Tallarico, State Rep Tallarico. This is cut 8, please.
1: I got the flu, and I'm feeling much better, and I'm glad I had a chance to recover. You know, if you don't take the opportunity to get well, sometimes you can get even sicker, and so I'm glad we made the decision to just take the week, get better, and now I'm glad to be back on the trail.
2: You've talked about how you're diabetic, and that has, when diabetics get the flu, it can get really bad. How bad was it for somebody who wants to know? Is this just like in bed rest, or did you ever have to go to a doctor or a hospital?
1: I just went to my primary care physician, but it wasn't anything worse than a nasty case of the flu. And so I was in bed and, you know, drinking lots of liquids. Unfortunately, the campaign made me work from home, so I didn't even get full days off. But, you know, didn't want to be out on the trail and didn't want to get anyone else sick. It's important, I think, for leaders to be responsible in these moments. And I'm glad to be back, feeling much better.
0: Okay, let's just analyze this together, shall we? For a moment. Let's take a moment here to get into this. So he says, you heard the clip there. He says that there was nothing more to it than he had a flu and he was home getting fluids and all that sort of stuff. Now, I will tell you, if you ever have a stomach flu, I have done this many times, a little trick, little hack for many of you, and you can find somebody who will... give you a, you know, find a nurse or a nurse practitioner or a doctor who can give you a fluid IV. Whew. Makes a world of difference if you have a stomach flu, if you're really depleted, just as a side note. But he says, back to Mr. Tallarico, that he was working even though he was home. He didn't want to get anyone sick on the trail. Oh, so considerate. Hold on a second. If you're working from home, why wouldn't you do a Zoom interview with different media outlets? Why wouldn't you put out some short video on social media? He could have put out a post on Instagram. By the way, would get nothing but sympathy from people. Well, for the most part, some of you aren't going to give him sympathy, but if he was, you know, if he really looked haggard and he was in a rough spot, he could have put out a video and said, you know, hey guys, I'm really sick, but I've got enough tofu and enough seitan here and soy milk to keep me going, so don't worry about it. I'll be back soon. And that certainly would have, one, addressed any issues or speculation early on, and two, I think just been a good point for people. Have, you know, there's a basic inclination toward sympathy for people who are sick. I think we all have that. Except some of you, when I do the show and I'm sick and I don't sound normal, you're like, get better. Why is your voice weird? I try. I'm doing the best I can. Last week, I was actually my voice was pretty okay, but man, I was in a rough spot, very sick for the first couple of days. Thank heavens for some of the meds they have out there. So then there was this story over the weekend, though. Let's just address this head on. There were people reporting, there were reports out there online that there was a stress-induced episode. Perhaps some would say allegations or insinuations of a nervous breakdown, an anxiety collapse, however you want to put it. And that was really what was going on here. James Tallarico addressed this directly, and this is cut nine. This is what he said.
2: I want to get your response because the internet
1: the internet's doing its thing.
2: The internet was invested in your outcome.
1: Yes, yes, yes. I'm sure it's because they care so much about me. So.
2: Well, so conservative folks on Twitter and some of Paxton's ally were pushing the idea that you had a stress-induced episode and were getting treatment for it. What are your thoughts? Did that happen?
1: That's not true. I just had the flu, and I feel much better. But it's a good reminder that you can't believe everything you read on the internet.
0: Okay. I'm going to tell you, I still think there's something funky going on. I don't know what it is, though. Meaning, I can't tell you definitively. We discussed the insinuation, the allegation, the possibility of some kind of an anxiety-induced episode. Which, for a guy like him, wouldn't be that surprising, by the way. And I'm extremely sympathetic to people who have a mental health challenge at any point in time. However, of course, when you're running for Senate, there's going to be a lot of questions asked about, hey, if you can't handle running for the Senate, do we really want you to be a senator? Right. That's a different. These are different things. Hey, I hope you're OK as a human being if you're having trouble psychologically, comma, but maybe you shouldn't be a senator. Now, there are two paradigms that immediately come up when one thinks about this. Clay and I discussed last week. I think he raised the Fetterman effect, if you will. John Fetterman ran for Senate. Won a Senate seat. He won it fair and square. And he clearly had some cognition cloudiness left over from a stroke that he had had. Now, the human side of you, of course, goes, oh, my gosh, I feel so sorry for this guy that he had a stroke. Put aside his politics or anything else. But maybe it's not a good time to be a senator. That all said, he is now the most popular Democrat senator among Republicans for saying a lot of very reasonable and rational things. Still votes with Democrats 90% of the time, and I do not lose sight of that. However, Democrats hate him because he's not helpful to their narrative. So you have the Fetterman effect on the one hand of a guy who probably should have stepped aside, had a physical / cognition based issue, right? I mean, it wasn't a mental health issue so much, although I think he also didn't he have mental health concerns that he raised later, but anyway. But Fetterman's been better than a lot of Democrats on a lot of things since then, which is very interesting. But the other side of this, and this is something that I have to bring up, Democrats, this isn't just a James Tallarico thing, Democrats in general have no claim to the benefit of the doubt on any of these issues. And that is because of Joe Biden and what we saw for 4 years of Biden, where we told you day in and day out on this show, Clay and I discussed with you how it was clear. And I'm not saying that we weren't alone on this one. I mean, everybody on the right, pretty much, even some of the not so sharp right wing commentators out there, everybody knew Biden was cognitively challenged, had some level of dementia, of senior issues. However you like to put it, there was something wrong there. And Democrats, all in lockstep with each other, just ignored and pretended it wasn't there. We were watching. The emperor was dancing around with no clothes on. And all Democrats were saying, wow, look at that suit he's got on. It's fantastic. I wonder who his tailor is. Completely lied. And some of them, of course, even later wrote a book like, maybe we should have asked questions about this. No, you all knew. You just lied. You knew that you wanted a puppet president in Biden. You wanted the facade of a longstanding Democrat with a history of pretending to be moderate, who would let the left run wild behind the facade of moderate outreach to the center and all that, which is exactly what happened. Biden was as left-wing a presidency as the Obama administration. And actually, I would argue, in some way, well, Obama kind of broke down a lot of the walls and a lot of the constitutional and everything else. But Biden kept it going. Biden was Obama term three, really. And there were even articles written about how a lot of the advisors are running the government. So the fact that you had Obama advisors in the Biden administration and that it was effectively Obama 3.0 makes perfect sense, because you didn't even have Obama has his own ideas and thoughts and is his own political entity. That is reality. You can like it or not like it, but the guy does have very strong opinions. Biden was just, what should I vote for? Where should I go? Where am I? That's what happened. So in that environment, we do not have to take at face value anything that they say that is put out about Tallarico, because we know they will all lie about the most obvious health or mental deficiencies about a candidate if it helps them achieve power. In fact, let me tell you, if it came out later after the election that Tallarico in these statements was blatantly lying to the American people, if it were to come out that were the case, that he just completely lied, fabricated, and there was actually some other thing that he was hiding here about his mental health, etc. You know what Democrats would do if they were found out on this one after the election, assuming Tallarico were able to win the election? You know what they would do? They would laugh. They would laugh. They wouldn't be sorry about it. They wouldn't say, oh man, I guess they fooled everybody with this one. They would say, ha ha, we did it again. The media carried the water for us. We got our guy in power. We have the votes that we want. Deal with it, America. That would be their attitude. So you have to remember that, too. There's no shame for the shameless. They are incapable of looking at this situation as anything other than a struggle for power. And so whatever Talafrico's got to put out there, that's what they're going to go with. And that is where we are. All right. 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

0: Welcome back into Clay and Buck. So Clay was doing the football thing over the weekend, and he actually got a chance to... I just realized I have not seen a single touch, or down rather, touchdown, a single down of football this season yet. So I should probably turn on the television sometime. Clay, though, got some time with Ken Paxton. And we have some fresh audio of the Paxton-Tallarico showdown, courtesy of our buddy Clay, who is currently in the air. Wanted to play this for you. Play seven.
1: Is he capable in January of representing and advocating for every Texan? You've done it statewide as Attorney General for a long time. Is he able to do the job?
2: No, absolutely not. He's not strong enough. You look at his record of accomplishment, he has none. He's really done very little with his 37 years, including in the legislature. No accomplishments, only doing destructive things to our state. So no, he's not capable. The only thing he's capable is lying to the voters about who he really is. And that's the real crime here, is that James Tallarico will not face up to his actual record and tell the people the truth. So I don't know whether to believe him about the flu or not. I just know that everything that he says, almost everything that he says, has been false since the beginning of this campaign.
0: So, you know, I have to throw a flag here to continue with our football discussion. A.G. Paxton, yes, he'd be a far better senator, and yes, you should vote for him, and yes, he's done a great job in Texas and all this, but I'm not sure he's really giving Tallarico his due, and let me explain why. He's a Texan who drinks soy milk. That's brave. I mean, to be such a big Barbara Streisand fan as a 35-year-old guy in Texas, you're breaking with the mold there a little bit. So maybe there is a little there is a little bit of chutzpah from Tallarico after all. To be like, ew, meat is disgusting. And also to say that Jesus is trans. Was that what it was? God is trans. Jesus is trans. Well, Jesus, God, if you believe in Jesus, one, the Holy Trinity. But to say stuff like that, it's insane, but it is kind of bold, right? If we're being fair, it's crazy talk. It's a little bit like when Kamala came out and said that she wanted taxpayer-funded trans surgeries for illegal alien inmates, which was truly one of the great political moments of the last decade for Democrats. I mean, one of the most edifying. Also because it was one of those times when I actually thought there's no way. I do this for a living. I sit around and just read about and think about this stuff all day long. I thought there's no way Kamala actually said that on video, right? But then that's right. In the debates. Oh my gosh, she did. I had to go backwards. So they even surprised me. That's how fantastically, outrageously insane this Democrat Party has become. Speaking of Kamala. Little story in the Wall Street Journal about her over the weekend. Clay and I will have to have this out when he gets back, but I'm going to set it up a little bit in the meantime. 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They can't go too crazy. Well, guess what? 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
17: 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The peahen is the female. They are not native to the United States, although they thrive in coastal, warmish areas.
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16: 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Mm-hmm. Science has discovered semi-recently those vibrations are in lockstep with the peafowl's head feathers that they used to think were just for show, but mm-hmm. now they realize they vibrate at the same intensity and that they can actually, sort of feel when those tail feathers are vibrating in their direction through their head feathers.
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0: Welcome back into Clay and Buck, and we're going to continue talking, of course, about all those key midterm races as they, well, as it gets closer, more and more voting happening all across the country. We're starting to get a sense as to, what the turnout will be like, and I'm confident we're going to win the Senate, so I'm very positive on that one, just to be clear. I don't think we're going to expand our majority, but I think we're going to keep certainly a seat or two advantage over the Democrats. That's how I see it. And I think that there is some hope here that we actually will hold the House, too. There's hope for sure. And part of the hopefulness could be tied to, well, a lot of things. President Trump out on the campaign trail. I mean, he's the greatest campaigner, certainly from the right or on the right of our lifetime. Well, some of you might say Reagan. OK, I mean, I was a baby during the Reagan years. So I'd have to kind of put it head to head. Reagan was amazing, obviously, in his own way, no question about it. Trump is a unique, we'll say 21st century, okay? Trump is a uniquely gifted campaigner and a uniquely gifted political talent. There's no question about that. So he's out on the campaign trail. He's also getting some really serious assistance here from Elon Musk, the most gifted entrepreneur, CEO, and corporate leader of, I would say, this generation. Now, there's some other people who are very much in that conversation. I think that Jeff Bezos, for what he has done, is also incredible. You have to give credit where due. There are other names that would certainly be in the mix. But Elon is, it seems, in many ways, single-handedly moving forward technologies that will change that are changing our world. I actually just saw, by the way, side note, I've never gotten a dollar from Tesla. I would take it, by the way, because I'm a big fan. But I am picking up my Tesla in a few weeks. I've been wanting to get one for a while, and finally I've decided I'm going to do it. The most American car, by the way, by manufacturer, in terms of how many parts and how much and everything, it's American car. So remember when Buy American was something you would hear a lot about vehicles. That was particularly true in the era where the U.S. and Japanese car markets were going head to head. But now it's gotten more complicated because there are German brands that are made partially in America. You know, there's like BMW, but the car is partially here or some other factory and things like that. Anyway, Elon is doing incredible things on the corporate front, but also he's very involved in this political race. He is doing a lot with the dollars that he has. Here is the headline from the New York Times. Inside Elon Musk's $276 million midterm rescue mission for Republicans, the world's richest person has quietly become by far the biggest known midterm donor, trying to save Republican Senate majority with some of the largest donations in American political history. Let me just first say, Elon, thank you. Good work, because we're going to need every help, every ounce help we can get. Understand, there is a headwind. There is an aspect of ice skating uphill to being the party in power in a midterm election and trying to win seats. It's just because of what we've talked about so many times. We make the arguments here, but Trump has done such a great job. And look at where the economy would be if Democrats were in charge. And look, we make those arguments day in and day out. But there's that emotional feel out there, that emotional vibe of things are expensive, I'm frustrated, this didn't happen the way I wanted to, that didn't happen the way I wanted to. And the other team capitalizes on that. They capitalize on it by just making those empty, empty promises. Oh, we'll deal with it. We'll make it better for you. This is, by the way, at the heart of Mamdaniism. And the Mamdani wing of the Democrat Party, which is, oh, I know, isn't it so frustrating what you're dealing with? You know, none of that is your fault. It's all the fault of the bad rich people. Not the rich people who fund Mamdani and other Democrat campaigns, by the way. The Democrats, billionaires, and, you know, the Soros money and all this stuff, that they think is just fantastic. That's not bad money in or big money in politics, because it's good money, they see it. No. They will tell you. The problem is just we, the Democrats, have to be in charge. And then we'll address all these hurts. We'll make all of your boo-boos better. You remember? Remember when you were a little kid and your mom or your dad, you wanted them to put a Band-Aid on the boo-boo? Did it need it? No, but it made it better, right? That's what they are. All the Democrats show up with their many, many Band-Aids, except the Band-Aids are covered in nasty bacteria and make everything worse. But you don't know that at first, do you? Oh, I have a boo-boo. They're going to put a Band-Aid on it. It's got like staph all over it, but sure. Okay. That's where we are. And that's what we're fighting against. And it's why the money is so important, because, yes, it is a media. It is a perception war, ultimately, that we are in. And it is dollars spent on ads that makes a big difference in a lot of these very, very close races. You look at these markets, whether it's Michigan, whether it's Texas, go down the list of all these races that we talk about a lot. They are spending tens, sometimes hundreds of millions of dollars, and it's really just all about one side, the Democrats, pretending that they will make things better, and the other side, Republicans, saying they're insane, this is pretty good, it will be better, and you can't abandon course right now. That's essentially what the messaging comes down to on a lot of this stuff. So Elon's $276 million going into the Republicans is great. And by the way, that's since July. That's a lot of money that he is putting into all this. But he understands. Remember, this is a convert to our cause. Elon was a Democrat. Elon was a sort of, you know, moderate centrist Democrat, maybe more almost culturally than politically. And then he realized these people are nuts. And all of their ideas are bad. And everything the Democrat Party stands for makes your life worse while pretending to make it better. On every key issue, everything from the economy to national security to the border to public safety to the trans stuff, on everything, their ideas make your life worse. And he hasn't forgotten. He's seen that up close. He's very open about how he didn't realize how insane they were and how much damage they do. And so he's trying to stop this. I'll also just remind you all, I told you when Trump and Elon had it, they had a spat. And I'm just going to tell you this. It wasn't even really, sure, the spending and everything else. When you have two supreme alpha dogs like that, there's going to be a problem eventually, okay? You know, when you have two guys at that level, billionaires, globally famous, tremendous power and influence or whatever, you're going to get into a who really calls the shots discussion, right? You know, it's not two guys on the rowing team. It's who is behind the driver's side of the car and who's on the passenger side of the car a little bit, right? And so there was some aspect of that too. And I knew that was going to happen. I think a lot of people did, that eventually there'd be some personality. But credit where it's due on both sides. Trump realizes this guy is, first of all, a genius and is helpful to our cause. And Elon has realized, whether I am annoyed at Trump on something or I don't like some policy or whatever it may be, I can't let them burn the house down because I don't like the look of the drapes right now. I can't let the other team take power as some kind of protest against the imperfection of the GOP because the other side is just destruction. You don't hand over the keys to the car to the side that's going to wrap it around a tree, all right, because you're unhappy with some of the driving or you think it's a little bumpy. I don't know. I'm just going to put out some of you guys out there in particular, maybe your wife has told you when you're driving, slow down or go faster, or I don't like the way you took that turn. Maybe. And you realize that there's no perfect answer, and so you just sit there and just keep going. That's a little bit of how politics needs to work here, too. No one's going to be perfect. There's always going to be some gripes. There's always going to be some slowing down a little too quickly at the red light. Maybe this has happened to some of you. Maybe it's happened to me. But at the end of the day, you don't hand the keys over to somebody without a license who has wrecked three cars. That is the Democrat Party, and that is what we are looking at right now. And I think that Elon and Trump and the whole group here recognizes the urgency of the moment, which is why they're out there pushing for this with everything they can. It is hard, yes, but I really believe that the momentum right now is with the Republicans. Now, that means coming back from a deficit in some places. We have been behind in some states that are winnable up to this point. I would also note, I agree with my friend Ryan Gerduski, I think, tweeted this out before, and he'll be with us. Ali, is he with us this week on the show or next week? He'll be with us this week to talk about all these races and stuff. He said, and I give Clay also full credit on this for seeing this too, that in the 2024 cycle, Michelle Tafoya would win Minnesota. It may be too much to ask this time around because of the midterm nature of things, Trump not on the ballot, but she's running a phenomenal campaign, and she is neck and neck in a blue state as a newcomer with Peggy Flanagan. She's making that a real, that is not Republican happy talk. That is a real race in a place where that would be a shockwave for Democrats if she'd be able to pull it off. might be asking too much. I think 2024, she'd be the next senator from Minnesota. We'll see, though. She's running through the finish. She's not going to back off one bit. But full credit to her. That's a place where you would think it's more of a message candidate. You know, well, we have to have a Republican. No, she's trying to win that race. And she can win that race. It is possible. She can win that thing. So there are some bright spots here. I really do believe Republicans have the momentum. I really think that going into this, you know, I've had my frustrations about the things that I know are going to be drags for us, like the price of gas and some of the Iran war talk. I don't need anyone else to eat. I got a lot of emails over the weekend about this that I was going through and messages and stuff. I try to catch up on some of that over the weekends. And I'm sorry if I don't always respond. I pretty much read everything. I can't always respond because then I would like not spend that any time with my wife and child and, you know, do other things. But people are saying, well, you know, we have to tell people about Iran because it was necessary because of the Iran threat. And then I just want to say, let's tell them after the midterms, okay? We've already made the decision. Trump made the decision. He moved on it. We don't need to keep getting into that right now because whether true or not, that assessment, it's not about, you know, it's not lying, but whether true or not, the assessment that it was worth it to go and start this Iran fight, it's not helpful to talk about it in this moment in time because people become very frustrated with what it has done to gas prices. That's just the political reality that we have to deal with. But I'm here telling you, I'm feeling good. I'm actually feeling better about the Republicans' position now than I have in a couple of months because of what I'm seeing, because of the money that's going in, the cadence that some of these campaigns have hit with the way they're out with the ads and Trump is showing up, and there's some real reason for cautious optimism in a lot of these races. We'll take some of your calls, by the way. Lines are open, and we'll get into some more of all this stuff. 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
3: I'm Josh Turek. I'm in Laredo, Texas at the U.S.-Mexican border. I came to the border to meet firsthand with the people who work to keep it secure. What happens down here affects us up in Iowa, so we've got to address it. I voted with Republicans to allow law enforcement to arrest and deport criminals. In the Senate, I work with anyone to make sure these folks have the tools they need to keep the border secure, stop human trafficking, and the flow of illegal drugs into Iowa.
21: But in Washington, Ashley Henson has gone too far in order to get rich in Congress. 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Ashley Henson got rich while serving in Washington, up to $8 million richer. You got nothing.
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5: Happy Monday morning. We are climbing to a high of 85 today under a mostly sunny sky. Overnight, we're down to 63 with more sunshine tomorrow morning, all before we are seeing a couple of days of rain chances. That's your News Radio 1040 WHO forecast. I'm meteorologist Chase Bullman.
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0: Welcome back in here to Clay and Buck. We had, by the way, Trump in Tennessee over the weekend. We'll get some of the highlights of that. I also want to take a moment here to say, of all of the picks that President Trump has made for a senior level role, and there have been some fantastic ones, Trump has really, I think, with his appointments, hit the ball out of the park in the second term. Very different in terms of the all-stars he's assembled than the first term. There was a bit of a learning curve, right? This term crushed it. Great picks. Almost all great picks, I would say. Obviously, Marco Rubio, fantastic. J.D. Vance is great. Bessent at Treasury. I mean, you go down the list. Director Patel at FBI. I can't name them all because I'll do the whole segment on just naming. There's a lot of great people in this administration who are really delivering. And that all said, I don't think he could have made a better pick than what we found out on Friday with Katie Zachariah as the new White House press secretary. You guys know Katie from the show. We've had her on many times. She is a phenomenal talent. She's a great lady. She's a patriot. She's married to her college sweetheart, mother of four, a Mandarin speaker, a lawyer, formerly a spokesman at DHS. She's done a great, great job. And here she is. This is cut four. I'm sorry, here Trump is rather talking about her. Cut four.
1: Play. Well, I've watched Katie, who is taking the place of Caroline, who, you know how fabulous Caroline was. Caroline's going to have some very big success, I believe. I know, because she's very outstanding. I think Katie is going to do a great job. I've known Katie a little bit, but I've watched her a lot on television, and she does a very good job, and she believes in us, and she believes in what we're doing, which is making

0: couldn't be happier for her. So big round of applause for her and for President Trump for having the foresight here to put another all-star in place who is going to do great things for this administration. All right. I got diverted a little while ago. I was going to start, while Clay is away, taking shots related to our bet over whether Kamala is going to run. Because now the odds are in his favor that he's going to win that bet. But, piece in the Wall Street Journal over the weekend, talking about Kamala. And let me tell you something. This is not an open and shut case, my friends. This is a little bit more of a nail biter than one might have anticipated, which also goes to what amazing vision I perhaps had, even in thinking it was possible that Kamala, the previous nominee, would choose not to run? What? Oh, yes. That's a possibility that we will discuss here. Big report over the weekend on it. Stay around.
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4: Of the two Iowa Senate candidates, Ashley Hinson shows up every day to fight for Iowa. Josh Turek, he doesn't. 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
5: But not Josh Turek. 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He voted with a radical left for taxpayer-funded sex change surgery and still supports biological men in girls' bathrooms. That's Josh Turek. 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Fight on Iowa is responsible for the content of this ad.
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6: I'm Eva Basinger. Sunny with a high of 87 degrees today. Here's what's trending on WHO. President Trump is facing backlash over a newly announced deal to allow Russian diesel into the U.S. and global markets. NBC's Garrett Hake has more.
7: Republican Tom Tillis and six other senators releasing a bipartisan statement

0: condemning the president's plan and calling on the administration to immediately reverse course.
1: Ukrainian President Volodymyr Zelensky also blasted the agreement, which critics say gives Russian President Vladimir Putin a financial lifeline and undermines U.S. sanctions. Minnesota Congresswoman Ilhan Omar says today's federal raid on her home is part of a politically motivated smear campaign. The Democrat posted a statement on social media after federal agents searched her Washington, D.C. area home this morning. The raid was in connection to an investigation into Omar's immigration paperwork. Addressing poor water quality in Iowa is a goal shared by both candidates running for governor. Democrat Rob Sand wants to use a state program approved by voters in 2010.
2: It's a water quality initiative, and at the same time, it's also to help expand public lands. And if we would do a huge wetlands expansion, there's nothing that filters water better, and it gives Iowans a lot of opportunities to be outdoors. We're 49th for public land.
1: Republican Zach Lane supports using the IWIL program, which would require the legislature to approve a sales tax increase.
3: I bet if you put that on the ballot today, it'd probably pass by 75% of the vote because people are really ready to have this major issue addressed in the state.
1: Lane also wants to increase water monitoring and invest in saturated buffers. Iowa's rising cancer rates have been linked to concerns about poor water quality in the state. I'm Eva Basinger. Our next update at the bottom of the hour on News Radio 1040 WHO.
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0: All right, second hour of Clay and Buck kicks off now. I had mentioned, and I got diverted, so I'm going to come back to it. Kamala Harris. Remember Kamala, don't you? She is by many the expected Democrat nominee. She's certainly expected to run. And as my esteemed co-host, Clay, has said many times, he thinks she will actually win. And I do not disagree with his analysis of her chances. I do not disagree. If she were to run, I do think that there is a very high likelihood, if she runs, she will be the Democrat nominee. Now, that then poses a second question. Can she win the general election against an expected Republican? And I think the overwhelming consensus right now, it can change 2 years away. Who knows? All that stuff is true. We still have a midterm election to get through. Yes, but the posturing around this and the positioning is happening now, actually. As crazy as it may sound, a lot of 2028 decisions are already a little bit in the mix because you got to hit the ground running right after the midterms and know what your plan is. Certainly for people who are planning on running, which is why this is a story in the Wall Street Journal right now, which I'm about to get to. But my contention about this is, and by the way, Clay will be here at the back half of this hour, so he can speak for himself and we can fight it out on this, because it's always fun to fight with Clay. His contention is Kamala, because of the female black Democrat base voter, and the starting out in South Carolina, et cetera. You've heard him say it a million times. I agree with him that that is very sound analysis. If she gets in, very likely that the black female vote being so solidly behind Kamala will make her extremely formidable among other Democrats, and therefore she may win. I think there are Democrats. Now, this is where we get into my sensibility or my sense of things here. I think that there are Democrats who are politically astute enough to know that Kamala is a disaster who would have a very, very hard time winning a 28 election, even if the winds are at the backs of Democrats generally. You know, maybe we'll call it, you know, post-Trump, Trump fatigue, or no Trump on the ballot, or however you want to shape it. It's very, very possible, I would even argue probable, the Democrats will have that, hey, time for something new thing going for them in 2028. We've had Republicans now for 4 years. Now, I would argue with that, and obviously I want to see J.D. Vance. I don't think Marco Rubio will run, by the way, if J.D. Vance runs. I also believe that very strongly. I think that the relationship between those two is, from everything I've heard, extremely strong and very close and personal, and they're just not going to do it. I think Marco may decide that he wants to go out into the world and just like live a great life with his beautiful wife and kids. And well, his kids are kind of older now, but, you know, live a life with his family, make some money. I'm not sure that he necessarily even wants to get into it. And especially if he knows JD is going to be the guy who's running. Anyway, I know it's hard not to lean too far into 2028 talk right now. I know we got an election weeks away with the midterms, but this piece coming now is because Kamala is making the decision now, really. And people know that, which is why they are weighing in. And it is essentially Democrats taking the position, Democrats who matter, who write big checks, who have sway within the party apparatus. They are telling Kamala, you sure you want to do this? I don't think you want to do this. And they're saying it because they think what I think, which is she can't win. And this is very interesting. The 107 days, wasn't that the book? I read it now. I can't even, that's how bad it was. It was 107 days, right? The book. It felt like it took 107 days to read the whole thing. The book, the underlying premise is that Kamala wasn't given a fair shot. Of course, that's going to be her position. She wasn't given a fair shot in 2024. And so this time around, she deserves the full campaign because she'll show everybody how great she is. That is, of course, what her camp, assuming that the, you know, that there is a consolidated opinion among them, that is what they want. The problem with that is Kamala Harris. And we have seen what she looks like when she is on the campaign trail. She never really had to do anything very out from the far left, out from the Democrats, out from, you know, she was appointed VP. Before that, she ran in the safest Democrat state imaginable. She has never had to convince people in Ohio, in Georgia, in, you know, Michigan, pick some key swing states. She's never had to convince them, hey, I'm competent, vote for me. Or rather, she's never done it successfully. In 2024, she got smoked in every single battleground state, every single one. And there's a very strong case, I think, to be made that she would do even in my opinion, even worse this time around, because people will be exposed to the real Kamala. The worst thing for Kamala Harris in terms of national presidential aspirations is greater American public familiarity with who she is and how she is. Which brings me to this Wall Street Journal piece. Exclusive: Kamala Harris lays the groundwork for a potential third presidential bid. Her husband has privately told some people he would prefer she didn't run. According to people familiar with the conversations. Here you go. Let me give you a little more of this piece in the Wall Street Journal. Doing great stuff here. As former Vice President Kamala Harris lays that groundwork, like I said, she has said she is undecided on whether to launch another run for the White House, but has taken steps that could be a precursor to such a bid, including speaking with major donors, hiring staff, and traveling to battleground states to boost Democratic candidates in the November midterm elections. Publicly, she has said she's focused on the midterms, et cetera, et cetera. Some people who have known and worked with Harris are skeptical she will ultimately mount another run. And this also brings me to what was said recently about big donors. And some big Democrat names have come out and said, because they don't want her to be the nominee. They know. They know. And I'm going to say something else, too. She got a little bit of a free pass on the whole, you were vice president, because it was thrust on her. Oh, my gosh, last second. Now you're the nominee. Oh, my gosh, it's so crazy. 107 days. She was vice president for 4 years and said nothing about the fact that there was a dementia puppet as president. Of course, she either she knew and lied about it, which is what happened, or she's so stupid and so incapable of basic observation of the world around her and that there was a dementia-addled president that, of course, she's not fit to be president of the United States. But fit or not, there's also the question of can she convince enough people that she would be a good enough president to fool them into voting for her. And I think the answer is most certainly no. There are strong forces within the Democrat Party who know that they have to step in now. And this, of course, is where Clay and I have this bet, which is still hanging over my head, the stake bet, so to speak. I said she wouldn't even run, which was a very bold position to stake out a couple of years ago. I said, not even run? But this is when it is being determined right now, because if she runs, she probably wins the nomination. So they have to find a way to get her to not want to do it, which was my analysis of this all along. They have to come up with some sweet, sweet gig with a lot of zeros and very little work, right? It has to be, like I said, board seats. You call in for a couple of conferences, make like $500,000 a year or something for a couple, you know, and then a, you know, seven-figure chancellorship of some university, maybe a, like Netflix content person role where she just gets to green light some shows she likes and doesn't, or, she, you know, whatever it is, the Democrat apparatus has to approach her right now and her husband, Doug Emhoff, Hot Hand Doug, as he is known to some, I guess Hot Head Doug, but, you know, apparently there was that allegation he hit somebody, if you remember. There is this one window to prevent a Kamala catastrophe for Democrats. If they do not convince her that it's not worth it for her this time around. And let me be clear, they're going to have to essentially bargain with her to get that to happen. Because otherwise, Clay, I agree with him. Doesn't have kids. Why not? You know, why not run? Seems like a lot of, but it's a lot of work and a lot of heat. And I don't think she's up for it. I don't think she's up for it. Now, maybe I'm wrong. Maybe she runs. Maybe this whole thing is moot. But the fact that there are already Democrats, remember, they're very much, they're the Democrat machine. Our machine got all just smashed up by Trump, and he said, forget the stupid machine, I am the machine. I mean, it's, we've had a whole revolution within the Republican Party that has changed this dynamic. For the Democrats, just talk to Bernie Sanders about it, the establishment still really matters a lot. Matters a lot. The establishment handpicked Joe Biden. The establishment handpicked Hillary Clinton. Pushed aside Bernie Sanders, who clearly, I think, would have won the Democrat primary back in 16. And a lot of Democrats I know were saying that at the time. And so they're going to weigh in pretty heavily behind the scenes now with Kamala. The fact they're saying that a Wall Street Journal direct access source, this is the claim in the piece, right? That somebody in the conversations with her husband was saying he doesn't think she should run. They just bought a $7 million house in Malibu. I think they want to enjoy that $7 million house. I think if you throw enough money and low show jobs and fancy titles at Kamala, the Democrats know there is a real chance here to get her to just play kingmaker, if you will, on the sideline and let the others fight it out. I don't think it is a 50-50 shot right now, but I would say there's probably a 1 in 3 if you were an odds maker that Kamala does not run. And it's for all these reasons that I've thought all along. So on the one hand, if she does in fact step aside, I will have that sweet, sweet, delicious victory over my good friend Mr. Clay Travis and our bet. But I do think we have a more challenging 2028. So I'm a little bit emotionally hedged here, because if she does run, I lose my bet, and Clay gets to order a very expensive steak. However, I think that she is extremely beatable as a candidate for any of the Republican names that are in contention right now for 2028. So I would weep for my credit card, but I would sing happy songs for the country, because I don't think Kamala can win in 28. I do think there are other Democrats who would be a real problem for us. I don't believe Kamala Harris is one of them. And I'm not alone in this thinking, because there are Democrats who are telling her, we really need you to not do this. We really need. And right now, you think of how much money is going to politics these days. Think of the different ways they can try to induce Kamala. Just prompt, hey, you sure you want to run? Maybe you want to, you know, maybe you want to be, you know, the chancellor of UC Santa Barbara, beautiful town. And, you know, not trying to take that chancellor's job, but you know what I mean? Something like that. You know, you make $2 million. You get to stay in Malibu if you want. We got a house for you when you want to be up here. That, I think, is a real possibility. Maybe it doesn't come through, but my thoughts on this one are shared by others who are Democrats, which tells you something. All right, finally, some really good news to share. Over 50,000 babies were saved from abortion this year. Just stop and think about the impact on families and generations to come. Now, how is this happening? Well, it's because of the efforts of Preborn. These clinics nationwide are taking your donations and saving little babies day after day. Dan Steiner, the president of Preborn, explained it best. Because of you, they can invite mothers considering abortion into a Preborn Network clinic to meet their baby. When she has that close encounter in her womb, she is 80% more likely to choose life. But you make this possible. Preborn clinics are funded by you, the pro-life community. No government funding. 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If you're a business owner, by the way, would you consider a large donation at this time of year that you could claim as a write-off? 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

0: Welcome back into Clay and Buck. I want to take this call here. We got Michael in Georgia who raises a important question about my Kamala Harris presidential aspiration analysis. Michael, what have you got?
1: Hey, Buck, just wanted to tell you, just a few weeks ago, as you remember, Gavin Newsom publicly came out and said he would not run if Kamala runs. Now, I think what he was trying to do was stoke a little fire under her to try and bait her on that. But as you can see now, with the Wall Street Journal coming out, her husband saying stuff, it looks like he was just trying to play her. I don't think she's going to run because he is going to have the donor class behind him. She's not going to have much. And if you have all this public doubt coming out from the donors, her husband, it looks pretty bad for her. So I say she does not run.
0: Welcome to Buck Island, Michael. Population at least two. And let's see how we do on this one, because as you know, now you're with me and longstanding, I think I said it right after the, or maybe it was summer after the 24 election, that she wouldn't run. And there's certainly some indication, but it's a now thing, right? We're going to figure this out in the next, certainly the next 90 days or so, whether she actually gets into the mix. And I would say your point about Gavin Newsom is very good, because I think Gavin realizes if she's in, he can't win. But if he says, I won't run, if she runs, then that puts the onus on her to make that decision without anyone being able to blame him for, oh, it's going to muddy the waters and he's going to push her out and everything else. He's saying, look, it's Kamala's choice here. And he, this is very Gavin Newsom, think about this, he leaves it to the donors, to Dougie Elmhoff or Emhoff, to others to do the dirty work, if you will. And then Gavin gets to be like, oh gosh, I'm so sorry that Kamala just decided to pursue other projects, but here I am, more handsome than ever, ladies, ready to be your knight in shining armor with a very low button shirt. That is a real possibility here. And that would be the only way that Gavin Newsom steps in and he gets the hero narrative and he gets all of California without looking like he was being a bully and having to attack a minority woman in the process and everything else. It starts to line up, doesn't it, my friends? You can see how this is possible. Like I said, I gave it a 1 in 3 shot, but it's not a zero. All right. Displaying a flag can sometimes say what words can't. We remember. We stand with you. We believe. This year, the International Fellowship of Christians and Jews brought that message to the world through its third annual Flags of Fellowship initiative. More than 4,300 churches, synagogues, and universities came across 17 countries participated, planting over 5 million Israeli flags to remember the lives lost on October 7th and stand with the Jewish people. It sends a powerful message. We will not forget what happened 3 years ago. And that promise must continue long after the flags come down. To continue standing on the side of good, you can support the work of the IFCJ by visiting this website, joinfof.org. 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Let them know they have not been forgotten. 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
6: Three staccato cries of Mayday and an eyewitness report of a mid-air explosion is about all that is known this morning of the British Columbia air disaster, which yesterday claimed 52 lives.
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0: Welcome back in, Clay and Buck. New voice here. I've been sitting on the tarmac at LaGuardia for part of the show here. I'm now back home. Hello. Hope everybody had fantastic weekends. Oh, Buck, I was going to have some fun with this. I get to New York. I did the big weekend show with Tommy and Joey and a couple of awesome co-hosts there. So I did six additional hours. One of the first things I see when I get on the ground in New York City, though, is that Kamala Harris is potentially not going to run, according to the Wall Street Journal, because her husband, Doug Emhoff, most recently from, you may recall him from getting the nanny pregnant and allegedly slapping a woman that he was dating before Kamala Harris, does not want her to run for office. That was a Wall Street Journal breaking news story that came out conveniently for me Friday after we had already finished the show. So I wanted to get ahead of this. I don't know if it's been mentioned in the first half of the program already.
1: Your timing is perfect, buddy. This, I've been laying into this one. I'm getting people who are looking at plots of land on Buck Island all of a sudden. They're like, oh, it might be a buyer's market.
0: This is a bit Lazarus-like in that after being pronounced dead, suddenly there is the potential that Kamala Harris might decide to sit out. Now, I still think she's not going to sit out this cycle because I don't think she has anything else going on in her life. But I do think it's interesting that they at least got a leak from somewhere inside of the Kamala Harris camp. And it comes on the heels of the Axios report that a lot of her top advisors are telling her, hey, you can't, this is not going to be as easy of a run as you thought. And also with Gavin Newsom saying, well, I'm not going to run if she's not going to run, which I don't think Gavin Newsom would say unless he thought potentially she was not going to run.
1: Right. He said he won't run if she runs. But Clay, I want you to now put yourself in the shoes of Dougie Fresh Emhoff here, minus the slapping of women. Okay. You're going to put yourself in those shoes.
0: Thankfully, we do not overlap there.
1: Yeah. Why do you think the reports are that he is worried about this for Kamala, right? Don't you, if you're going to take this dive and you're going to try to be a presidential nominee, no matter who you are, it's going to be, it was a lot on Melania with Trump, especially the second time around. The reports, and by the way, she's like, we have a beautiful life. Are you sure you want to do this? What do you think the Dougie Fresh Emhoff view of this is?
0: I think he's probably being paid. Not probably, he certainly is, millions and millions of dollars a year at the high-end law firm that he works for, the major international law firm. I think that he doesn't have to work very hard now because he's kind of the grip and grin, oh, you were married to Kamala Harris. There are some of these lawyers who are just kind of, they're almost PR figures for the law firm. They have all the grunt work being done by other people. He's got a celebrity aspect to himself. He walks in, he shakes hands, he backslaps, he's being paid, probably $10 million a year plus. And that sounds crazy to a lot of you, but I don't think it's crazy. Some of these top lawyers now at the big firms are making $20 million a year. And so I think they're paying him millions and millions of dollars a year. They just bought an $8 million house. And I don't know that he wants to go through what would be probably a grueling campaign. Because remember, for all of the glamour associated with being president, if you are campaigning in Iowa and you are campaigning in New Hampshire and you are campaigning in South Carolina, you're staying in a lot of very not nice hotels. You are going to events where, frankly, they probably aren't that exciting compared to having been vice president. And I think this is important, and getting to campaign with the apparatus of the presidency, where you're flying around on Air Force One or Two, where you have the police escorts everywhere you go back into the mix. There's a great story back in the day. We talked about Gary Hartbuck, where when he didn't get the nomination and he ended up losing it, he went from the potential next president of the United States to having no real money and just driving himself around in a vehicle in Washington, D.C. So if you are a status person, the fall off can be quite monumental. Now, I will also say, in Kamala Harris's defense, I think this is a little bit maybe true of Marco Rubio too. I don't know that there is a deep burning, I must have this, like Hillary Clinton had in her life, like many different politicians out there have, that your life's purpose is to do this. And if you are not able to do it, your life feels worthless. I don't know that Kamala Harris has that abiding, I must do this passion in the same way that, for instance, I think Gavin Newsom actually does have this, right? There's some hole in his soul that he is attempting to fill by this job. I don't think Marco Rubio has that. I think it remains to be seen how much J.D. Vance has it. I honestly don't think Trump had it before he ran, because he would have been involved in politics in some way prior if he had been somebody who, I have to be president.
1: With Trump, it's different.
0: Fulfilled.
1: With Trump, it was just pure competitive spirit.
0: Yes.
1: As in, look, Obama talked some smack to him, and he did not like that. And then he's like, I'm going to run, and if I'm going to run, I'm going to win. And if I'm going to run and win, I'm going to run and win until I get my two terms. I mean, with Trump, I think it was a pure competition
0: thing. I also think Trump was legitimately bothered by the direction he saw the nation going. And I think whatever you think about Trump, that is 100% true now. And so, but yes, when he ran for the first time in 2015, he was already, what, 70-ish years old. He had gone his whole life without ever running for political office. So if she does not run, see, the reason I don't think she's going to be able to say no, in other words, why I think she's going to be able to, why she's going to run, when they put South Carolina first, I think she is going to look at that and say, this is my opportunity. I'm going to be the front runner. I will be the nominee. And I think we'll see how the midterms go. If the midterms don't go well, I think she's going to say, hey, I can run as someone who would have done a better job. Now, we know that's not true. We know that if Kamala were in office, things would actually be worse than they are today. I think substantially worse. But that will at least be, as she wrote in 107 days, an argument that she could do better. Much like, I do think Biden being so awful was actually the best advertisement that Trump had. It was that he was such an atrocious president. It wasn't so much that people loved Trump who were in the middle. It was that they could objectively look at Biden's record and say, this is bad.
1: Yeah, and I just think that Kamala has already shown that she does not have what is necessary to go for the distance on a campaign. Remember, she was vice president, yes, but she lasted a very short time in that election on her own. And then she was just given the job. Do I think Kamala would she accept the job of president if offered? Yes. Does she want to go through 2 years? Well, not 2 years, but, you know, she go through a long period, say 18 months of fighting it out, interviews, all the heat, everything else. Like you pointed out, Clay, $6-7 million mansion in Malibu, whatever it was. It's a really nice house. She's already been
0: paid a ton of money. To your point, she can make millions of dollars herself for as long as she wants to work without having to actually work, right? I mean, a very cushy, chill, easy.
1: And her narrative is kind of still a hero narrative in that she stepped. Now I sound like Kamala's PR person. Biden dropped the ball. She picked it up and did her best with it. And, you know, now she wants to go and focus on the nice things in life, which, you know, she would say, of course, oh, I'm going to focus on, you know, being a voice for change from the, yeah, whatever, like living a very fancy life in very fancy homes and traveling and doing whatever she wants. I think that's appealing to her. I agree with you. She does not have the hole in the soul. I do think that Gavin Newsom, I think actually getting out of the car when I said this, Clay, I think that Gavin Newsom's comment actually makes more sense in light of this because he also gets to say, hey, I didn't push her out.
0: Yeah. His comment makes me think that he's hearing she's not going to run.
1: Yes, absolutely. That's the only thing that makes sense about, come on, Gavin Newsom's just going to sit out. Oh, what? Because Gavin Newsom cares so much about the country. So he's going to sit out the possibility in his mind of the biggest job in the world because he cares about the Democrat Party so much.
0: I don't think
1: Gavin Newsom's mother believes that.
0: When he's going to otherwise have to sit out for 8 or 12 years, I don't buy it.
1: Yeah.
0: So I think he must be hearing that she may not be going to run it. And they would, given their overlapping social circles, he would probably be fairly well apprised of where the current debate is. Now, I also think if you're Kamala, you might not want to announce until June or July. She doesn't have to get in this thing early. She can watch the fight start, the people who jump in January and February and are throwing punches. Remember, Joe Biden didn't even announce until late May, if I remember correctly, back in 2020 when it became clear that there hadn't been some sort of mass uprising. There wasn't a clear favorite. I think she can sit out the mess and then come in and claim. We'll have to see when the registration date is for South Carolina. Everybody knows her. She doesn't need to be in the debate. She doesn't need to be sitting around. If I were advising her, I would actually say you can wait until June or July to get in this thing. Wait until the summer, whenever the filing deadline is for South Carolina. Until then, you don't have to do it.
1: So now we got to also talk about the midterms, because we haven't heard what you think about where things are going. What is the Clay take on Tallarico's grand return?
0: Good tease.
1: We're going to, you know what I mean? That's keep people on the edge of their seats there, buddy. All right. When severe weather hits or the power grid goes down, what's one of the first things to fail? 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
3: 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Now we find out Turek was even caught telling illegal immigrants how to obstruct law enforcement and called cracking down on illegal immigrants
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3: That's some straight-up liberal bullshit. Liberal politician Josh Turek. 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
7: Happy Monday morning. We are climbing to a high of 85 today under a mostly sunny sky. Overnight, we're down to 63. with more sunshine tomorrow morning, all before we are seeing a couple of days of rain chances. That's your News Radio 1040 WHO forecast. I'm meteorologist Chase Bullman.
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0: Welcome back in, Clay and Buck. We're going to be joined by Senator Dave McCormick of Pennsylvania, top of the next hour, then Liz Wheeler, who has a very popular show out there as well. We got a couple of different guests. I see advertised right now on CNN, Buck, that James Tallarico is doing a CNN town hall on Wednesday. And obviously, Tallarico's departure from the campaign trail for 2 weeks and also then his return. We had Ken Paxton on the big show yesterday on Fox News, the big weekend show. And I think we have that audio. Did you play it earlier or no?
1: We did. We did. We played asking him. But so, basically, Clay, let me ask you, do you buy the explanation?
0: No. 100% no. Look, I would just go that, like, I don't claim to know exactly what was going on. But let me just put it to you this way. It takes very little time to record a video for anyone in America today. If you are, let's say you're sick, and you are at a house, or you're in a condo, or you're isolated in some way, you can easily do a video and just say, hey guys, sorry, I'm super sick. You can take 1,000 takes on it because it's not live, as we have seen Joe Biden do so many times in the past. And candidly, in the wake of Joe Biden and in the wake of John Fetterman, I don't think you can trust Democrats on any health-related issue at all. And so I think that they are lying about this having been a flu and that it was somehow so devastating of a flu that he was unable to communicate for 2 weeks. I just don't buy it. And again, I come back to, how often have you seen people who are being treated for significant health issues? I've seen, Buck, people doing videos while they're getting chemotherapy, while there are IVs in their arms saying, hey, we've got to fight cancer. Hey, I just want you guys to know, celebrities, politicians, everybody else saying, hey, I just want you guys to know how hard we're fighting. I've seen so many athletes who got devastating injuries that have posted from the hospital beds while they are hooked up to IVs about the surgeries or the treatments that they are going to receive. At no point in time was Tallarico able to do that. To me, that means he was somewhere where they took his phone and that he had no communication that he was allowed to be engaged in. Now, I hope he gets well. I do think for people that have not been in the fire, it's sometimes hard to understand how overwhelming it can be to suddenly be a public figure like is going on in Texas with Tallarico. He was a relatively unknown local state legislator. He's not married. He doesn't have any kids. I don't know what sort of surrounding foundation he has. I think people are more susceptible to being overwhelmed when they don't have a strong home life, a strong family structure, because it is nasty when you put yourself in there, Democrats or Republicans. And I think in some way he got overwhelmed. I don't think it's just the flu. He may have had the flu. And certainly when you are psychologically overwhelmed, you're more likely to get sick, as many people out there have experienced in their lives. And I wish him well. But I think they have to be honest about where he has been the past 2 weeks. And I don't think he's just been sitting at home, unable to communicate for 2 weeks. And it also, some people, Buck, said, well, this is like the Biden strategy. In the Biden strategy, he was doing tons of media from his basement. Tallarico could have done any show. He could have done MSNBC. They would have had him on every day. He could have done CNN. He could have done a town hall where he's calling out for his supporters. He could have recorded videos. None of that happened. To me, it doesn't add up. Now, where was he? What was the cause of all this? Maybe the flu was partly involved too, and it all kind of spiraled. But that's why I asked Ken Paxton. I don't think he has the mental wherewithal and the physical well-being to be able in January to represent the voters of Texas, Republican, Democrat.

0: to bring people back into the fold if they're aligned and ready to, you know, ready to get it going. So we'll talk to Senator Dave McCormick here, and then later Liz Wheeler. Clay, I want to ask Liz about the Cornell 7 as well as the Shane Gillis over the weekend. Now the Shane Gillis monologue on SNL, too hot for TV, they're saying.
1: Yeah. Which, come on, that's ridiculous. Break it all down for you now.
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7: It's 3 o'clock. I'm Eva Basinger. Here's what's trending on WHO. Russia is launching strikes on Ukrainian energy sites. This comes after President Trump and Russian President Vladimir Putin announced an agreement that would supply Russian diesel fuel to the U.S.
8: There are real questions right now about whether this diesel deal that the president announced with Russia is even legal. There's a 2022 law in Congress that was passed after Russia invaded Ukraine that barred the U.S. from buying any oil products or petroleum products from Russia.
7: Jennifer Griffin reporting. President Trump is also considering joining Saudi Arabian strikes on Houthi rebels. This after attacks on the Riyadh airport over the weekend that killed 13 people and injured more than 300 others. Google is reaching out to Palo residents about its plans for a massive data center complex there.
9: A letter from the company is being sent to Palo residents inviting them

0: to an open house next week where they can learn more about plans for 6 data centers near the Duane Arnold nuclear plant. The Cedar Rapids Gazette reports that it's the first acknowledgement by Google of their plans to have Palo annex land for the project after Linn County passed a data center moratorium. I'm Craig Michaels.
1: The meeting is scheduled October 22nd at the Palo Community Center. Iowa State University's longtime women's basketball coach is calling it a career. Bill Fennelly says the 2026-27 season will be his last. The winningest coach in Iowa State athletics history, Fennelly will step down after his 32nd year in Ames. I'm Eva Basinger. Our next update at the bottom of the hour. Breaking news and severe weather as it happens on Des Moines News, Weather, and Traffic Station News Radio 1040 WHO.
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0: Welcome back in. Hour number three, Clay and Buck. We appreciate all of you hanging out with us as we are rolling through the Monday edition of the program. We head up to Pennsylvania now to talk with our friend Senator Dave McCormick, who has been all over the place, just came back from Japan and South Korea. A lot to get into with that. But let's start right here. We are 3 weeks in a day. I guess that makes it 22 days, Senator McCormick, until the midterms are officially here. You won a hard-fought race in Pennsylvania. Hard-fought races going on right next door, basically, to you in Ohio. All different sorts of battlegrounds. Many of your different Senate colleagues out there in big races. Where do you see it? How do you feel 22 days out?
1: Well, hey, guys, good to be with you. You know, I was campaigning with Mike Huckabee last year, and he said to me, there's only two ways to run, unopposed or paranoid. So I think we should be paranoid as heck, running hard. I'm so glad the president's out there. I think it's going to be all about voter turnout. I don't pay much attention to the polls. The polls had me down by double digits 60 days out in both the Wall Street Journal and the New York Times. And it's all about the close. And I think we got to do two things well in the close. Number one, we got to talk about the great things that have happened under President Trump and Republican majorities. People have more money in their pocket. The border is closed. Fentanyl deaths are down by 60%. We've unleashed an energy boom in Pennsylvania and around the country. We have capital coming into the country and creating great jobs for welders and manufacturing firms and electricians. It's incredible. Gas prices are too high. But there's a price to be paid for making sure Iran doesn't have a nuclear weapon. We need to push those down, and the president's doing everything he can. The second thing we need to do is make sure that we define our opponent. And there's no doubt about it. We are running against a Democratic Party that's getting pulled to the left by these radicals. And these radicals are anti-law enforcement. They're anti-military. They're anti-business. They're anti-Semitic. And they're anti-American. And this is not an exception here and there. El Saeed in Michigan is not the exception. The entire Democratic Party has gotten behind him and Troy Jackson and other candidates. So that is what this election is about. Elections are choices, and we've got a good track record to build on, and the Democrats are going to take our country in the wrong direction. I think that message will resonate if we get people out to vote. I think we're going to do a lot better than the polls are saying.
2: Senator McCormick, it's Buck. Thanks for being with us. There was a joint op-ed, in fact, like a co-hosted op-ed, if you will, with you and Senator Fetterman, the two senators representing the great state of Pennsylvania, on AI and how to regulate. Tell me about this one. The people were like, whoa, now we're getting a joint op-ed with Fetterman. Why'd you two team up, and what's the primary message? And I'm just going to tell you something. The Trump voting audience in general, I would say, Senator, is cautious on the whole AI thing. They're not like early adopters across the board. A lot of them are not sold that this isn't going to have some big problems yet. So what do you say to them?
1: Yeah. Well, two things. I say, first of all, Fetterman and I have found lots of ways to work together. You know, I tell him he's the most popular senator from Pennsylvania, but I'm the best dressed senator from Pennsylvania. that's something even he agrees with. You know, what prompted that was the hysteria that came out of this 27-year-old kid from Anthropic posting that 10% of humanity was going to be gone because of AI, and that got 50 million views. And you see that being sort of grabbed by a lot of politicians, and they're trying to make political hay on this. And we said, listen, AI can bring incredible benefits to Americans. It's already happening with life sciences and medical science and productivity. And it also poses risk of job disruption, risk of too much wealth concentration, risk of being used for bioterror or something like that. And so we said, listen, it's going to require common sense policies to make sure data centers are built right to bring benefits to communities. It's going to require common sense policies to make sure that the benefits of AI are shared broadly. Common sense, self-driven by the industry. They have to take responsibility. There's liability associated with what they do, and there needs to be standards put in place and enforcement and compliance. And let's not politicize this. This is one of the most important chapters in human history. Let's make sure it benefits everyone. And that was the spirit of our op-ed, and we see it happening in Pennsylvania. You know, this data center controversy is playing out in some communities. Data centers are embraced, and some they're not embraced. Make no mistake, the Chinese are also trying to influence this debate. That's part of the reason that AI and data centers are 80-20 favorable, unfavorable in China, and 20-80 favorable, unfavorable in America. So we got to use common sense and make sure that this revolution, which is happening, this isn't going. We're not putting the genie back in the bottle, and this competition with China is real. And we don't have all the answers to the questions. We got to accept those things and have common sense leadership. Make sure that the people of America benefit from it and are protected from it.
0: We're talking to Senator Dave McCormick. President Trump said he would welcome John Fetterman becoming a Republican. Fetterman, because of you, spoke at the midterm sort of mini convention that we just had in Dallas. And President Trump said that he's spoken to Fetterman's parents. I'm guessing maybe Fetterman's parents are supporters of Trump. I don't know that for sure. What does the future hold, in your opinion, for John Fetterman? Is there any chance that he becomes an independent, that he runs potentially as a Republican? He's far more popular with Republicans in Pennsylvania than he is with Democrats. What's next for him? I know he's up in 28, which will be a big cycle everywhere. But what do you see?
1: You know, I don't know. Here's what I would say. I never try to get him to do anything. I always want him to do what he thinks is right for him in Pennsylvania. And the thing I admire most about him is he is willing to call out his party when it's going down a crazy path. And because of that, his party's trying to cancel him. And I think he finds much more, you know, he spends time in the cloakroom in the Senate with Republicans rather than Democrats, because I think we're more open-minded to people that may disagree with us on a number of things. John Fetterman votes 90% of the time with the Democrats, but he's willing to stake out ground on things that he really believes in. And so he says he's a Democrat, and he says he's not changing. I'm not sure what he'll do. In Pennsylvania, he's, as you say, he's very popular in a general election context, but he's lost popularity with Democrats. But listen, I think everywhere I go, people say, I really admire what you're doing because you're finding a way to cooperate together for Pennsylvania. And I admire John Fetterman for speaking his mind. And again, I wouldn't pay too much attention to the polls. Pennsylvania's got a long history of, you know, it's only one of three states which has a Republican senator and a Democrat senator. It's got a long tradition of voting for people it respects and admires, and not so much along party lines. So I think there's lots of possibilities. I wouldn't speculate at this point.
2: We're speaking to PA Senator Dave McCormick. And Senator McCormick, I know you recently went, I'm a little jealous. These are two countries that are actually very high on my list that I'd like to go to, Japan and South Korea. And I just want to know, you know, did you try that thing in Japan that all my friends do when they go, where you like get to dress up as a ninja and swing a katana sword, or, you know, how was it?
1: You know, I didn't find time for that, but that's
0: yeah, or great. Sumo, because you're a big wrestler. How do you think your wrestling skills would translate in a sumo battle?
1: Well, I think I'd be a lot faster than those big guys. I'm sure of that. You know, I went because what's happening in Pennsylvania is incredible. There is a capital expenditure boom. We have $100 billion of committed investment over the last 18 months in energy infrastructure, defense. And two of our biggest investors are Nippon Steel, which bought U.S. Steel and is in a great partnership building a brand new steel mill in the Mon Valley outside of Pittsburgh, first new steel mill in 50 years in Pennsylvania. And we have a Hanwha, where the Korean shipbuilding firm, one of the biggest in the world, is bought the Philadelphia shipyard, $5 billion of new investment, 5,000 new jobs. We're going to go from one ship a year to 20 ships a year. And what I was doing was first of all, meeting the leadership there. I went to the Hanwha shipyard, which was 10 times the size of Philadelphia, builds up to 200 ships a year. This is incredible. And they're bringing that next generation technology to Pennsylvania and creating thousands of jobs for Pennsylvania. And there's, you know, what I said to them is there's a lot more where that came from. You know, we are a place which has incredible skilled labor, incredible energy resources. We're on Lake Erie and the Atlantic Ocean. We've got some of the greatest universities in the world. Pennsylvania is where the action's at. And I want to make sure more of that money is coming to my state. And I tell the governor and I tell everybody that'll listen, we're in an existential battle with China to lead in this technological revolution, but we're also in a battle with Tennessee and Georgia and Florida and Texas to make sure that Pennsylvania is the place where the investment comes, and investment and talent, capital and talent are like water. They go the path of least resistance. So we need to have an environment in Pennsylvania where all that capital and talent wants to come. And that was the purpose of my trip. And people are excited about what's going on in America. If they could invest their money anywhere in the world, they want to invest in America. And I want to make sure they got Pennsylvania at the top of their list.
0: You've got not only a split on the Senate side there, and we all know how close Pennsylvania has been in 16, 20, and 24 on the national presidential front, but there are a bunch of big-time competitive seats in your state. I was just speaking in Scott Perry's district a couple of weeks ago. I was up in Hershey. It was a really great trip that we had there. A lot of people fired up. For those who are listening to us all over Pennsylvania and may not be aware, there isn't a Senate seat on the ballot here. I know you got the governor's race, but there are a bevy of congressional seats where it's going to be really close, maybe able to determine who is going to actually have control of the House based on what happens in some of those districts.
1: No doubt about it. This is, I think this is part of the reason you see the president here as much as he is. It's the reason you see Speaker Johnson here so much. We've got four great congressmen who I think have every chance in the world to return in the next Congress. They're all in tight races, though. Scott Perry, you say, Rob Bresnahan, Ryan McKenzie, and Brian Fitzpatrick. And it just shows you, by the way, how diverse Pennsylvania is. Brian Fitzpatrick, outside of Philadelphia, viewed as a very moderate Republican, and Scott Perry, very, very strong conservative from the Freedom Caucus. We need all of them. And they're all within margin of error races. They need to have the money. They need to have folks on the ground knocking on doors. This is a turnout game. We got to make sure that people don't sit on their couch and think everything's going to be okay, regardless of who is in that leadership in the House or the Senate. That's not true. If the Democrats are in the House and take the majority, and the Democrats take the majority in the Senate, we are going to have a socialist agenda that's going to come to the forefront, and we're going to have nothing but hearings and subpoenas to try to grind the good progress we made under President Trump to a halt. So these races matter so much, and it's all about voter turnout. We've got the Republicans registered. We showed that in 2024 in my race and President Trump's race. We just need them to get out and vote. And those four races couldn't be more critical.
2: Senator, obviously the midterms essential, and I know you're out there doing your part and trying to help with turnout. Just a quick one for you, though. I want to put you in the middle of a food fight I'm having with Clay. Is Kamala going to run or not?
1: Well, listen, I hope so.
2: Amen.
1: I hope so. I mean,
2: that's a good answer.
1: She was the gift that kept on giving. She was the gift that kept on giving in Pennsylvania. We would run Kamala Harris commercials about all the stupid, crazy, wacky stuff she said. And then we had this little clip of Bob Casey that would come out at the end, and it would say, he was asked a question, is there anything you disagree with her on? And he'd say, there's nothing I can think of that I disagree with her on. I mean, she is absolutely, I think, emblematic of the lack of clarity of purpose for the Democratic Party. She will become whatever she thinks is necessary, and the party's lurching to the left. It would be too good to be true to have her at the top of the ticket again in 28.
2: This guy is smooth, Clay. He managed to avoid the handful of spaghetti getting thrown while answering the question. Senator McCormick,
0: I agree with everything
2: you
0: just said there. I would love to see her on the ticket.
2: Excellent. Good to have you, sir.
1: Hey, great to be with you guys. And we missed you at the whiteout, Clay. Didn't go the way I'd hoped, but it was.
0: Oh, were you there? Yeah, Penn State is struggling, man. It's tough to watch right now. First year with Matt Campbell there. I was talking with a bunch of people in Hershey. That's, what, three losses in a row. It looked amazing on television, but USC coming over there and getting the win, yeah, that would have been a fun environment.
1: It was a great night, but a tough end to the day. We're rooting for them to sort of get back on the right track. They looked good in the first half, a couple great offensive drives, but just didn't go the right way at the end.
0: And your wife Dina had a tough one too, with Oklahoma getting the win over her alma mater of Texas. That was a rough weekend for you.
1: She's still basking in the glory of the Ohio State victory, so she's okay.
0: No
1: All
0: doubt.
1: Right, good to be with you guys. Talk to you.
2: Yes, thank you so much, sir. All right, the stock market's having a good run, right? The Trump economy putting billions of dollars into the hands of people now able to invest it. Will it continue to see growth? Yeah, of course, but there could be some corrections along the way. And also, the debt is the debt, and debt service payments are going to go up, and inflation is going to keep biting, and that's just the truth. You know it, I know it. 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

0: Welcome back into Clay and Buck. Clay, give us your Ilhan Omar thoughts real quick before we join our friend Liz Wheeler here on the program and ask her about all this
1: stuff. I think the biggest story is that a federal judge signed off on this raid. And I know everybody's going to say on the Democrat side, oh my God, goodness, this is fascism, everything else. I think once they raided Mar-a-Lago and once they had FBI agents going through Melania Trump's underwear drawer, and obviously all of that ended up getting tossed, I think it's hard to argue against anything that Trump is doing here. But until we actually see an indictment, until there's some information unsealed here, I think it remains to be seen exactly what information they were looking for. But the biggest thing to me is just a federal judge who you know is not going to be predisposed to rule favorably, certainly in President Trump's direction, saw the evidence that was presented here and said, okay, I'm going to sign off on this. So they think that they had reasonable belief that they're going to be able to find evidence of a crime. And now we wait and see what that might be. But that's my biggest takeaway. When we come back, we'll talk with Liz Wheeler about this and more. But first, Buck, take us to break.
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16: Smile, buddy.
15: Come on, smile. 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
12: He's still not smiling.
16: Maybe he's not a smiler.
12: 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Maybe he's just not a happy baby.
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0: Welcome back in, Clay and Buck. For those of you watching that are hanging out with us on the YouTube channel, you have got a special visitor as he is now, what is he, like 16 months old? What is the 15?
1: Just turned 18 months old yesterday. So he's 18 months old.
0: A year and a half old.
2: Mama or Dada for everybody? You got something for us, buddy? Apple? You want to say Apple? Wawa?
1: No, he's a little shy right now. But he's
0: very cutie, super redhead, super, you know, you can take that little guy to Ireland and he's going to fit in anywhere all over Ireland. There we go. And if you haven't signed up for the YouTube, is this a blatant attempt to add YouTube subscribers by using a cute baby to do so? I think the answer would be yes.
1: The speed cam, if we don't do speed cam once, at least every other week, Clay, people actually get mad at me. So, oh, we got Liz Wheeler now. All right, little man, we gotta say hi to Liz Wheeler, okay? Clay, introduce Liz Wheeler to everybody.
0: Liz Wheeler with us now. She's got an incredibly popular podcast out there and a basically does everything under the sun in the media universe. And we've been talking about all sorts of things as we typically do in the first 2.5 hours of the program. Liz, appreciate you joining us. I actually want to start off, though, with we haven't talked much about the Cornell 7 today, and it seems like there's kind of a attempt by some on the left who tried to turn this into one of the most egregious examples of the patriarchy and of toxic masculinity. As more and more of these text messages have come out, it feels like it's harder and harder to argue this was anything other than a consensual act. I'm curious how you see this playing out and whether you also feel as if some people have on the left kind of backpedaled very quickly. I don't see a lot of discussion since those text messages came out.
3: Yes, I think that's accurate. Because how could you perpetuate the talking points that this girl was raped once you see her text messages? I mean, you can only do that if you are counting on the mainstream media to gatekeep the real information from the people, but we can see the text messages. She said nothing was illegal. She said she enjoyed the threesome. This topic is so grotesque, actually. It's like this. No one is defending the behavior of those men, right? This is debauchery. This is such depraved sexual behavior from everyone involved. This was not a rape. It was an orgy. And we should, so as a society, condemn that kind of depravity in college campuses. It's kind of heartbreaking to see that a young girl would say that she enjoyed this or that she would do this in an effort to, I don't know, get the admiration of the one man she had a crush on. But there's simply no evidence that this was rape, and all the evidence shows that it wasn't. I mean, her own text messages say it over and over again. She went to the police, and I say this without intending to throw an ad hominem at her. She's also, I think, dumb. Because she went to the police and she said, I was raped. I was definitely raped. And yet she didn't bother to read what the definition of rape actually is, not just in the state of New York, but anywhere, which maybe in her defense, she is at a university that's teaching her that a man can be a woman and that a baby is only a baby if, you know, you want it to be a baby. And so she just assumed that a rape is a rape if she decides it's a rape. But she didn't even bother to look up what rape was. So she went, she makes this allegation to police. But then when police ask her for the details, like what happened with this crime, tell me what the trajectory of events were, she accurately described what happened. And what she accurately described was that it was a consensual drug-fueled orgy. She was not, no drinks and no drugs were forced on her. No sex acts were forced on her. It was just a bunch of drunken, clouded, intoxicated people doing depraved sexual things, and that's what all the evidence shows. And again, not to defend anybody's behavior, I'm not defending the behavior of the men, but there's a difference between immoral behavior and illegal, and it's simply no evidence that it's illegal.
1: Hey Liz, it's Buck. Thanks for being with us. I wanted to get your take on the kerfuffle after the SNL monologue of Shane Gillis this weekend. It looks like liberals will once again have absolutely no sense of humor. It was pretty funny, but I think it's amazing to see them say, oh, it was too bawdy for their taste.
3: Yeah, because the left invented the sexual revolution and has decimated every polite boundary in society. They don't like when humor... Listen, very smart comedians, we've seen this, I mean, forever... the history of comedy is it's funny because it's true. It's a way of making fun of something to make a political point. It's like the one area of entertainment that really has always been political. And so, of course, he was trying to make a point, and they didn't like that point, and they didn't like that people thought that point was funny and that it resonated. So now they're pretending that they, you know, that they're offended by it. But, you know, I always say to these people, are you also offended by the idea of boys playing in girls' sports? Oh, you're not offended by that, but by a joke. Okay.
0: Liz, when you look at the midterms and you kind of look at the entire landscape right now, are you optimistic in any way, super pessimistic? We're 3 weeks and a day, 22 days out from finally having another verdict here on the midterms. Where do you see this going?
3: Well, I'm pretty excited today about the ICE raid of Ilhan Omar. I think that that's going to really energize the base because that's the justice that we voted for. Ilhan Omar deserves every bit of justice that the Trump administration can mete out for the alleged crimes that all the evidence shows she committed. So I think that's a great development on the Trump administration. Really, really what the people voted for. And as someone who voted for Trump, like, thank you, President Trump, for this. This is outstanding. Listen, I think that we have to be measured about our expectation for midterm elections. Obviously, we want to hold the House and the Senate and the White House all at once, but that's really not the history of midterm elections. All the way back, I mean, you can look at 100 years of midterm elections, and typically the party that does not have the White House does better in midterm elections. So I'm not saying that to be blackpilled or to be discouraging. I think I'm excited to vote in the midterms. I'm definitely not one of the doomers who is going to, you know, disagree with the Trump administration on one thing and therefore sit the midterms out. Not at all. The Trump administration has done more for immigration, for example, than any other administration in the history of our country. I mean, the fact that immigration from Muslim majority countries is down like 94% or 96% since 2024 is outstanding. The fact that H-1B visas, it costs like $100,000 to get one now. This system that was abused and that cost American workers jobs. The immigration record of the president of the United States, Donald Trump, and the Republicans. And listen, you can ask them to do more. I think that's kind of what we do here is we say, that's great. Do it again. Those deportations, excellent. Do more. But that should be the attitude. That's my attitude, at least. So I don't think that it makes any sense to sit out the midterm elections. I think that the opposing party often does decently in the midterm elections, but I'm blackpilled by no means. I mean, the Trump administration is going to keep doing what they're doing. The people that I'm blackpilled about, if we want to talk about doomerism, is Republicans in Congress. We do need to have a little switch up of who we choose to send to Congress so that they can be the base fighters that we want to achieve the base agenda that we all voted for. But no, I mean, we'll see how it plays out, but I'm by no means a doomer about it.
1: Do you buy, Liz, the Tallarico rebound here? Oh, I was fine. I just had the flu. Do you buy it?
3: Oh, it's a weird story. It's a really weird story for a Senate candidate to disappear for all those days. I mean, last time you had the flu, did you disappear for 12 days?
0: No, I don't know anyone who has ever I mean, if you're under, I don't know, 70 and you have the flu, I think the idea that you're going to disappear for nearly 2 weeks, that's what we've been hammering here. It just doesn't happen.
3: When I have the flu, I am either respectful and stay back from people for a couple of days while I have a fever, or I just keep doing what I'm doing and complain a lot. Those are the normal person things to do when you have the flu. I mean, it's pretty strange. It's a little hard to know whether he was committed somewhere or not. But if I were the voters in Texas, I'd be much more concerned with the things that he said that he wants to do for Texas. I mean, yeah. God, he said God is non-binary. He invoked blasphemously the Blessed Virgin Mary as a reason to support abortion. When he was asked what his favorite thing is outside of his family, he said trans kids. He was asked what his favorite drag queen is. I mean, who has a favorite drag queen? Like, that's a weird thing in and of itself. But he then named one that focuses on grooming children. Like, this guy is really weird. I mean, he's not just like a radical leftist. He's a radical leftist wrapped in this very weird, twisted, I'd almost call it demonic perversion of Christianity to try to impose communism on people. That's the stuff that would cause me as a Texas voter, if I'm independent, if I'm centrist, to run as far away from Tallarico as I possibly can. Even if I know some people have criticism of Ken Paxton, like, okay, but like, do a one-to-one comparison here. What are you going to get with a Ken Paxton in the Senate? What are you going to get with Tallarico? And 100 out of 100 million times, I would rather have Ken Paxton in the Senate.
0: No doubt. And by the way, also the absence for 2 weeks, never recording a video. We saw all of the ridiculous Biden, 28 cut videos that they would record of him. They couldn't find the time in the last 2 weeks to just have him do a quick video talking about how he wasn't feeling well, update people. You could do that yourself, right? You don't need a huge staff to be able to do it. To go radio silent for 2 weeks is without precedent.
3: Let's say this. I had a baby in late July and I recorded a video while I was in labor. So
0: there you go.
3: If you can't record a video when you have the flu, I don't know if you can be a
1: Liz. Liz, I have an 18-month-old in my lap right now doing the show, and he's now drinking my lemonade, which I was using to hydrate with. Do you have any tips, Liz? Any tips?
3: I recently did, when was this? Maybe 6 months ago, I did an appearance on Glenn Beck's radio show, and I was driving to Chicago for a speaking gig, and I had all my children in the car, and I was like, Glenn, I don't think it's a good day. I've got 3 toddlers in the car. And he goes, no, it's fine. You'll be fine. And I did it. And let's just say in the middle of my really, I don't even remember what we were talking about, to be honest, but it was some intense point. He goes, oh, this is their first radio appearance, because they were screeching so loudly in the background, you couldn't even hear me. So good luck is my advice.
0: I'll let you finish with this. This is a little bit dark, but we didn't get you on to talk about it. And I'm just going to tee you up. This Lindsey Clancy story, I actually think it connects with the Cornell 7 in that there is a left-wing argument, basically, that women can't be held responsible for the choices that they make. And it actually is, going back in time, the same thing that people would have said in the 18th and 19th century who were profoundly anti-women. My wife has been hammering this home that the Lindsey Clancy case, the Cornell case, they're actually really awful for people who believe in strong women. I'm curious your take, and do you see them connected?
3: Oh, of course. I mean, this is the scourge of feminism. This is the ideology of feminism that wants to turn every bad thing that a woman can do into portraying herself as a victim. It's a zero responsibility ideology because it's a dehumanizing ideology. It purports to be about liberating women or giving power and agency to women, but it actually does the opposite. It takes everything that it means to be a woman away from women, whether that's marriage and your vocation as a wife and your role as a mother, to even just as a human being, your equality with men. Like, imagine saying, like, actually, we don't want just legal equality. We want to be treated as essentially infants that have no responsibility for our actions, who, our decisions are made entirely based on hormones and we can't be taken seriously, even if we murder our babies with exercise cords. Like, this is actually the logical conclusion of feminism, just as, abortion up until the moment of birth is the logical conclusion of feminism, just like a woman, a poor young, what was she, 20 years old? I mean, this is someone's daughter at Cornell who willingly, consensually engaged in an orgy, all in an effort. It's like a sad, sick effort to get the attention of the boy she had a crush on, because she was told that, promiscuity is liberating for her. Like, this is feminism. It is so harmful. And the left always says, like, oh, don't you want women to have the right to vote? Well, yes, of course I do. Of course I do. But that's not what feminism is. That's just restoring the original promise of the Constitution that all of us are created equal and that we all share these basic rights to our self-governance. Feminism is a twisted communist ideology that we have allowed. And when I say we, this is a whole other conversation, how we as a society allowed feminism to infiltrate every institution so that it's everywhere, and it has polluted the minds of an entire generation of women, and we're kind of seeing that poisonous fruit ripen right now. And so, yes, I would agree with your wife that they certainly are connected, the Lindsey Clancy horror and what's happened with the Cornell 7 false allegations. It's feminism.
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0: Awesome. We appreciate the time. Good luck with those kids, and we'll have you on again sometime soon.
3: Thanks, Clay. Thanks, Buck.
0: That's Liz Wheeler. You just heard how to find her. She is awesome, has a huge audience out there. For those of you who are going to be doing what I'm going to be doing tonight, Buck, I'm going to be watching an incredible Monday Night Football game. The Buffalo Bills, who I hope win the Super Bowl this year, are going to be going up against the LA Rams, two of the top Super Bowl contending teams. I'm on the over 54.5, and you can find me on the Hard Rock Bet app. You can play in Arizona, Colorado, Florida, Illinois, Indiana, Michigan, New Jersey, Ohio, Tennessee, and Virginia. If you're a new user, when you bet $5, you get $500 in bonus bets deposited in your account. It's the only legal way to gamble in Florida. I'm headed to Florida on Wednesday. Buck is there now. But you can play also in my home state of Tennessee, Virginia, Ohio, New Jersey, Michigan, Indiana, Illinois, Florida, like I said, Colorado, and Arizona. Get hooked up now. 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You can go into the Hard Rock Bet app, and you will see me right there. Click along and play on the over tonight. 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Some fun for y'all when we come back and close out the show next.
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9: On the urban loop westbound between 141 and the West Mixmasters, a 4-minute travel time, 1 minute of delay. 235 eastbound downtown to the East Mixmaster should take you 5 minutes. 235 west downtown to the West Mixmaster, 7 minutes. And 35 north from the East Mixmaster to Ankeny, 5 minute travel time. With Des Moines' most frequent traffic all day, I'm Joe Sonderman on News Radio 1040 WHO.
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11: Happy Monday morning. We are climbing to a high of 85 today under a mostly sunny sky. Overnight, we're down to 63. With more sunshine tomorrow morning, all before we are seeing a couple of days of rain chances. That's your News Radio 1040 WHO forecast. I'm meteorologist Chase Bullman.
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0: Welcome back in, Clay and Buck. All right, I'm going to hit you with two fun clips to close out the program today. One, it is Columbus Day, and the best take ever on Columbus Day from The Sopranos. Listen.
5: He discovered America is what he did. He was a brave Italian explorer, and in this house, Christopher Columbus is a hero. End of story.
0: All right, there you go. In this show, Christopher Columbus is a hero, Buck. End of story. And then Shane Gillis under fire. I only saw a couple of cuts. I don't know if you saw the whole act or not, but he went after something we've talked about on this program, the fact that women basically work out in lingerie now. Listen.
13: Also, I haven't been to the gym in so long, I didn't know women just dress like whores now. Look, I'm sorry. There's no other way to describe. Have you seen it? I've seen it. The shorts. Have you seen the shorts? Those neon, they're like artificial bait colored. The wrinkles go like around the cheeks and all combine at the butthole.

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3: fundamentally wrong and un-American.
2: That's some straight-up liberal bullshit. 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
5: It's 4 o'clock. I'm Dave Bohl. 86 degrees, mostly sunny in Des Moines. Here's what's trending on WHO. Pope Leo says he will undergo surgery this week. Danielle Hamamjan reports the 71-year-old made the announcement yesterday during his Sunday prayer at St. Peter's Square.
6: I medici mi hanno trovato.
7: Leo telling the crowd in St. Peter's Square that doctors found a localized nodule in his lung.
6: L'intervento
7: that it was detected early and well-contained, but needed to be removed.
5: Leo will reportedly be admitted to the hospital tomorrow. Gas prices continue to climb across Iowa. AAA reports the average price for a gallon of regular gas today is up to $4.24 a gallon, up 13 cents from a week ago. Google is reaching out to Palo residents about its plan for a large data center complex there.
8: A letter from the company is being sent to Palo residents inviting them to an open house next week where they can learn more about plans for 6 data centers near the Duane Arnold nuclear plant. The Cedar Rapids Gazette reports that it's the first acknowledgement by Google of their plans to have Palo annex land for the project after Linn County passed a data center moratorium. I'm Craig Michaels.
5: The meeting is scheduled for October 22nd. And today is a federal holiday, but not exactly a day off for everyone, Monica Nelson reports.
9: Because it is both Columbus Day and Indigenous Peoples Day, post offices, banks, and most government offices are closed today, while stores, restaurants, UPS, and FedEx remain open. The stock market is also open, although the bond market is closed. In other words, it's business as usual for shoppers and a day off for your mailbox. I'm Monica Nelson.
5: 402 at News Radio 1040 WHO. 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
2: All across the great state of Iowa, it is the Simon Conway Show, kicking off another week, Monday, October the 12th. 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Halfway through, basically, the final quarter of the year, or the first month of the final quarter of the year, I should say. Hey, before we do anything else, you guys want to win some meat? Well, we want to get you into the Hy-Vee Meat Locker. I'm going to give you a name. 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I have the stopwatch ready to go, so I will know exactly when we reach that. 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Kathy Sim... 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
3: I would pronounce it Simonton.
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3: Because I married you.
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2: 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All right. 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The second thing we needed to do is tell you you could win $1,000.
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2: Lots of winning. We want lots of winning. Of course, if Kathy does call us, she'll immediately win a $50 gift certificate to Hy-Vee. And she will be entered into the Hy-Vee Meat Locker. If she is then, if her name is then pulled out of a hat, obviously it's a very limited number of people that are actually getting into the Hy-Vee Meat Locker, then she will, if she's early enough, get her choice of the correct meat that she has said she wants. And, you know, that pro tip I gave you last week, some of you listened to me, but yeah, there's still room for more of you to say, I want the lamb. I'm just saying, just putting that out there.
3: We actually ate lamb this weekend.
2: We did. It was wonderful. Anyway, the word that you need right now is dollar, singular, dollar, D-O-L-L-A-R. Take dollar to the website. Do it right now. And good luck, my friends. Good luck. All right. 1 minute and 20 seconds is already gone. If you are or you know Kathy Simonton or Simonton from Montezuma, get her to call us right now. Okay. So this morning, Ilhan Omar's home in Washington, D.C. was raided by the FBI. Now, before we get into... it's so funny watching CNN. The reason it's funny watching CNN, and I do it so you don't have to, is they're like, oh, it's political, and it's this close to the election. Trust me, when Mar-a-Lago was raided in 2024, they were saying something entirely different. Here's the thing I want you to keep in mind. In order for this raid to take place, the FBI had to convince a judge in our nation's capital that they had enough goods on her to warrant a raid. So they got it approved. Anyway, there seems to be some confusion as to what this is about. If you want to downplay it, you're saying, oh, it's about paperwork. You'll see that a lot. Yeah, they're saying she didn't do the paperwork properly. They're probably doing it in that exact voice, by the way. In my head, anyway, that's exactly how it sounds. But here is the thing. As somebody who has been through the legal process, there is an issue here. So if you go through the legal process, which her dad apparently did, and you have minor children, they have to go through the legal process as well. Now, if they are still minors when you take the oath of citizenship, as mine were, then they instantly become citizens. But they have to do everything you have done up until that point. They have to give up their fingerprints, right? The whole nine yards, right? But they don't have to do the final thing because it doesn't count. Doesn't count. So there's mixed dates for her date of birth on the applications. One of which would have her at 17. Yes, I know that's still a minor, but there are different rules if you are 17 when dad or mum takes the oath of citizenship. You are not automatically a citizen. So she, as far as I'm aware, has never taken the oath, but we have a birth date in some of the paperwork. It's just about paperwork. That says she was younger than that, and another that says she was indeed 17. This is about way more than paperwork. Then there's that whole other marriage thing, which I've never bought into, but there is a marriage certificate. Is it fake? I don't know. I don't know. But if it's fake, then okay. This is an easy one to prove. Even though it's Minnesota, it should be an easy one to prove, right? We go down to the county. She goes down to the county, as far as I'm concerned. And in front of cameras, asks to see the copy of the wedding certificate. Is it there? Is it not there? That's how we find out. She's not done that. So that is where we are. Now, of course, the raid on Mar-a-Lago, which the FBI agent said, we do not have the goods to conduct a raid on a former president's home, or anybody else's for that matter. DOJ said, do it anyway. And then when they were there, they were awful. Absolutely awful. They went through everything, including our First Lady's underwear drawer. Every time I say that, I get kind of weird, creepy feelings about that. So that is what happened this morning. She says it's just political, a politicized DOJ going after a political enemy. That's what her response has been. Me? I'm not so sure. If this was in Minnesota, you would again be saying, okay, who was the judge? In Washington, D.C., we don't even have to say who was the judge because it's already, wow, a Washington, D.C. signed off on this, a judge signed off on this. That's kind of weird. But as I say, so when she says it's about paperwork, no, it's about multiple dates of birth. Multiple dates of birth. That is not a paperwork issue. That is something entirely different. If she was somebody who needed to wait till she was 18 to take the oath and never did, you could make the argument that she is not a citizen. I don't know what happened. I know what does happen if you have a minor child when you take the oath. So, and as I say, there's the second issue as well, which I know nothing about, and certainly I have never, still do not subscribe to the married her brother thing. I don't subscribe to that. I never have. I never will. Until it's proven one way or the other, but it needs to be proven to me. Showing me a marriage certificate online doesn't prove it to me. I need more. What do you think about what happened this morning? She is a sitting member of Congress, like it or love it or hate it. That's a fact. Does that change things? 515-284-1040, 284-1040. You can text us, 81530. You can send us a talkback. We are all across the great state of Iowa. And this is the Simon Conway Show.

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13: Dig below the surface in central Mississippi, and odds are good you'll find a burnt orange color looking back up at you. 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

0: All across the great state of Iowa, it is the Simon Conway Show on the text line. Simon, do you think that the FBI rifled through Ilhan Omar and her brother's underwear drawers like they did Melania Trump's? Probably not. She is married to somebody who definitely isn't her brother, by the way. Representative Omar, what happened this morning? Representative Omar, some people did some things. We all remember that one, right? Simon, I'm more interested in the war and better yet, why the corporate media is so eerily silent about the war. Just saying, man. That's from Vinny. Because there's nothing happening apart from economic pressure right now. The president has said he's not going to use kinetic action until after the midterms. He's been very clear about that. But there is the Houthi attacks on Saudi Arabia, and he is weighing joining in with their response. So that is what's happening with the war. There really is nothing else to report apart from what I've just told you, and so that's why everybody's eerily quiet, in your words. Listen, I'm a great believer in believing what they are telling you. Mrs. C, can you pop me up, please? Thank you very much. Abdul El Sayed is running for United States Senate in Michigan. You may be wondering why I'm telling you that, because this is the smartest audience in talk radio, and you know that. But maybe you wouldn't know that if you listened to him. When they tell you what they're going to do, believe them.
1: Under my leadership, our state will not expect...
0: Can we stop immediately? Under my leadership... you'll be a representative. You'll be a United States senator. Let's go back to the beginning.
1: Under my leadership, our state will not expend a dime of state taxpayer resources enforcing federal immigration policy that at best is incoherent and at worst is heartless.
0: Okay. If you are successful and become a United States senator, your ability to control what the laws are in Michigan... are zero. Is this guy just stupid?
1: Enforcing federal immigration policy that at best is incoherent and at worst is heartless. We will not participate through our state police. We will not participate through the state Department of Corrections, because I do not believe that they are doing what's in the best interest of our state. Because...
0: Canada wannabe thinks that if you elect him, he's going to be able to control those things. He carries on.
1: Every time we watch one of these deportations, you're talking about a family that's been torn apart, and you're talking about a portion of our economy that's been shipped out. And I'm not willing to be a part of that. Beyond that, I look forward to pushing forward legislation that would preempt localities from participating with ICE and using their local resources to do the same.
0: So he's still talking about what is going to happen in the state, something he, if he is successful, will have zero power over. But clearly this is something he's very keen on.
1: Beyond that, we've also got to make sure that in this state, we are not discriminating by documentation status. Right now, if you're undocumented, you don't get access to a driver's license. So you're stuck. You don't get access to a lot of the basic things the state offers everybody else. And I think that's ridiculous. And so we've got to stop discriminating that way. And I also...
0: Again, state. We're not talking about the federal government yet.
1: Believe that we've got to make sure that if we're honest and serious about empowering our immigrant communities, then we've got to put some money behind making sure that folks have the access to be able to train in their profession of choice, to be able to get re-licensed to do what they do here in the United States, and invest in basic things like English language training.
2: Would refugees be a part of this plan?
1: Absolutely.
0: Okay, so he then finally said the United States, but of course, if you want to get licensed, to cut hair, sake of argument. You're not being licensed by the federal government to cut hair. It will be your state.
1: We as a country, I believe, owe it to the world to open our doors.
0: There you go. Now you heard it, right? And by the way, I have not edited any of this. I just stopped and started. But I want you to hear that last bit again.
1: English language training.
2: Would refugees be a part of this plan?
1: Absolutely. We as a country, I believe, owe it to the world to open our doors, and we're better because of it, right?
0: Got it. No borders. That's what they want. They're telling you that's what they want. My advice is you better believe them. They really are saying the quiet part out loud, apart from the fact that Abdul al-Sayed has no idea what the job is of being a United States senator. He did at the end point out that his aim is to throw open the border doors once again. You want that? Vote him in. This is the Simon Conway Show.

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1: It's 4:30. I'm Dave Bohl. 86 degrees, mostly sunny in Des Moines. Here's what's trending on WHO. President Trump is considering joining Saudi Arabia's strikes on Iran-backed Houthi rebels following attacks on the Riyadh airport over the weekend. Keir Simmons reports that images of the attack are disturbing.
2: A blast on security cameras and then passengers running for their lives, leaving bags and belongings strewn around, and part of the ceiling in another image being seen to fall onto people in that Terminal 4 of the King Khaled Airport.
1: Saturday's attack left at least 13 people dead, including one American, and injured more than 300 others. The airport was struck again on Sunday, causing a fire and several injuries. Water can once again be used as normal in the city of Carlisle after two water main breaks left households and businesses without safe running water for 11 days. A do-not-use order was put in place on September 30th, and water service was restored with a 48-hour boil order put in place last Thursday. That boil order was lifted Saturday morning after testing showed the water was safe to use. Carlisle Mayor Dan Carver tells our TV partner Local 5 News the city is now reflecting on its response.
3: So we've moved from the response phase to the recovery phase and saying, all right, what worked well, what didn't work well, what do we do for next time? And a very important part of all of this is going to be the city's internal look at what happened.
1: Carver says the city is now looking into what caused the water main breaks that led the city to lose its water service. And Iowa State University's longtime women's basketball coach is calling it a career. Bill Fenley says the 2026-27 season will be his last. The winningest coach in Iowa State athletics history, Fenley will step down after his 32nd year in Ames. 4:32 at News Radio 1040 WHO. Traffic, weather, and more Simon Conway next.
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1: Currently 86 degrees and mostly sunny in Des Moines, 88 degrees in Perry. I'm Dave Bohl. Our next update at 5 o'clock. Breaking news and severe weather as it happens on Des Moines News, Weather, and Traffic Station, News Radio 1040, WHO.
12: Well, across the great state of Iowa, it is the Simon Conway Show. 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Enter it where you're supposed to, and sit back and wait for the phone to ring on the text line before we bring our guest on. Pretty much every Democrat thinks we are stupid. They don't think we can go back and hear things they said in the past. Now we're supposed to pretend they didn't mean it. Open borders, men in women's locker rooms, etc. They're trying to act like they're in the middle, but they are far from it. The thing I played you just now from Abdul al-Sayed was not something he said a year ago, 2 years ago, or 3 years ago. It's actually something he's saying right now. Let's go to the Davidson Family Dentistry Newsmaker line and talk to Lieutenant Governor Chris Kanoia. How you doing, ma'am?
13: I'm great, Simon. How are you?
12: I am fantastic. Thank you very good. Much. Apart from your Lieutenant Governor duties, when time allows, you are running to be our state auditor. How's that going?
13: Well, it's going really well. I'm getting across this great state of putting a lot of miles on the car and getting out and talking to a lot of Iowans every single week to find out, you know, make sure that they understand why the auditor's race is important as the taxpayer watchdog, and letting them know my qualifications and trying to earn their vote every day.
12: All right. And what are they saying to you?
13: Well, you know, a lot of people, they're like, why should I care about the auditor's race? And I tell them, because you're a taxpayer, and the auditor's primary role is to audit and investigate the books in Iowa at the state and local government levels and root out waste, fraud, and abuse and make sure every dime that the taxpayers of Iowa pay into the system is used responsibly and as efficiently as possible. And so just getting out there and really educating voters, but also I'm hearing from, you know, local governments and state agencies that the audits and the investigations are taking way too long. So that is something that we definitely need to get in there and improve upon when I get there.
12: Right, and you and I have talked about this before. The technology exists that this should be a much faster process.
13: Yes, we should absolutely be leveraging technology to modernize and optimize how we conduct the investigations and the audits in the auditor's office, making sure that our CPAs in the office have all the tools and resources that they need to conduct those audits in a very broad and deep way, and get them done as soon as possible, because we shouldn't be waiting until next year's audit to find out that there's been a misuse of taxpayer dollars. We should be able to do that in real time with technology and dashboards that allow us to be much more transparent and accountable at all levels of government.
12: Okay, so if there's technology out there that we don't already have, how much is it going to cost, and where's the money coming from?
13: Well, you know, as I'm looking into this, the auditor's office has not had an increase in their budget for 8 years. So I'm going to be working with my existing relationships in the legislature to really talk about the tools that we need to be able to do a much better job in the auditor's office, give the CPAs in the office to be able to do their job and leverage this technology and make sure that we're helping local governments across the state that may not have the expertise and the funding to be able to implement technology and best practices at all levels of government. So, you know, a lot of the money from the auditor's office is for services. So we'll be looking at that. But I really want to get in and just really do like an audit of the auditor's office, talk to the employees there, the CPAs that conduct these audits and investigations, and find out from them what they need from their leader in the office to get rid of any impediments for them doing their job. And then working with the people in the auditor's office, as well as the people across state government at all levels, to find those efficiencies and help implement those across the state.
12: Okay, as long as I have had this job, I have always spoken to whoever occupied the auditor's office, and we've done the same story, I totally could not tell you how many times, that people still continue to think they can get away with stealing taxpayer dollars. They seem to get found a lot. I can't say every time because, of course, I'm not auditing all these places, but they seem to get caught a heck of a lot. What should happen to them?
13: Well, I think, first of all, they should be held accountable. They should be arrested. And then we need to find out, you know, if you're smart enough to steal from the taxpayer, you are smart enough to earn that money back and pay it back to the taxpayer. So I think they absolutely should be held accountable to pay back every dime that they have stolen from the system.
12: Is that the only thing that they should do? I mean, I've advocated for if you steal taxpayer dollars, you need to serve some time inside, locked up.
13: Yeah, I think I definitely think that that's part of the accountability, serving time. I mean, there needs to be teeth in these laws. If you steal from the taxpayer, you're going to serve time, and your assets are going to be frozen, and they're going to be paid, and they're going to be used to pay back the taxpayer that you stole from. I mean, there's going to be some real teeth in this, and you know, part of it is just making sure that we have the controls in place. There are some very specific, generally accepted accounting principles for how government makes sure that the proper controls and checks and balances are in place at all levels of government. And I think that as a state, we can do much better at all levels to make sure that there is training in place for the latest and greatest controls and acceptable accounting principles to make sure that locally elected officials and anyone that handles taxpayer dollars understands the checks and balances that are needed, and there are multiple eyes on the money that's coming in and out of the system to make sure that stealing doesn't take place. And again, making sure that our audits and investigations happen sooner so we're not waiting a year or two down the line to find out that there's been misuse of funds.
12: Right. I think that's really important as well. Absolutely. No question about that at all. Let me just move on to your current job. 3 weeks, three and a bit weeks, there'll be an election, after which there'll be a lieutenant governor-elect.
13: Yes.
12: I guess your job will be to help whoever that is figure out what the gig is after
13: sure.
12: that election.
13: I'd be happy to do that. Yeah. I mean, really, in Iowa code, Simon, I mean, the only official duty of the lieutenant governor is to assume the position of governor should the governor become incapacitated.
12: Mm-hmm.
13: So, you know, I hope that the governor will leverage the unique skill set of the lieutenant governor, whoever that may be, to be able to leverage their expertise to, you know, use their talents to help the state in whatever that looks like. You know, in my case, I chaired the STEM Council with my technology background. I've chaired Empower Rural Iowa to make sure that our rural communities have the tools they need to continue to thrive. And then, you know, of course, I took over the America 250 Task Force.
12: Yep.
13: So
12: it's
13: kind of other duties as assigned. In addition to filling in for the governor when the governor is unable to attend certain events.
12: Mm-hmm. So, this is silly, really. When do you pack up your office?
13: That's a great question. I would assume, you know, I think we're the next people get sworn in January, so I would assume it would happen sometime after between November 4th and June 7th. Or January 7th.
12: Well, if you get elected auditor, the good news is you just have to move your box of stuff down the hall.
13: Yeah, just next door. Yeah.
12: So that's not bad.
13: That'll be great.
12: Yes. We let all of our candidates for every single office give out their website. So you go and do that nice and slow so people can remember it.
13: Okay. My website is Knoyer for Iowa. It's Knoyer. Foriowa.com. I'm also on Facebook. I humbly ask for the vote of every Iowan. Starting on Wednesday, we've got early voting that you can participate in all the way through November 3rd. I've got 30 years in the technology sector that I want to bring to the auditor's office to be able to be a much better taxpayer watchdog, to root out waste, fraud, and abuse, and run government as efficiently as possible, because the only way we're going to continue to cut taxes and sustain those tax cuts is if we run government more efficiently.
12: There you go. Lieutenant Governor Chris Canoia, it's always a pleasure, ma'am. I enjoy our conversations. So thank you
13: very much
12: for chit-chatting with us today. All right, I appreciate
13: you.
12: You take care.
13: Absolutely. I appreciate you as well.
12: Be safe out there. There you go. Lieutenant Governor Chris Canoia wants to be our state auditor. We will see what we, the people, decide in the coming days, I guess. It's not that far away. I tell you what, something you need to do before the end of the month is if you have an untreated hearing loss, you need to go get that treated. No, really. At least tested, right? You can get it tested completely for free. So why wouldn't you do that? Go see my friends at Audio Nova. They've got 13 clinics all over the great state of Iowa. And if you do have a hearing problem that they can help with, ask about what I'm wearing in my ears right now, the Eons. They are amazing. They're about 25% smaller than the last hearing aids I had. And also they weigh like less than a penny. If you can remember what a penny used to weigh like, these things are lighter than a penny and really just very, very incredible. They're like natural hearing. I almost never know that I'm wearing them, which is astonishing when you think about it. But they really are truly amazing. And right now, you can get up to $2,200 off their systems. We like to call that Simon pricing. Mm-hmm. And they're going to give you a free TV converter at the same time. That means you no longer have to blast the TV volume into the house and annoy other people because the audio will play directly into your hearing aids, which are Bluetooth enabled. So will your phone calls. That's kind of cool. So anyway, it all starts online. 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Tell them Simon sent you.

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11: 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And 235 eastbound downtown to the East Mixmaster at 5. 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
12: Happy Monday morning. We are climbing to a high of 85 today under a mostly sunny sky. Overnight, we're down to 63. With more sunshine tomorrow morning, all before we are seeing a couple of days of rain chances. That's your News Radio 1040 WHO forecast. I'm meteorologist Chase Bullman.
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0: Well, across the great state of Iowa, it is 4:54 on this Monday, October the 12th. And you are very, very welcome in. Good news, big news, very big news. I wonder if I haven't heard this in the news, Dave Ball. Just saying. Putting that out there, buddy. Just saying, maybe we're not all over everything like we think we are. So, USA Curling, which, you know, I keep saying we should get a team. The 2027 USA Curling's men's and women's national championships, which we already know, are going to be at the Mid-American Energy Recplex in West Des Moines. And now we know they're going to be on Peacock.
1: Hmm.
0: So you'll be able to see that. Coverage will be produced by USA Curling media partner, Stadium Sports, bringing the action. A lot of sweeping, basically. The sweeping action. Bringing the sweeping action from this event to fans across the United States. January 24th to 30. Are you going to be there, Dave?
1: You know, I am surprised how popular curling has become. I know just even personally a handful of people who are really into it.
0: Yes.
1: To me, it seems like one of those obscure Olympic things that you kind of remember exists once every 4 years.
0: Right. And the reason, and you know, I'm sure I'm completely wrong, but I think the reason we're all fascinated by it is it doesn't look that hard.
1: It looks like anyone could do it.
0: Right.
2: You know, we should test that theory. Uh-huh. How about you practice at home with our broom in the kitchen?
0: Well, it doesn't work like that. You wouldn't be happy if we did
2: that. You
0: know,
2: but it'll help build up those arm muscles.
0: You wouldn't be happy.
2: That you won't, sweep correctly?
0: You just sweep side to side, so anything that's in your way.
2: You know, at this point, you with the broom, I'll take any direction.
0: Distributed around the kitchen.
1: That's true. The curling technique would not create a nice little pile.
0: No, it would not help at all.
1: No.
0: So anyway, I think that might be why. It looks like we could all do it.
1: Yeah.
0: And you wonder how you become an Olympic curler. Because and how you pick. Are you the throwing dude or dudette?
1: Mm-hmm.
0: Or are you the sweeping dude or dudette?
1: Right. And which of those has the most pressure? You know, well, like I assume

0: Oh, that was my ankle.
1: Anyway, look, I'm not really...
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8: It's 5 o'clock. I'm Dave Bohl. 86 degrees, mostly sunny skies in Des Moines. This WHO Radio News brought to you by your local Kubota dealers, Capital City Kubota in Des Moines, Sundown Equipment in Bevington, and Bobcat of Ames in Ames. Here's what's trending on WHO. Minnesota Congresswoman Ilhan Omar is calling a federal raid on her home an attempt to target political enemies and weaponize federal law enforcement. Chris Caraggio has more.
9: The Democrat posted a statement on social media after federal agents searched her Washington, D.C. area home this morning. The raid was reportedly in connection to an investigation into Omar's immigration paperwork. She went on to say that President Trump has targeted her for 10 years with what she called baseless lies and smear campaigns. This comes after Homeland Security Secretary Mark Wayne Mullen revealed there was an ongoing investigation into Omar and claimed she married her brother to bring him to the U.S. I'm Chris Caraggio.
8: Addressing poor water quality in Iowa is a goal shared by both candidates running for governor. Democrat Rob Sand wants to use a state program approved by voters in 2010.
10: It's a water quality initiative, and at the same time, it's also to help expand public lands. And if we would do a huge wetlands expansion, there's nothing that filters water better, and it gives Iowans a lot of opportunities to be outdoors. We're 49th for public land.
8: Republican Zach Lane also supports using the iWill program, which will require the legislature to approve a sales tax increase.
11: I bet if you put that on the ballot today, it'd probably pass by 75% of the vote, because people are really ready to have this major issue addressed in the state.
8: Lane also wants to increase water monitoring and invest in more saturated buffers. Iowa's rising cancer rates have been linked to concerns about poor water quality in the state. The public is being asked to help police find a missing teenager. Des Moines police are looking for 14-year-old Madeline, who voluntarily left her home on the city's east side several days ago. She

0: without her medication and is believed to be in crisis. Madeline is 5'3" tall, weighs 180 pounds, and has bright green hair. Anyone with information about her location is asked to call 911. At 5:02, checking your money on News Radio 1040 WHO, Wall Street is closing mixed to start the week, Sarah Lee Kessler reports.
1: Tech stocks struggled as oil prices rose after President Trump said he's considering joining Saudi Arabia in its fight against Houthi rebels. Investors, they're anticipating a strong third quarter earnings season will help boost markets despite the Mideast turmoil. At the closing bell, the Dow Jones Industrial Average gained 195 points to 51,850. The S&P 500 lost 4 points to 7,807, and the NASDAQ fell 120 points to 27,245. With your market recap, I'm Sarah Lee Kessler.
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2: All across the great state of Iowa, it is the Simon Conway Show. Hey, before we talk to our next guest, how about you win some money? Money, money, money! It's a-coming. Promise, it's coming. Or we can just do it. We'll just do it. The computer's not behaving itself today. Look, you know how this works. We want to put a grand in your hand. We want to help you pay for some groceries and some gas. And you can win $1,000, and you could do that in the next hour. All you have to do right now is take the word money appropriately. Show me the money! M-O-N-E-Y. Take that to the website of whatever radio station you happen to be tuned into. Enter it where it's obvious. Sit back, wait for the phone to ring. If the phone rings within the next hour or so, pick it up. If it's us, you want $1,000. Don't look at the caller ID. It won't mean anything to you, not even a little bit. So just if you enter the contest and the phone rings, pick it up. If it's us, you want a grand. No, it doesn't get much easier than that, does it? All right, it is Columbus Day, my friends, and kind of a tradition is where we have now been talking. I don't even know how many years it is, Andre, but Andre Domino is on our newsmaker line. He is the president of the Italian-American One Voice Coalition. You're very welcome back, sir. How are you?
3: Good. Happy Columbus Day, Simon. And you're right, it wouldn't be Columbus Day if you and I didn't connect.
2: Right. I know. Exactly. And I know, you know, look, we like to be respectful of your time because I know there's a big meal waiting for you.
3: Absolutely right. A special day.
2: Yes. So, you know, look, I put this up on my social media this morning. Happy Columbus Day. And you would think... Man, I was talking about doing something really heinous with some of the responses that we have received. I got a few thank yous from people of Italian heritage, but a lot of people not happy that I bothered to mark Columbus Day.
3: Well, unfortunately, those are the brainwashed people that have been taught to be against Columbus and actually our founding fathers, all perpetrated by that self-declared anarchist and Marxist, Howard Zinn, who lied about Columbus and our founding fathers.
2: So how do you deal with this head on? Because obviously, you know, you just pointed out this is a very important day in Italians' calendar.
3: Absolutely. Well, first of all, we do base ourselves on the facts, and Howard Zinn's textbook has been disputed. But more importantly, recently, you know, people calling it Indigenous Peoples Day, as you know, and recently, over the past couple of years, we've actually formed an alliance with the Native American Guardians Association. Mm-hmm. They're dedicated to preserving names like the Redskins and the Chiefs on teams, and we're dedicated to preserving Columbus Day, so we work together. And now we have this new alliance where they support us in preserving Columbus Day, and we support them in preserving their names.
2: Oh, right. It is very, very important that we preserve everything, I think. History, you know, people want to rewrite history all the time.
3: Correct.
2: They also want to judge people of the past by today's standards, except they don't. They're very selective about it. So you and I... and anyone, I believe, within the sound of my voice right now, if I said slavery is bad, no one is going to disagree with me. Everyone's going to agree slavery is bad. I would hope, by the way, I would absolutely hope that everyone would agree with me. But the Indians, the Indian tribes, they made slaves out of opposing tribes. We really don't talk about that, and I don't want to talk about it as a way to attack what is called the indigenous people, even though they're not. They actually came here from somewhere else. But I'm not trying to attack them. We just can't judge them by today's standards. That's just how it was.
3: You're 100% correct, Simon. There's no question about it that, you know, we're talking about 500 plus years ago. You can't compare them to today's standards. And this was no Garden of Eden when the Columbus and people from the West came here. You know, there was slavery, there was genocide, there was even cannibalism here. And, you know, that's really what Columbus did. He actually protected the Taino tribe from the Carib tribe, who are cannibals. So, you know, those are the kinds of things you don't hear about, but they are, those are the correct facts that are out there. And you're right, we're, you know, we want to celebrate with indigenous people right along with them on their own day. And that's why we respect Native Americans, American Indians, indigenous people. And now with the Native American Guardians Association, they are respecting Columbus Day. Let's celebrate separately. Let's unify, not divide.
2: Hmm. I think that's absolutely the right thing for us to do. As I say, too many times we look at the past and we judge people by today's standards. You know, we go back that length of time. I'm using just slavery as an example. It was commonplace all over the planet. Now, although sadly it does still go on, thankfully not in our country, at least not in huge numbers. I'm sure there's still some individuals practicing it. But largely it is gone, but not from all parts of the world. It still exists in some parts of the world. And whenever we find it, we're horrified, rightly. But you can't look back and judge people of that time by today's standards. All right, how are you celebrating Columbus Day?
3: Well, of course, we've had a lot of events. I was a guest speaker at a big Columbus Day event yesterday, and we've had parades today, and now I'm going to celebrate with right here with my wife and have a very nice dinner tonight, just as you mentioned before.
2: How long has she been cooking it?
3: For about half the day. We've got some special stuff for tonight.
2: I'm sure you do. One day you're going to have to invite me over, you know?
3: Oh, you got an open invitation. Absolutely. We'll have some nice lasagna, manicotti, and brajol.
2: We'll see if we can make that happen, my friend. We will. We'll see if we can make that happen. Okay, so in New York, of course, the mayor has basically not responded to some invitations, said no to other invitations. I think the people celebrating Columbus Day are kind of pleased he didn't show, actually, with the nasty things he said about it.
3: Well, that's true. But, you know, let's not forget that before Mamdani was elected, he gave the finger to the Columbus statue, said, take it down. Then he put out the ethnic map with 30 different ethnicities on it, but no Little Italy, no Jewish, no Irish areas. And so who can be surprised that he doesn't want to get involved with the Columbus Day festivities? You're right, a lot of people are glad he wasn't there. But after all, he's supposed to be the mayor for all people. He's not.
2: Right. I don't know how you can... I mean, first of all, I don't even like the fact that he drew an ethnicity map of the city. I find that very divisive. But how do you draw an ethnicity map of the city and look at the history of that city and not have the Irish and the Italians and the Jewish people on that map? It just doesn't make sense. It's just, this is what we were talking about right at the beginning. It's the rewriting of history.
3: Yeah, that's it. You know, the way to really destroy a culture, to destroy a people, is to get rid of their history. That's a tactic, and that's what they're doing all over, unfortunately. But we've got to fight against that, and that's what the Italian American One Voice Coalition does. We do it for Italian Americans and actually for everybody, because we all have a rich heritage, and we've got to preserve it. That's the fabric. That's the beautiful fabric that put together this quilt that we call America. We should be Americans first,
2: yep,
3: but be proud of our heritage.
2: Yep, I say that all the time. I have no hyphen in my name. I'm American, and I am very aware of the heritage that I came from. So let me change the subject. My wife has never been to New York City, but we're about to change that. So what is the Italian restaurant I need to go to, buddy?
3: Oh, gee, it's hard to say, but I would say the best thing is to go down to Little Italy.
2: Yep.
3: And you can go to a place called La Mella, which means the apple. They've got a great menu for there. Then go across the street to my friend who's got a cafe called Cafe Palermo. He's considered the cannoli king because he makes the best cannolis in Little Italy.
2: All right, so we now have dinner and dessert in Little Italy planned out, and I'll text you when we're there. You can come have a cannoli with us, maybe.
3: Love to do that. That'd be great.
2: Andre Demino, my paisan. Now, we made that decision a few years ago.
3: Yes.
2: Right? We did. That's cool. He is, he's all sorts of things. He's an engineer, by the way. He's the CEO of a medical devices company. He's also the president, as I said, of the Italian American One Voice Coalition. And we talk to him every year at this time. And, you know, if other Italian American things crop up, We talked to him then too. Andre, have a wonderful meal, and I'm sure your wife did an exceptional job. You go and enjoy that, buddy, and we'll talk soon, right?
3: Thank you. Happy Columbus Day.
2: Happy Columbus Day. There you go. You happy about that, Mrs. C? Couple of restaurants. I've been pointed out to you.
4: I'm very excited because
2: yes?
4: We've already got scheduled a food tour in Little Italy. Little Italy in Chinatown. So we'll be able to find those places.
2: Yep.
4: Yes, I'm very excited because this is our anniversary / my surprise birthday present.
2: Well, you were surprised.
4: I was shocked.
2: Yeah, you're definitely surprised. Well, I thought, you know, this is not a birthday that ends in a zero. So she's not going to be expecting anything, you know, too much.
4: Well, I wasn't expecting this.
2: No, I know. That's
4: I mean,
2: my
4: to
2: point.
4: Me, this would be a birthday that ended in a zero.
2: I know. That's why I did it this year.
4: Oh, so next year I don't get anything because next year is a zero. It's a big zero.
2: Yeah. Meh.
4: Next year I'll be 50.
2: Yeah. Well, I see. I wasn't going to say that.
4: Oh, I don't mind. It's just a number. Remember, that's what you've been telling me since the day we met.
2: It is.
4: I think you used to say that to remind yourself that it was okay to date a younger woman by 17 years.
2: Nate, you're asking me. You haven't even had this year's birthday present. It isn't even your birthday yet.
4: Well, Friday will be here soon enough.
2: I know. By the way, did you know you shared a birthday with Alan Spector? Remember my buddy Alan Spector from WFLA Orlando?
4: I do remember him. Do you remember asking me that question this morning?
2: Yes.
4: So you're asking me again? No, I still don't know that.
2: Okay.
4: But I'm looking forward to eating my way across New York City.
2: I'm sure you are.
4: And seeing a Broadway show.
2: And maybe the subway. We'll see.
4: I don't know. We're going to have to hang on tight to each other and not stand near the edge.
2: Backs to the wall.
4: Yes.
2: It is 5:19. We'll take a quick time out. We'll continue the conversation straight ahead. We are all across the great state of Iowa. This is the Simon Conway Show.

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0: Well, across the great state of Iowa, it is Simon Conway's show. I don't do roller coasters, by the way. I have no interest in doing them. I did do, is it Space Mountain with my kids when they were little at Disney, but that's like the biggest roller coaster I've ever been on. So these ones, oh, we got the biggest, baddest, you know, vertical fall roller coaster that the world has ever, yeah, you're not going to get me anywhere near that. And it's not even because of this story. Very sad news out of Atlanta. A man has died. He fell off a roller coaster at Six Flags today. That's according to Atlanta TV stations, WSB and 11 Alive. They reported that the man died after falling from the Goliath roller coaster at the park. Four others were injured, apparently, because he fell and then hit the ride several times. We've got a statement from Six Flags, and the company said it was deeply saddened by the guest incident at our park today, and it was cooperating with local authorities and their investigation. That's not why I don't do roller coasters. I'm actually fairly, I don't know, comfortable, if that's the right word, that the safety precautions are all there at these parks, and they don't want what clearly happened today at Six Flags, we'll find out why down the road, to happen. So I'm not scared from the point of view of something's going to happen to me. I just don't want to feel my stomach, you know, coming out of my mouth, frankly. All those other emotions. Mrs. C, are you big roller coaster? Are you a big roller coaster person?
1: Not anymore. Not at this age when things hurt, but I used to be when I was younger.
0: Yeah, the big ones? Okay.
1: Yeah. Where I went to church and grew up, we used to go to Six Flags in Atlanta every summer. And
0: in Atlanta?
1: Yeah.
0: Where this happened today?
1: Yeah.
0: Wow.
1: I'm talking like 25 years ago, but yes.
0: Dave, how about you, buddy? Are you a big roller coaster person?
2: I have never been on a roller coaster in my life.
0: Of any description?
2: Of any kind, no.
0: There's a little kiddie one at the fair that isn't really a roller coaster.
2: Yeah, you know, people, yeah, people have pointed this out to me. When I was a kid, I was scared to death of roller coasters and really most things in general. So there was no way that that was going to happen. Now, as a grown man in my 40s, I feel like being really excited about a roller coaster seems a little weird as well. So I feel like that window has just come and gone.
1: So,
2: you know, and I'm okay with it.
1: What you're saying, Dave, is your idea of a roller coaster is the escalator at Jordan Creek.
2: Hey, there we go.
0: There you go. So, yeah, I was going to ride the little kiddie one at the Iowa State Fair, but my four-year-old grandson goes, no, I got this. He did. He went on it on his own, and I took pictures of him, and it was great.
1: PB&J is very independent.
0: Wasn't really a roller coaster. Just the little small kiddie one. Very cute, though. Very sad, obviously. Very sad news out of Six Flags in Atlanta. And sad for the man and his family. And we hope the people who are hurt are not that seriously hurt and make full recoveries pretty quickly. Yeah. So, anyway, there you go. That happened today. All across the great state of Iowa, we will continue our conversation straight ahead. This is the Simon Conway Show.

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1: It's 5:30. I'm Dave Bull. 86 degrees, mostly clear skies in Des Moines. Here's what's trending on WHO. President Trump says he is looking into firing Ambassador Kimberly Guilfoyle following allegations of misconduct.
2: Well, we're looking at it. Yeah, we're not happy.
1: The president said when speaking to reporters Monday that there were questions surrounding the U.S. ambassador to Greece after it was reported last week by the Wall Street Journal that she asked Trump donor Eric Dieters to pay a $100,000 credit card bill via wire transfer to avoid a paper trail. The journal says a decision from President Trump is expected shortly. One person is dead and at least four more injured at Six Flags over Georgia after an incident on the Goliath roller coaster. Officials confirmed to Channel 2 Cobb County Bureau Chief Michelle Newell that one park visitor has died, with the ride being evacuated. The roller coaster climbs up to a height of 200 feet and reaches a maximum speed of 70 miles per hour, although it is unknown how the person fell out of the ride. The Elevate Iowa Manufacturing Tour begins tomorrow. Iowa Association of Business and Industry President Nicole Crane tells WHO Radio News an RV will be making stops across Iowa to highlight the state's manufacturing industry.
3: We're going to take the RV, but then we're going to go to manufacturing facilities, starting in Altoona and heading up to Piazza and then taking the north route from there. But really, it's to show Iowans all the cool things that are happening in manufacturing in the state.
1: The RV will start the tour tomorrow in Altoona and make several stops throughout the state visiting manufacturing facilities, schools, and workforce partners over the next week and a half before finishing the tour in Des Moines on October 24th. And officials in Mount Vernon are reminding people across the country that they're not the Ivy League school in Ithaca, New York, at the center of a sexual assault scandal. A video on TikTok shows one woman burning a mailer from Cornell College in Mount Vernon, Iowa, mistaking it for Cornell University. 5:32 at News Radio 1040 WHO. 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
1: woman. Currently 86 degrees, mostly clear skies in Des Moines. Taking a look at temperatures across Iowa, currently 88 degrees and sunny in Charles City, and 82 degrees, clear skies in Hampton. I'm Dave Bohl. Our next update at 6 o'clock. Breaking news and severe weather as it happens on Des Moines News, Weather and Traffic Station, News Radio 1040 WHO.
15: Well, across the great state of Iowa, it is the Simon Conway Show. Before we do anything else, a quick reminder, you can still win $1,000 this hour. Take the word money, appropriately, M-O-N-E-Y, money. 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Enter it where it's obvious. Sit back, wait for the phone to ring. If you enter the contest and the phone rings, you have to pick it up. Do not look at the caller ID. It is not relevant to you. If you pick it up and it is us on the other end, you just won $1,000. There is literally nothing else for you to do. Money, do it right now, and good luck. All right, we all remember, don't we? We all remember the little boy who, in a police uniform, who President Donald Trump swore in as an honorary, or named him as an honorary Secret Service agent during his joint address to Congress last year. And since then, he's been sworn in as an honorary police officer by quite literally thousands of law enforcement agencies across the United States. I think the latest was Osceola County in Florida. Well, now he has co-written a book. Yes. So that's kind of cool. And we are going to talk about that right now. Devarjay DJ Daniel is the little boy's name, and he's 14 these days, and he's in school and he's doing okay. He had a co-author, which is Jared Weisfeld, and he is on the Davidson Family Dentistry newsmaker line right now. Welcome, Jared. How are you?
16: I'm good. How are you? Thanks for having me on, Simon.
15: You are very welcome. So how did this come about, that you co-authored a children's book with this young man?
16: So I'm a book publisher, mm-hmm. and I thought, what kind of book isn't out there these days? And it's really a book about pro-police and a kid's love for the police.
15: Mm-hmm.
16: And so I tracked down DJ's dad, and we did a book deal, and we were able to get it out quickly because we wanted DJ to see the book. So it's basically my love for police, and the biggest advocate of police, arguably, in my lifetime is DJ Daniel.
15: I mean, so, for real. And what a strong young man. At 6 years old, he faced a devastating cancer diagnosis. He was told he had brain cancer and didn't have all that long left with us. He's 14 today. And he's still doing okay, and he's in school, and that's really quite an amazing story. But it is an amazing story, and there's a lot of parts to it. Somehow you got this into 32 pages. I'm not sure how, though.
16: So what we did basically was we took all the politics out of the book.
15: Absolutely.
16: And so we made it about his journey. His love for his father, his love for the police, going to the State of the Union, getting sworn in. He's been sworn in now over 4,400 times.
15: Mm-hmm.
16: So we try and touch on that as well, a little bit about his illness. But all in all, it's a book primarily geared towards explaining to your children that police are good and reading it to your kids between the ages of 4 and 7. That they, or grandkids, or so that they understand that the police aren't the bad guy and that they help you. They're your helpers, right? You can call 911. And it's very informational, and it also tells his story. Now, mind you, right, he also has spine cancer, and he's still terminally ill.
15: Oh, I know.
16: So every day he wakes up is a blessing.
15: Yep. Unfortunately, we deal with pediatric cancer on this show fairly regularly. We just did one of our radiothons. We raised over $405,000 in a day, and we'll keep doing what we do and try and make this thing a thing of the past. There's an absolutely wonderful illustration of this young man on the front of this this book. Absolutely wonderful.
16: Yeah, Holly did a great job with the illustrations, and mind you, we had to get this done quickly because he's terminal, right?
15: Yep.
16: So we wanted him to see the book.
15: Sure.
16: And so this is usually it takes about 18 months to do a children's illustrated book. This took 4 months, and then we were able to get it out. We actually sold out today, so we went back to reprint, and we'll have those ready in November. It's distributed through Simon & Schuster, right? It's a regular book you can pick up in the bookstore. And I think, like I said, arguably, DJ is the biggest advocate the police have had in my lifetime.
15: Sure.
16: And I think his story will resonate with others, and hopefully parents will buy this book and explain to their kids that, you know, police are the good guys. I mean, I see it in my town. I'm sure people see it all over America, is that when the schools and the Board of Education and whatnot aren't very pro-police, right? And kids aren't around police, right? It begins to wonder, why are the police not around? And this book kind of explains it to kids that, you know, it's okay. Police are good guys, right? They find you when you're lost in a grocery store, in a shopping mall, wherever you are, they find you. And they will help you. And that's what we really wanted to get the message across, because I don't know if you know the story, but DJ's love for the police came during Hurricane Harvey when his family got displaced.
15: Yep.
16: And they were in a shelter, and 3 police officers gave him a slice of pizza. Ever since then, he's always wanted to help people. And that was the trigger for him. Was the cops gave him something to eat. And so he wanted to help others from that moment on.
15: How it's 32 pages, as I just pointed out. How did you decide what you were not going to relay to us in this book?
16: So there was a lot of texting going back and forth between me, the father, and you know, DJ had the dad's phone. And we were going back and forth with illustrations and everything. And we decided that it was in the best interest for children to not see half of the all of the Democrats except for one sitting down during the State of the Union. So we did a close-up of just DJ, because we don't want to have to explain to kids politics between 4 and 7, right? Like why the whole aisle on the left is sitting down and the one. So we put that in there because that was a special moment, the Oval Office. It was just basically taking his story and combining it into 32 pages, and it's for a 14-year-old kid, when I tell you 32 pages is small, right? Like, this kid has achieved so much.
15: Sure.
16: I mean, he's an ICE agent, right? He's a Secret Service agent. He's in the FBI. He's all over the world, by the way, in, like, different countries, too. So everybody loves this kid. And he just proves, you know, every day he proves people wrong. I mean, he's alive. He's going to school, right? Now, yep. A lot of people don't know this, which was very challenging for the book as well, is that he has a really hard time reading because of his brain cancer.
15: Sure.
16: So he reads on a third or fourth grade reading level.
15: Mm-hmm.
16: And, you know, the radiation and all that stuff. And it was, you know, it was tough going back and forth. But the kid's a trooper.
15: He's a remarkable young man. Truly a remarkable young man. You don't want to define DJ by his illness. He is way more than that. So how do you let people know in this book that he's sick without defining him in by that sickness, that illness?
16: Yeah, so we don't go into too much about him being sick. It's more so about, you know, some days he didn't feel well and some days he felt okay. That's about the extent of the illness mm-hmm. that we go into. The majority of it is his love for police and, you know, traveling the country and seeing the president and all this kind of stuff. So the illness is touched upon very minimal because, once again, we don't want kids between the ages of 4 and 7 to get a little freaked out.
15: So nope.
16: You got to be careful.
15: Absolutely.
16: And
15: I've got a 4-year-old grandson. I've got a 6-year-old granddaughter. And, I wouldn't want them to be reading a book that freaked them out. So very important that you did that. And you've obviously done it well. So if DJ and his family are going through something which is very personal, which will almost certainly not have a happy ending, how can my audience support them? And by the way, audience, this isn't a money request, I promise you. But what is the best way?
16: The best way is, you know, if you follow him on Facebook, you'll see his journey. And the best support you can give him is to let him know that you care and let him know that you're following his journey and that he's not alone.
15: Mm.
16: He's got hundreds and hundreds of thousands of, you know, followers throughout his social media platforms. And, you know, he likes to hear from people. You know, he gets bullied a lot on Facebook and
15: really?
16: Instagram. And, yeah, I mean, you have, comments of people saying, literal comments of people saying, like, I can't believe he's still alive.
15: Ugh.
16: I wish he wouldn't be. You get a lot of that from, like, grown people on Facebook, which is pathetic. So the way that you could support him is by, you know, following him on his socials and really understanding his story and why, you know, why he does what he does. I mean, a kid that's, you know, should be sleeping 16 hours a day from all the medicine that he's taking.
15: Yep.
16: How's he going on the weekends? And, you know, he's speaking all across the country and, you know, helping people understand more about police. Right. He does so many things that nobody knows about. And I think he's going to a big event in 2 weeks. There's going to be thousands of people there and he's going to speak. So he does all that stuff. While still going to school, right? And you know, he's still, you know, he has grand mal seizures, right? He hasn't grown because he's got spinal cancer.
15: Yep.
16: Everything that could go wrong for this kid, you would never know that there was anything wrong with him because he's a happy boy.
15: The book is called Special Agent DJ, Keeping Kids Safe. It's written by Davaje DJ Daniel. And our guest right now, Jared Weisfeld, the book we were just told is sold out. So if my audience want to get a copy, where do they go?
16: Amazon still has it. Our inventory is gone. But Amazon has plenty in stock. We just don't have any to supply to any more bookstores.
15: All right.
16: Another thing about this book that's really weird is like libraries. Like people are buying it. They donate to their libraries, which is very cool.
15: It is very cool. You wonder why the libraries aren't acquiring it. Jared, thank you very much. Sometimes you talk to authors and you see God's hand in what you're doing. So thank you very much for doing this. I appreciate you.
16: Thank you so much. Have a great day.
15: You have a great day as well. One more time, the book is called Special Agent DJ, Keeping Kids Safe. It's available on Amazon. Kids 4 through 7, I believe he said. So go check that out. We'll take a quick time out. We'll move on with the conversation straight ahead. I'll post a picture of the cover up on my social media straight ahead. Thanks very much. We'll be right back.

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12: All across the great state of Iowa, it is the Simon Conway Show. Remarkable story. We just told you about DJ. He showed up in Congress in a police uniform. I'm sure everybody remembers it. The president made him a special agent of the Secret Service. He also has been sworn in now to over 4,400 police departments, including foreign ones. He's also an honorary agent of the FBI and ICE. As well, he loves law enforcement, and it all started in a hurricane. Imagine being in a hurricane, and that's pretty scary if you're a little boy. Pretty scary, and the police come along, and they give you pizza, and that's where it started for him.
13: As somebody from the land of the hurricane,
12: yeah,
13: that's pretty common for our officers yep. to do. All of our city workers,
12: yes.
13: they reach out to their community in that way. You know, my parents experienced hurricane just days ago,
12: yep.
13: and I'm so grateful. Their power came back on about 15 minutes before our show started today.
12: Mm-hmm.
13: But
12: I think he was displaced, this young man.
13: See, that is frightening for
12: so
13: a child.
12: He
13: you
12: was
13: go through that storm.
12: Right. then he's in a city he doesn't know, and then police who haven't experienced the hurricane, because it isn't where he was displaced to,
13: yeah, that is a different situation.
12: And gave him food.
13: Yeah. And it's incredible that that small gesture made such a huge impact on him.
12: Massive impact. Massive impact. And you know, look, they've done well to keep the politics out of a 32-page children's book. And God bless them for that. We don't have to. I will never forget every Democrat in Congress sat on their hands when this little boy, terminally ill, in a police uniform that fit him, so it was made for him, was made an honorary agent of Secret Service. I don't know how you do that. I don't know how you turn that into politics. But they did. But anyway, I'm about to post on my Facebook, facebook.com/simon.conway.1776, including a picture of the cover of this book. If you want your kids to love police, maybe

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4: Happy Monday morning. We are climbing to a high of 85 today under a mostly sunny sky. Overnight, we're down to 63 with more sunshine tomorrow morning, all before we are seeing a couple of days of rain chances. That's your News Radio 1040 WHO forecast. I'm meteorologist Chase Bullman.
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6: It's 6 o'clock. I'm Dave Bull. 84 degrees, clear skies in Des Moines. Here's what's trending on WHO. As President Trump considers joining Saudi Arabia in the fight against Iran-backed Houthi rebels. After a deadly airport strike, Delta Airlines says it will delay the start of its nonstop service between Atlanta and Riyadh, Saudi Arabia, until next year because of the attacks.
7: Delta had planned to begin the new service on October 23rd, but postponed the debut after several deadly attacks on King Khalid International Airport. Delta's decision came after the FAA advised airlines on Sunday to exercise caution when flying in or around Saudi Arabia. Iran-backed Houthi rebels in Yemen claimed responsibility for Saturday's missile attack that killed at least 12 people and wounded more than 300 at Riyadh's main airport. I'm Matt Mattinson.
6: Ukrainian drone strikes have taken out two Russian data centers that run the country's most popular search engine and AI chatbot. Experts say this is part of a larger trend when it comes to modern warfare.
8: Commercial drones that have been heavily modified, or maybe not even heavily modified in some cases, are able to control airspace over the battlefield.
6: Texas A&M's Professor Dan DeBree says this is the same drone technology being used on our border. Mexican cartels, he says, are using them for surveillance. Des Moines saw a record-breaking high temperature yesterday. National Weather Service meteorologist Jack Roeder says
9: the new temperature record is 88 degrees, and that beats our old record high temperature of 86, which was originally set in 1960. And then we've actually tied it twice in 1962 and in 2024.
6: Temperatures in the mid to high 60s are expected for the second half of this week, along with some potential showers. And researchers are heading to a remote Pacific island in an effort to research the disappearance of Amelia Earhart and her navigator. Jennifer Kuiper has more.
10: The island is Nikumaroro. Those part of the Turaya Object Expedition involve researchers from Indiana's Purdue University who want to explore a submerged anomaly. They question whether it could be the plane. In 1940, researchers discovered skeletal remains on the island that reportedly matched Earhart's description. Earhart and her navigator, Fred Noonan, disappeared in 1937 after attempting to become the first people to fly around the world along the equator. One theory suggests coconut crabs may have scavenged and injured Earhart on the beach after a crash landing. I'm Jennifer Kuiper.
6: 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Traffic, weather, and more. 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
11: 84 degrees, mostly clear skies in Des Moines. I'm Dave Bohl. Our next update at 6:30. Breaking news and severe weather as it happens. On Des Moines News, Weather and Traffic Station, News Radio 1040, WHO.
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3: Yes, indeed, my friends. You know how this works. I'm going to give you a word. You are going to take that word to the website of whatever radio station you happen to be tuned into. You're going to enter it where it's obvious. And then you're going to sit back and wait for the phone to ring. If the phone rings within the hour, you, my friends, are going to pick it up. If it's us, you won yourself $1,000. It really is not many more complicated than that. So right now, take the word bills, B-I-L-L-S, bills. Take that to the website of whatever radio station you are tuned into. Enter it where it's obvious. Sit back, wait for that phone to ring. And if it does within the hour, pick it up. Mm-hmm. If it's us, you won yourself $1,000. I know, it's crazy. It's that simple. Don't look at the caller ID. Whatever else you do, don't look at the caller ID. Your key job here is to pick it up. That's it. There are no other jobs. No, I know. It's amazing, really. All right, my friends. Well, right now, we have an astonishingly few number of days to the November election. 22, to be absolutely precise. 22 days. That means 22 days more of these absolutely awful, negative, lying, in a lot of cases, commercials. And then they'll be gone. Yes. Well, joining us to talk about them, because apparently, I've said this before, clearly they work, otherwise they wouldn't do them. So joining us to talk about them is a marketing specialist. Her name is Sheila Rondo. How are you doing, Sheila?
4: I'm well, thank you.
3: So I told you before, I love all Sheilas. Rondo. Sorry, mispronounced your name. Sheila, why do they work?
4: Because they're memorable. As much as you may hate them, because it sparks your interest, you get angry with them, you remember them.
3: It really is that simple. Why wouldn't you remember a positive one?
4: Because it's talking about all of the humdrum things, and it doesn't evoke emotions. And if you hate the ad, if it makes you angry that somebody is saying that about your candidate or about someone else, then you're angry with them because you assume it's real. And when that happens, you invoke those emotions, and it causes you to take action, either for or against.
3: Mm. So if you were advising a political candidate of whatever party, you would say, well, don't do any of the lovey-dovey, oh, look, you look so nice walking in the countryside. Oh, look, there's a tractor. You'd say, don't do any of that. You would say, just go after your opponent. Nasty attack ads, doesn't matter if it's true, because the people will remember it.
4: No, I would go a different route.
3: Okay.
4: I would have my candidate go with positive ads and have the PAC money go after the negative ads. You keep your opponent above the fray, and then you let the big PAC money go after your opponent.
3: Mm-hmm. But we're going to forget all of your candidates' ads, though. You just told me.
4: Not necessarily. What it does is it allows you to have the conversation about the things you want to have out there. It allows people to know what your stance is and what your record is if you want those things out. Many don't. But if you have a candidate who has a record and has things they want to put out there, then it gives you the opportunity to do that for the people who do their research. And You let somebody else's hands get dirty.
3: Interesting approach. So, although we all say, and we do, we all say, we hate them, we can't wait for it to be over. Some people get to the point of, I don't care who wins, just take this stuff off my screens. You're saying that they may be saying that out of their mouth, but psychologically, what we have been through has had a fairly dramatic effect.
4: It has. It gets people angry. And when people get angry, they're more apt to react. So if it may not change your mind about your candidate, but it may cause you to go to the polls because you don't want the other candidate to win because they're the bad guy.
3: So it could be literally something that drives you to the polls, because that drives me crazy. I always vote. Every opportunity I have, I vote. I don't even think about not voting. Never enters my head. I'm always going to vote. And I'm independent. Right, I am not and have never been a member of either of the two main political parties, and I never will be. I like my independence. I like to think about the candidates that I'm going to cast a vote for. So from my perspective, you're not going to drive me to the polls because I'm going anyway, but I never really understand, particularly the people who register when they, you know, get their driver's license or whatever. Yes, I'm a Democrat. Yes, I'm a Republican. Well, if you go to the trouble of doing that and then don't show up, I don't understand it. Do you?
4: I don't. I'm a retired Army First Sergeant.
3: Oh.
4: I believe in your responsibility to vote. I don't care who you vote for. In all, you know, broad strokes, I don't Yep. care who you vote for. But when it comes down to it, I don't want to hear you complain about what is happening in this world unless you go vote. I have been in places in the world where they are not allowed to vote, and there are serious consequences if you vote for the wrong party.
3: Well, before I do anything else, thank you for wearing the cloth of our nation. It is very, very personal to my wife and myself. She answered the phone, by the way. So that's who, or she called you, I believe. Anyway, our son is in, her brother was in, her dad was in, her granddad was in. She can trace it all the way back to the revolution. So when we say we're grateful that you put on the cloth of our nation, it is very sincere from us, very sincere. So thank you for doing that.
4: It was my honor. It was my honor. Thank you.
3: And this is just a fascinating subject to me. If this is too political, tell me you don't want to answer it, and that's fine. I do personally like the fact that the Secretary of War has said there's going to be a stand-down day so our military can vote. I absolutely love that.
4: I believe everyone should have the opportunity to vote, especially those who wear the uniform. They are the ones who have to take those commands. Whether they are right, wrong, or indifferent, they are obligated to support this nation, and they need an opportunity to vote.
3: Yep. All right. Well, I agree as well. Okay. Well, Sheila, if people want to get hold of your marketing organization, where do they go?
4: My website, mogxp.com.
3: mogxp.com. Yeah?
4: Correct. Thank you.
3: Excellent. Well, thank you very much. I appreciate you. You take care. Have yourself a good and safe rest of the day. And we will talk again soon. 515-284-1040, 284-1040. What do you think? Do those negative ads that we all say we hate, right? We can't wait till the day after the election knowing they'll be gone. Do they have an effect on you? Do you think? I've never really understood it. And I've made that clear numerous times on the show. I've never really understood the effectiveness of them. That's the first real explanation I've got. But I've always said they must work, because otherwise these people wouldn't be spending money on them, right? So anyway, now you've got an explanation. What do you think? of what you just heard. 515-284-1040, 284-1040. Texas 81530. You can send us a talkback as well. We are all across the great state of Iowa, and this is the Simon Conway Show.

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24: All across the great state of Iowa, it is the Simon Conway Show. It is coming up to 6:23. On the text line, this is a little disturbing because if this is what people really think, then that's a problem. In order to vote in the midterms, this texter says, don't you have to be a Democrat or a Republican to vote for one or the other? No. No, no, no. The only elections you don't get to vote in as an independent are primaries. That's it. This is a general election. We call it the midterms. Every member of the United States House of Representatives is on the ballot. Everyone who is registered to vote can vote for the person they see fit. I get very disturbed when people really believe stuff that is totally untrue. Because if they truly believe that, right, it means they, oh, it's midterms, I can't vote, I'm not, I'll just stay home or go to the bar or something. No, everyone who is registered to vote can vote. And of course, in Iowa, even if you're not registered to vote, you can vote because you can register to vote at the polling place on the same day. So everybody who should be eligible to vote, so let me make this clear, United States citizen, 18 or older, haven't had your rights removed because you're a felon, everybody who falls into that category is allowed to vote. Okay, let me ask the crew here. Let me ask Dave and Mrs. C. And this is not a political thing at all. So, because it doesn't matter, they all do it. Do you think, David, that negative ads affect you and your decision as to who you're going to vote for?
25: My decision as to who to vote for, no.
24: Yeah.
25: Do they affect me as far as, like, sometimes I'm having a great day and then I turn on the TV or something? Yes, that definitely does.
24: Right. I think it's everyone, though. We're all like, is it November the 4th yet? Can we stop watching this stuff?
25: Mm-hmm.
24: I never thought it would have an effect on me, and I still don't. Mrs. C, how about you?
26: So I have unique perspective because I worked in campaigns for so long. We actually had people that would tell us, I will not vote for you because you run the most commercials. We had people tell us, I won't vote for that guy because his commercials are mean. So they do have a bigger impact than the mailers that come in your mail every day, because those, so easy to throw out.
24: Oh.
26: But the commercials interrupt your show. She was right. They interrupt your mood. You have to go through the process of muting them if you don't want to hear it. And they do have a tendency to irritate people more than anything else.
24: By the way, all political parties, if you're listening, your mailers don't make it inside my home, because the garbage can is literally next to my garage door. So I park the car in the garage, walk back out to the mailbox. Oh, no mail today, federal holiday. Yay! Before I get back to my garage door, my open garage door, I have sorted it in between mail and political stuff. The political stuff does not make it inside my home. It gets tossed immediately. So save yourself some money. Knock me off your list.
25: Well, I will say, Simon, for me, this election season, I think more than election seasons past, I've been getting bombarded with random text messages, whether it be from
24: about
25: polls or it be from either party.
24: Yes.
25: every day. And I am looking forward to not getting those anymore post the midterms.
0: Absolutely. Absolutely. All right. Well, very interesting stuff. And the person who texted us before said, I was told at the polling place, I guess this is last time, where I vote, that I had to choose between Democrat and Republican and that independent was not an option in a midterm. No. Maybe there just wasn't one on the ballot.
26: It's not an option in a primary.
0: Yeah, you can't vote in a primary, but you can vote for anyone you like in a general.
26: Let me put it in real simple terms. If it is a race primary where you have a whole bunch of Republicans to whittle it down, you have to be a Republican to do that. The same for Democrats. If there's a whole bunch of Democrats, you have to be a Democrat to whittle it down and choose one. But if it is a race, your main race, as we have in a few days, where it's one Democrat, one Republican, anybody can vote. I hope that helps.
0: Yep, absolutely. I don't really have time for this call. If caller, if you would like to stay there through the news, because I've only got seconds before
26: Air
0: the music
26: Force Ken,
0: starts.
26: We're going to figure out your answer, so just stay holding.
0: We are. So you stay there, and I will bring you on right after the news before we do anything else. All right, you have my word. We are coming up to that bottom of the hour news. Very interesting day we are having. That is for sure. We're all across the great state of Iowa. This is the Simon Conway Show.

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1: It's 6:30. I'm Dave Bull. 84 degrees, clear skies in Des Moines. Here's what's trending on WHO. President Trump is rallying Republicans tonight in Ohio before the midterm election. He's speaking to a crowd in Youngstown alongside Senator John Husted, the incumbent facing a close challenge from former Democratic Senator Sherrod Brown. He'll join Senator Dan Sullivan for a rally in Wasilla, Alaska tomorrow. Both candidates vying for Iowa governor agree that using the state's I Will program will help fund needed improvements to the state's water quality. Republican nominee Zach Lane says that's the first step.
2: How do we put in place real long-term incentives for farmers to adopt different practices to stop these products from getting into our streams in the first place? Saturated buffers are the most promising that have been studied.
1: State Auditor and Democratic nominee Rob Sand says using the I Will program requires a sales tax increase approved by the legislature.
3: This is something that Iowans voted for 16 years ago. 63% of the state voted for it. And despite that fact, the legislature has never funded it.
1: Sand also wants to give farmers tax credits for conservation practices and nutrient management plans. Poor water quality concerns are linked to Iowa's rising cancer crisis. An RV will be making stops across Iowa to highlight the state's manufacturing industry starting tomorrow. Iowa Association of Business and Industry President Nicole Crane says,
4: "We have an Elevate Iowa initiative to focus on the career opportunities and all the jobs that are available in Iowa in manufacturing. The RV, it's a Winnebago, so Iowa-manufactured RV. It's going to be hitting the road starting Tuesday."
1: The tour begins tomorrow in Altoona and will make several stops in northern Iowa before finishing in Des Moines on Saturday, October 24th. This is the second year for the Elevate Iowa Manufacturing Tour. We have more online at whoradio.com/news. And the scariest part of Halloween might be the price of candy, which has gone up 71% in the last 5 years. Experts say that's because most of our chocolate is made with cocoa imported from Africa.
5: They have been plagued with a bunch of weather problems.
1: Texas A&M economist David Anderson says supply chain issues are also driving up prices, but that's not stopping Americans from filling up their buckets. A National Retail Federation survey shows we'll spend $4.1 billion on Halloween candy this year. 6:32 at News Radio 1040 WHO. Traffic, weather, and more. Simon Conway next.
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7: Currently 84 degrees, clear skies in Des Moines, 86 in Perry. I'm Dave Bohl. Our next update at 7 o'clock. Breaking news and severe weather as it happens on Des Moines News, Weather, and Traffic Station, News Radio 1040 WHO.
8: Well, across the great state of Iowa, it is the Simon Conway Show, and you're very, very welcome in. The very patient Air Force Ken is on the phone. How are you doing, Ken?
9: Very well. Thank you so much for your attention to this matter.
8: Absolutely.
9: Hey, so my mother has Alzheimer's.
8: Yes, outline the question.
9: My mother has Alzheimer's, and one of the things we always used to do together, we made it a point, is to go to her church to vote. This will probably be her last year to vote. Now, I know her capabilities, and I know she would get confused. Is it better off to just do an absentee, or is it allowed, if someone has Alzheimer's and I have POA, power of attorney, to assist her, or is that illegal?
8: Okay.
9: That was my question.
8: So
9: I can listen, but I want to say thank you so much, Mrs. C. and Simon, for looking into this.
8: Absolutely. So we've got two answers. I'm going to give you the first one, and then Mrs. C thinks she may have an actual answer. So I mean, who better than the Secretary of State? I texted the Secretary of State. He must be doing something because he is very responsive, and he's not even typing. He will reply, and when we get that, we'll put it on the air, even if it's tomorrow. Now, Mrs. C thinks she has an answer for you, though.
10: I have an answer, okay. Because when the Secretary of State isn't reachable, his assistant is. And this is what I've got. If you need help marking your ballot, you may have someone assist you. You can choose anyone except your employer, your employer's agent, or an officer or agent of your union. There's your answer. Yes, you can help your mother.
9: Wow. Awesome. Thank you. God bless you. Roger that. All right. Thank you so much.
8: All right.
10: No problem.
8: Thanks, Ken. Appreciate you. Take care. Bye for now. There you go. We try and come up with answers, and we went to the two sources that may actually have had the answer. So that's pretty cool, right? That is pretty cool. Well done, Mrs. C. Good job.
10: Thanks.
8: Good job getting that.
10: Seem to remember that there is a portion on your ballot that says if you have to have anyone help you fill this out, there's a little section for that.
8: Hmm.
10: And I went, well, if you can do that, you should be able to have other assistants. So, thanks to Christy Johnson and the Secretary of State's office, she sent me the link. And there are all types of ways and outlines of different types of disabilities that you are able to be assisted. There are accessible voting equipment if you have certain disabilities. There's accessible voting locations. They will bring ballots out to you.
8: Yes.
10: Much like they did during COVID.
8: Good old COVID.
10: I once had to vote from the car.
8: Yes, you were sick.
10: Yep.
8: Mm-hmm. Yep, so, absolutely.
10: Thanks for calling, Ken, because I imagine you're probably not the only person that's wondered that. And hopefully others now benefit from that additional knowledge. So thank you, Miss Christie.
8: Now, this may be a weird story for us to tackle, but it's the middle of October. It's going to be cold. It's not far away. So here is a very interesting thing. Turning on the heat, Mrs. C, do you think that makes everybody in the house sick?
10: Do I think turning on the heat?
8: Yeah.
10: I don't know, because I didn't grow up with having to turn the heat on very often.
8: Well, I know, but you've been here for over 20 years now.
10: I know, but I never
8: now.
10: Really thought about it. Turning on the heat, does it make everybody sick? Yes, I think it does, because not everybody cleans out their filters and their vents. And I think all that stuff that's just been accumulating blows out into the air and makes you ill.
8: Okay. That's not why. The simplistic answer is yes.
10: Technically, I'm still right.
8: Once you turn on the heat, people do get sick in your home. And one of the main reasons is the dry air that it creates. Now, with me, the skin on my hands starts breaking apart.
10: That's why I got
8: turns
10: a humidifier.
8: Into cuts. I know. But, you know, there isn't one here.
10: Well, we I can bring one here. Hours I'm just of the saying... Day. I got a humidifier, and you pretty much called it witch magic. You didn't believe that it worked.
8: It does. Anyway, the dry indoor heat, it dries out the mucus lining your nose and throat. Mm-hmm.
10: That's valid.
8: That's your first defense against incoming viruses. That lining and microscopic structures called cilia usually trap and flush out the viral particles.
10: Yes, so since you just said that, let me do a little April PSA. Gentlemen, when you trim your nose hairs, don't go too crazy, because that is your body's natural filter. And if you go to town cleaning all that out, you are bound and determined to get sick.
8: Mm.
10: You're welcome.
8: Yes, I don't do that, by the way.
10: Oh, I'm aware.
8: Now you seem mad.
10: No, I said don't go to town. I didn't say you couldn't trim up some bushes.
8: No, I do my ears. What is it with ear hair? What the heck is that about? That's a whole subject for another day. But anyway, I do the whole ear thing. I've never really done the nose thing. Doesn't seem to get super long, so... So I don't really care. Did you all hear Mrs. C's? Everybody hear that? That was funny.
10: Really?
8: Yeah. It is coming up to 6:44. Did you know,
10: I love you no matter what.
8: No matter what. Did you know that there is a constitutional amendment on our ballot? There is. Amendment 1. There's only one. We're going to talk about it after we take this quick final timeout. We'll come back. We'll talk about Amendment 1 next. This is the Simon Conway Show.

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13: Chicago, 1989.
14: White victim, female. Pretty, wealthy.
13: A white woman's murder shocks the city. A black man from the projects comes forward with information about the case.
15: He says the police are his friends.
13: But out of nowhere, he goes from star witness to prime suspect.
15: And then that's it. They turn on him.
13: 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Lee Harris is sentenced to 90 years.
16: I get 90 years for killing somebody I have never seen.
13: Behind bars, Lee finds an unlikely ally in his cellie, Robert. The pair are like chalk and cheese. There's no way their paths would ever cross on the outside. But as a fellow inmate, Robert sees through the lies and vows to do the unthinkable. Clear Lee's name.
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8: Okay, as we round out the show, let's talk about Amendment 1, which will be on your ballot on November the 3rd. This might be the most important one of all. So this amendment reads as follows, right? Excuse me. The Constitution of the State of Iowa is amended by adding the following new section to Article 13, passage of a bill that increases the individual income tax rate or the corporate income tax rate or the rate of any other type of tax based upon income or legal and special reserves shall require the affirmative votes of at least 2/3 of the members elected to each house of the General Assembly. Okay, that's in the thing. I'm pausing real quick. That means if anyone down the road wants to raise our taxes, our income taxes, they're going to need pretty much, well, not pretty much, they're going to need 2/3 of the legislature to agree with them in order to do that. This requirement does not apply to taxes imposed at the option of a local government. So no sales tax, nothing like that, right? excuse me. A lawsuit challenging the proper enactment of a bill under this section must be filed no later than 1 year following the enactment. So if anyone wants to challenge it, they have to go to court or file the bill within a year if we the people say yes. If such a lawsuit is not filed within a one-year limit, the bill shall be considered properly enacted under this section. So a yes vote supports requiring 2/3. A no vote keeps the current simple majority on such bills. Some people are going, oh, well, I would vote for it, but I don't like the fact that corporations get the same thing as well. Here's a secret. Corporations don't pay tax. No, they really don't. I don't know why this is so shocking to people. Corporations do not pay taxes. So what a corporation cannot write off legally when they do their taxes, then if they any tax they have to pay simply goes in the cost column. Right? So you have a widget that you want to sell for $10 and it costs you $3 to make it. Oh, but wait a minute, there's also a dollar of tax. Well, now the cost is $4. And they're going to base their profit margin on $4, which includes the tax, not on $3. They don't pay taxes. They never have. This isn't some new trick. Corporations don't pay taxes. Small businesses, they pay taxes. The likes of you and me, we pay taxes, but large businesses, they don't pay taxes. They just pass it on. It's just a cost. So anyway, me personally, I will almost certainly be a yes on this, but I'm not in a campaign and I'm not telling you what to do. I never do. You are smart enough. Mm-hmm. Yes. So there you go. On the text line, Mrs. C.,
9: yes.
8: From an Iowa Marine.
9: Okay.
8: Simon, I agree with Ms. April. Well, no, she's Mrs. Conway.
9: Look at you peeing on your tree.
8: Ms. She's not a Ms. you're supposed to trim your nose hairs before you braid them.
9: That is true.
8: Yeah.
9: Yes.
8: You can tell that's a Marine.
9: Yes, I'm so glad the Marine gets it. But I do need to throw something out for Air Force Ken.
8: All right, well, 1 second, because I have one more text.
9: Okay.
8: From our friend Paul and Side Dog Snoop.
9: Gotcha. And
8: he says, I wax.
9: Well, that would explain the bald head.
8: Yeah, you missed, buddy.
9: Yes, Paul. And I hope you're enjoying your new digs that you just bought.
8: Yes.
9: So, congratulations on that. Air Force Ken, listen up. In my haste to find an answer, I kind of glossed over what you said. You said your mom had dementia. Now, you can help your mother unless a judge has deemed her mentally incompetent. Now, you said you have power of attorney, so you need to do a little bit more digging. Go to the Secretary of State's website or call tomorrow and ask for Christy Johnson. They can help you. Just explain the situation. But when you said your mom had dementia, you have a power of attorney, that could be in a gray area. So we need to make sure about that. And that's all I got.
8: There you go. All right. I can't get over Paul waxing his nose. I'm sorry.
9: Well, you know, he is a young man on the hunt. So, you know, you fellas.
8: He was horrified when you tried to fix him up.
9: He wasn't horrified at all.
8: He texted me, "I'm horrified." Word for word.
9: I don't think horrified is how he meant it. I will help out some friends.
8: But hopefully you're listening, Paul.
9: I just want to point out, you know, when women are single and they find a man that they really like, they're attracted to, they will go to the ends of the earth to pluck, pull, tuck, and wax everything they need to. Men are not so different.
8: I'm
9: totally blowing me off.
8: No, I'm not. I'm correcting myself. He didn't say horrified. He said speechless. Carry on.
9: Oh, see, that is far better. Far better. Yes. But I'm just saying, I mean, I can go back to when you and I were dating.
8: Mm-hmm.
9: There were certain things I noticed you put in a lot more effort.
8: Really?
9: Yeah.
8: Like what?
9: Well, first of all, those shirts that wouldn't button. You had the chest hair all exposed, which I had to make you button up this weekend.
8: It's a European thing.
9: You are not in Europe. You are in the Midwest with your wife who was willing to fight other women. I do not want to have to hit anybody.
8: I wish to point out that you were very good in Greece.
9: Thank you.
8: I was allowed to open my nice shirts.
9: Do you know why?
8: Any way I wanted.
9: Because I gave up in Italy.
8: There you go.
9: It was like gravity had no effect. I mean, it just, those buttons didn't work.
8: Nope.
9: Your shirt was broken in Italy. Yeah. And I just gave up. Because there's something about the minute a plane touches down in Europe, your buttons are like Betty Boop. They just go boop and pop and blow right off. I'm going to have to watch out and don't lose an eye.
8: Not the only one.
9: I'm just saying. So.
8: Not the only one.
9: But I do appreciate you not sporting, you know, a heavenly body full of chest hair around the Madison County Covered Bridge Festival this weekend.
8: There you go.
9: It was too warm for me to have an altercation with women coming up. I'm just saying.
8: Okay. There you go. So, Mrs. C will fight ya.
9: I will do my best not to, because trust me, you will get a look.

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2: I'm Elaine Lee Irvin. Here's what's trending on WHO. An RV will be making stops across Iowa to highlight the state's manufacturing industry starting tomorrow. Iowa Association of Business and Industry President Nicole Crane says,
3: we have an Elevate Iowa initiative to focus on the career opportunities and all the jobs that are available in Iowa in manufacturing. The RV, it's a Winnebago, so Iowa-manufactured RV.
2: The tour begins tomorrow in Altoona and will make several stops in northern Iowa before finishing in Des Moines on Saturday, October 24th. Iowa State University's longtime women's basketball coach is calling it a career. Bill Fennelly says the 2026-27 season will be his last. The winningest coach in Iowa State athletics history, Fennelly will step down after his 32nd year in Ames. Our top national stories.
4: President Trump says he's going to look at joining Saudi Arabia in their fight against Iran-backed Houthis. After an attack on Riyadh's main airport by Houthis left at least 13 people dead Saturday, including one American. The airport was struck again Sunday, causing a fire and several other injuries. The president says he's also looking at firing the U.S. ambassador to Greece, Kimberly Guilfoyle, the ex-fiancée of Donald Trump Jr., who's now accused of asking a businessman to pay off her $100,000 credit card debt in exchange for access to the administration. When asked about it by reporters, Trump said, "We're not happy." The president's being criticized for a deal that allows Russian diesel fuel into the U.S. and global markets. Trump says Russia will immediately release 300,000 tons of diesel to ease a global fuel shortage, with more shipments to follow. Critics say the deal gives Russian President Putin a financial lifeline. I'm Scott Carr.
2: I'm Elaine Lee Irvin. Our next update in 30 minutes. 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